0: This is EWN.
1: With a wrap of your eyewitness news, I'm Mikey Malapo. South Africa has recorded a rapid rise in mpox cases with 18 confirmed infections and one probable case. The Western Cape has recorded 15 confirmed cases, while three are in Gauteng and one in KwaZulu-Natal. 13 of the cases were recorded between August 13th and on Thursday, suggesting rapid local transmission. The health department says the patients are aged between 23 and 50, with 18 men and one woman. Mpox is mainly spread through close physical contact with an infected person or contaminated materials such as bedding, clothing and towels. The department says anyone with symptoms, particularly after close contact with a confirmed or suspected case, should seek medical attention and avoid close contact with others. Health department spokesperson Foster Mahali.
2: Members of the public are reminded of mpox symptoms, which include fever, headache, muscle ache, back pain, fatigue, rash or skin lesion, which may appear either on the face, hands, feet, genitals, or other body parts.
1: The Western Cape Health Department says it's working with national health authorities to strengthen surveillance and its response to new cases. The department says vaccines are available based on a person's risk and exposure, additionally urging people to watch for symptoms. Ekurhuleni Mayor Nkosindiphile Qhakaza says he's satisfied with the city and its police response to the murders of 9 women in the municipality. Qhakaza says law enforcement is stamping its authority on the cases, with investigators making progress. But he's called for greater societal collaboration to tackling the scourge of gender-based violence and femicide. On Friday, Qhakaza was handed a memorandum by a group of men from the religious sector demanding urgent action to protect women. Addressing the crowd at the Kempton Park Civic Center, Qhakaza described the current period as a moment for society to reflect on its role in fighting gender-based violence.
3: Let's be on the lookout as men, be eyes and ears, and be the first to react. You are a South African, you are men. Men must stand up, must add their voice, and they must act. And then that is the only way that we'll be able to defeat this scourge.
1: During a prayer march in Kempton Park on Friday, religious leaders in Ekurhuleni called on the public to vote for leaders who will take the plight of women seriously. At the same time, pressure is mounting on the Kempton Park police station to address growing safety concerns from residents. Civil society groups and political parties picketed outside the police station, demanding answers, accountability and stronger policing in the area. Meanwhile, in the Western Cape, please be advised that the story contains disturbing details. A 14-year-old boy charged with killing a 10-year-old girl in Kraaifontein is likely to face more charges. He appeared in the Blue Downs Magistrates Court on Friday in connection with the murder of Octavia Swartz, who went missing on Sunday, and her body was found near a dam on a farm on Monday. The 14-year-old boy was initially arrested on Monday, but the matter was not enrolled at court on Tuesday, and the docket was returned to police for further investigation. The accused was released into the care of his parents only to be rearrested yesterday. The NPA says the case has now been postponed to Monday for bail application, while the accused is being kept in a place of safety. Meanwhile, a memorial service will be held for Octavia Swartz in her community on Sunday. EMPD top cop Julius Mkhwanazi has been fired following a series of criminal charges. The city of Ekurhuleni has finally concluded Mkhwanazi's internal disciplinary hearing 3 years after allegations against him emerged. He was found guilty internally of irregularly giving blue lights to alleged underworld figure Vusmusi Cat Matlala. He's also had to answer to allegations that he helped dispose of the body of murdered businessman Emmanuel Mbense. He's also facing other criminal allegations involving murder and the theft of millions of rands worth of precious stones. The city spokesperson Phakamile Mbengashe says Mkhwanazi's dismissal from the department was necessary to protect the image of the institution.
4: The city remains committed to ethical leadership, institutional stability and rebuilding public confidence in the EMPD. The criminal matters involving Mr. Mkhwanazi remain before the courts.
1: Disaster management teams in KwaZulu-Natal are urging people living along floodplains to be vigilant, as heavy rains are expected to continue overnight. Many parts of KwaZulu-Natal have been issued a level 6 weather warning, with heavy rains having battered many areas in the province between Thursday and Friday. A mudslide in Chilimnyama, west of Durban, has already swept away 3 homes, leaving 3 families destitute, while another mudslide in Mzinga on the south interior of KwaZulu-Natal fell onto the road and caused traffic. Spokesperson for the Cooperative Governance Department, Sboni Somngadi, says the department has also observed rising water levels along rivers and lakes. The National Students Financial Aid Scheme application cycle has officially opened for the 2027 academic year. Higher Education Minister Buti Manamela confirmed this during the department's readiness launch for the upcoming year in Parktown, Johannesburg on Friday. The department has assured that funding outcomes will be communicated in December ahead of the January registration period. While encouraging prospective students to apply on deadline, Minister Manamela also advised them to make use of outreach deployed in their communities. And new proposed legislation to regulate the employment of foreign nationals has been opened for the public to make inputs and comments. The Employment Services Amendment Bill requires employers to double-check whether specific skills are available in South Africa before appointing foreign nationals. The Portfolio Committee on Employment and Labour officially opened the public comments on the bill on Friday as it takes another step to formulate the country's labour migration framework. A look at your weather. A cloudy Saturday in store for Gauteng, later becoming partly cloudy. Joburg will drop to overnight lows of 9 degrees and peak at highs of 21. Pretoria is at 12 and 23. Vereeniging at 11 and 20. Clear skies in Cape Town with moderate southeasterly winds at a low of 14 and a high of 24 degrees. For these and other stories, visit our EWN app. And that's a wrap of your Eyewitness News.
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6: In our Belief Matters feature for today, we talk about churches that have uniforms. Why do they do it? And are they necessary for worship or any of the other church activities? We're joined by Professor Boitumelo Senokwane, who is Associate Professor in the Department of Philosophy, Practical and Systematic Theology at UNISA. Professor, thank you so much for joining us for this conversation. Prof, in terms of churches starting to have their own identities, how far back, you know, would that be, where they started grouping and having their own individual identities before we can start talking about when uniforms came into play?
7: Look, the churches started very early, but you ought to trace it from the biblical lineages and interpretations of theology. But you'll know that the oldest church will be the Catholic churches, you know, Episcopal, Roman Catholic will be the oldest, and followed by different trends that emerged out of that, either during the Reformation era by the likes of Martin Luther, therefore, where Lutheran was born, Lutheran Church was born, the likes of John Calvin, where, you know, the Reformed churches were born, like the likes of Wesley, also John Wesley and others. So it has that history that you had these separate churches being born out of one another.
6: Now let's talk about uniforms, and maybe we can start with the leaders before we get to the uniforms of the church members.
7: Look, for you to understand this, maybe I wanted us to start to segment it into three: the philosophy of uniform, we go check into the biblical world, and also maybe the history / church history. That if we are able to segment it into these three categories, it will give us a view of why perhaps today we have this, even in our different. Maybe if let me start with the philosophy of the uniform, you know, and maybe explore how, why the uniform is standardized into certain shapes, types, and so on and so forth. But beyond that, you know, the issue of uniform shapes human behavior, identity, and social order, with a view that you focus on equality for others, belonging, discipline. It has also sentiments of power, and it also suppresses the individual or individuality into a group of some sort. Historically, this word uniform comes from Latin uniformis, meaning having one or you know, combining with uni. It's a combination of uni, one, and forma, which is a form. So that's more or less where it comes from. But generally, the concept of uniform is also linked to colors and pattern insights. And this can also be traced in cultures or traditions or worldview of people, including Africa is not an exception in that regard. You can even see that even in our different tribes, we've got certain types of uniforms or color coded based on the interpretation of our colors. But in the theological sense or in the church sense, it comes from a theology or an understanding of theology of holy or being sacred. And the word holy or sacred, that comes from Hebrew word kadosh. It means to be completely set apart, distinct and pure. That's one more or less what it means as a base. But then in the Bible, kadosh means God is in a class by God's self. God is separate from common, everyday or broken things. Therefore, by implication, people connected to God are also called to be kadosh. They are separate, distinct, pure, different from the rest. So that is more or less the philosophy, the theology of where does this thing come from. But going back to the question that you are asking, we first have to acknowledge that the liturgical or church vestments were born out of a normal civil clothing. However, for church leaders, the earliest could be traced around the 4th BC or so. But in the Bible, you can also have some trace of what happened. There are several instances, for example, in the Bible where God commands specific sacred garments to be made, for example, by the likes of Aaron and other priests. Then the garments, maybe just an example, includes the ephod, the breastplate, and the tunic. And these were specific design to show God's glory and holiness. And if you go, you maybe want to make a distinction between the Old Testament and the New Testament. In the Old Testament, for standard priests, they will wear linen tunic, sash, a tuban, a linen garment. For example, high priest will perhaps have about 8 items that they wore. For example, the blue robe and ephod. An ephod is a special apron. You'll see that in Bumanyano, Bumnebasiapa, you'll see there's this special apron that they wear on their shoulder, or it's called a shoulder strap, it depends. Embroidered sash, breastplate for many men, you'll see them with what you call in our language, honor bike. I don't know what this is. Is it the waistcoat?
6: The honor bike.
7: Yeah, I just know it's
6: yes,
7: an honor bike.
6: Yes, the waistcoat,
7: so,
6: yes.
7: But then you go into that history, you see it's called breastplate or of you know, judgment and etc. So there was also a purpose on why you wear certain things or how you wear them. They symbolize purity, divine service, separation worship. And in the New Testament, you see that they were wearing alps, stole, and chasuble. So those are some of the things that took place in the Bible. Now, moving fast forward, you go into the early centuries. In the 37th of the 4th century canons of Hippolytus, you will find the following written down. As often as the bishop will partake of the mysteries, the presbyters and deacons shall gather around him, clad in white, quite in particular clean clothes, more beautiful than those of the rest of the people, unquote. But you'll also go in some of the earlier writers like Saint Jerome, when he does his commentary on Ezekiel. He says, we too ought not to enter the Holy of Holies in our everyday garments when they have become defiled from the use of ordinary life, but with the use of, with a clean conscience and in clean garments. hold in our hands the sacrament of the Lord. So more or less, that's where you find this kind of philosophical, theological interpretation across the biblical era and the old, you know, Old Testament, New Testament, but also during the early church formation stage.
6: Sure, and I think there is so much that you have covered, Professor. When it comes to observing people today and the universes, the uniforms rather, that they adorn, what colors should we be looking out for? We sometimes see people in all white. We sometimes see people in blue and white. Sometimes it's red. What can you share with us that wouldn't necessarily know the details or the history, that can teach us about what some of the uniforms stand for and represent?
7: Look, it differs from the doctrine or per denomination, because it will not be the same. Like I said, different cultures might have influence, because it starts from cultural, traditional background of ordinary men and women. So how they interpret that into the church colors is something. But even in the biblical world, you'll see that there are certain colors that stood out, interpreted to mean something else. But sometimes those interpretation might not be the same in different contexts. For an example, you will know that the color that stands out in theology most of the time is purple. Wherever you see purple,
6: yes,
7: whether it's at the graduation ceremony where you see a belt is in purple, you must know that it's a theology culture, because it is linked with royalty, you know, and so on and so forth, godliness and so on and so forth. So you ought to understand why. But even in other churches, they've got different liturgical colors, meaning different things based on different seasons. So it's a mixture of everything, decided by the type of theology that one or the denomination is following.
6: Thank you so much for speaking to us, Professor, in our Belief Matters feature around churches and their uniforms and whether they're necessary for worship or not. I see some messages coming through, and the messages that are coming through are touching on the saying, have you guys considered having a conversation around the Quran-only Muslims? Well, our Belief Matters feature is for all of you and the topics you uncovered.
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8: 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The call was made during a prayer march in Kempton Park, an area where the bodies of some of the 9 women murdered since July have been found. Dozens of men dressed in black took to the streets, pledging to stand in solidarity with women as South Africa continues to grapple with gender-based violence and femicide.
9: Religious leaders called for less talk and more action.
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13: We're now focusing on a study that has found that 87% of South Africans do not have a 3-month financial safety net. Join me on the line is the director of Prime Loans. That's Nita Morgan. Nita, 87% of those who are earning an income do not have enough resources to survive 3 months should they not be earning an income. This is not good reading, is it?
14: Definitely not. It's quite a concerning stat, but Unfortunately, it's not surprising, right? For many South Africans, by the time they've paid for their groceries and their transport, electricity and all the other expenses, there certainly isn't a lot left, hey? It isn't a case of people not wanting to save. I think often it's a case of people not being able to. I think we need to acknowledge that the reality, while still encouraging people to take small steps towards building financial resilience, even saving a small amount consistently is still a positive start.
13: Because that saving a small amount consistently will come with sacrifice. There will be certain things that you're going to need to give up. A lot of people often say, well, I'm no longer enjoying entertaining elements because I don't have any streaming. I don't go out with my friends as much and. So therefore, there's nothing to save there. And I imagine, Nita, they come to you asking, where else can I then redirect funding from in order for me to build this safety net?
14: Yes, and I think that's the most important thing for me this saving month, is just realizing exactly where your money goes, sitting down and taking that action to make sure that you find out where all your money goes, especially true in this world that we live in, where we have online subscriptions, we bought an app a year ago that we're still paying for today, and often we don't know because the app is only going to charge you 50 rand a month or 50 rand every 2 weeks. But that's a 50 rand you could be saving. So really being diligent about taking the care to understand exactly where all your money is going is the first crucial step in starting the saving habit.
13: Because we often talk about budgets and budgeting on this time slot, and I think we do not appreciate fully the value of a good, solid budget, do we?
14: No, definitely not. And I think it starts really small as well. I think the conversations that we should be having at home around money and saving and budgeting should be influencing the future generation to such a point that it becomes a normal thing to talk about. And it's just a fact of making sure that we take down all of the things where all of our money is leaking to. We understand where every rand is going to. And even if that doesn't result immediately in being able to save, the awareness of where your money comes to is the first step, like I've said before. And it's just the starting of good financial habits.
13: And then should you have something to save, the critical questions, Nita, becomes where do you save it and how? Some people will then take out a savings pocket, if you like, within the retailing banking platform. But others are looking for something slightly more rewarding, something slightly more secure where they can keep their money.
14: Absolutely. I think there's very options available for you to save. You can absolutely open a savings account. I think that's the simplest option. Investing is a great option, and it comes with a lot of opportunities, tax refunds and all sorts of things if you do it smartly. But often that commitment is too much for the average South African who's really struggling to put their money away. So it's not a good starting point necessarily, but it's something good to aspire to. And then some people want to see where they put it. So it's those people that put the money under the couch. I wouldn't necessarily recommend it. But if you're saving 20 rand here and there and you want to find a safe spot in your house where you can just keep that 20 rand until you can go and bank it at the end of the month, that's still saving and still a recommended step.
13: I think the president might offer multiple reasons why no one should be leaving their money under the couch, but we will not venture into politics at all. Nita, how important is it that the money that you are saving for that three-month buffer is in a platform or vehicle that is slightly more difficult for you to gain access to? I was saying earlier in the hour, you don't necessarily want a 32-day notice as a savings platform, because if you need access to the money tomorrow because you need to pay rent, you need to pay for medical aid, whatever the case may be, you must be able to access it. But at the same time, it shouldn't be quite as easy as tapping a card.
14: Yes, I think the biggest question really is discipline. And if you're going to be disciplined about putting money away and having a financial goal that you're leaning towards, then being able to just quickly do a tap or a face scan to access your money isn't ideal. Most bank accounts have the option of just putting money away on a monthly basis without it being a 32 account. And maybe if you're starting out your saving journey, you want to just put money into a separate bank account that you have without putting it into your 32 savings account. My recommendation would be put it into a different bank account. Let it lie there until the end of the month when you then transfer it. And that's actually what I do even with my five-year-old when she gets her pocket money at the end of the week. She puts that little bit away every time she gets the money. And then at the end of the month, it goes into a bank account for her where there's a little bit of a period where she has to wait to access it.
13: I mean, you're touching on it there, Anita. I remember growing up having a piggy bank where I would save whatever coins I had access to so that I would, spend it in December, whatever the objective was. We need to start teaching our children as early as possible the value of saving and waiting for a reward, because many of our children grow up with that immediate gratification. They need to learn that you actually have to earn that gratification.
14: Exactly. And especially true in this environment that we're growing up now where everything is instant. Growing that habit and that financial discipline of putting a little bit away of everything that you earn so that you can get that big thing at the end of the month or at the end of the year is such a crucial skill to learn. And the knowledge that you build and the relationship that you build with finances from a very small age is so crucial, because we don't want people to fear or misunderstand money when they start earning their own salaries. And that gets them into a credit spin at the end of the year or at the end of their lives. What we want is people to have a good relationship with finances, understand where money goes to, understand how to save money. And then they don't have that shame when they can't put money away as an adult.
13: Nita, thank you very much indeed for your time and your insights. Nita Morgan is the Director of Prime Loans. 87% of South Africans do not have a three-month financial safety net, as is recommended. And as Nita suggests, totally understandable, given the high cost of living and the pressures that we all face when it comes to month end and to our wallets. However, we cannot stress enough the importance of saving and building a safety net. Every single cent counts. You might not have enough in a kitty to survive 3 months without any income, but save something nonetheless that will help in the near future.
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16: Today we're playing in the non-fiction space as we share the latest release by Dr. Ryan Blumenthal. He is a forensic pathologist and professor of forensic medicine at the University of Pretoria. And Ryan has spent well over a quarter of a century working in the field. He's published several layman's books about his experiences in addition to numerous academic papers and textbooks. He's also won several awards for his ability to communicate science and research to the public. And I think those awards probably recognize what his existing readers already know, that he has a real knack for discussing very difficult and sometimes quite gruesome subject matter in a way that is not macabre or sensationalist, that is interesting and invokes curiosity and sensitivity at the same time. So it's a huge pleasure to have him with us via Zoom this afternoon to talk about his new book, which is called Trace, Case Studies of a Forensic Pathologist in Africa. Ryan, I know lots of our listeners enjoyed listening to you at Frontshook, but it's my first time interviewing you. Welcome to the show.
17: It's an honor to be here. Thanks for having me.
16: It's a great pleasure. This book really makes it clear that, sorry, before I ask my first question, let me just maybe put out this warning. Obviously, this is a book about autopsies. There is going to be some content that may be upsetting to some of our more sensitive listeners. I do just want to say we'll do our best to manage the level of detail that we share, but it is possible that this might steer into squeamish content at the very least. So please just do take that into consideration if you are sensitive to such content. Thanks for that. Ryan, I want to start with what this book tells us about the number of forensic pathologists that we have versus the number that we need. I mean, in short, your profession is woefully understaffed and under-resourced in South Africa, and the pressure that puts on those of you who are in the field is immense. Won't you share with our listeners just how severe the issue is?
17: Look, autopsies are back-breaking, exhausting, dirty. They take their toll. And there are only 80 to 90 of us in the country, and we're all working hard, sometimes under suboptimal conditions, to bring about, to help, contributing to justice. So South Africa needs about 5 forensic pathologists per million population. So currently there are only 80 to 90 of us in the country. So we require, I think, just to play the game, minimum 300.
16: Sure.
17: For our population, yes.
16: So you're all shouldering basically 3 people's work, in short, is what you're saying. And as you've said, it's not any work at all. It's very difficult physically and emotionally. Given those pressures, Ryan, I think a lot of people might be surprised that you find time to write books on the side. But is it a case of writing because you make time for it, or is writing actually a crucial part of your ability to do this job? Because I get the feeling it's your way of dealing with what you're confronted with every day.
17: That is a superb question. Yeah, why do I do what I do? Look, it's good to share this knowledge. We want to make the world a better place, and obviously, if we can prevent the same type of death happening again, I think that's a big win, because we never want to see the same type of death twice.
16: Yeah.
17: So I like the word public health pathologists, because we do facilitate public health. Sometimes the first presentation can be death. Sometimes someone just presents dead, and then it's up to us to find out what happened and to answer questions. So why do I do it? Yeah, and writing is, look, it is very therapeutic, it's cathartic, and it's lovely to share these stories. It's because it's about the reader. I think once they've read Trace, they'll see the world a little differently.
16: I mean, you've conducted over 13,000 autopsies over the course of your career so far. Was that something you set out to do, that the little Ryan envisaged himself doing one day? I'm always fascinated what drew people into a profession like this. What was the case for you?
17: That is, sure. Let's ask us some easy questions, shall we? No, I think, you end up where you're supposed to be. It's my calling. I don't think I'd be good at anything else. You need a certain kind of mindset. It's about puzzle solving. You also have to be a certain kind of person, because you got to be fit mentally, emotionally, physically, psychologically, because, yeah, you are seeing the worst that humans have to offer on a day-to-day basis. You're seeing man's inhumanity to man. Does one become more hardened to death as one sees more of it? I think one becomes more sensitive to it as one sees more of it.
16: Interesting.
17: And it's really a mirror of what's happening in society, because just from the luxury of my own mortuary, I can tell you what's happening in our nation. You can tell the health of the nation. You can tell, if a new gang has moved into the neighborhood. You can see if there's a new emergent drug or disease. You can tell so much just from what ends up on your autopsy table. So it's situated in the blind spot of humanity, and it's written from a reflection from that viewpoint.
16: Yeah. Ryan, one of our listeners is asking, and I'm so glad they've asked this because your book does speak into the space a lot. They're asking how realistic the TV shows, the CSIs and the like that we see representing your field and the sort of associated professionals. How realistic is that? Is that what it's like in real life? For example, the one thing you speak to and write about in this book is the luxury of having the forensic pathologist on the actual crime scene, seeing the crime scene for themselves. In CSI, they're there every time. They've got a whole team of technicians working, collecting evidence for them, and they can direct that process. And of course, you hear the stats you shared with us, you must realize immediately that's not going to be possible in South Africa. How far is your day-to-day reality from what we see on TV?
17: Right. So the first thing I need to mention is that they are top consultants that are working on these shows to ensure realism.
16: Okay.
17: So make no mistake, some of the top minds in the world are working on these shows. Oftentimes forensic pathologists, anthropologists. So it's as real can be. However, look, it's called the CSI effect. If on these shows, the case is solved within an hour, whereas in reality it takes, as you know, sometimes months, sometimes years to solve a case. And, you know, results don't just happen like this. It's got to go through due process. So, and yeah, our workload is extreme, and one of my topics is about streamlining or modernizing the system to try and get it slicker, smoother, more efficient for all South Africans.
16: You also write with I was incredibly intrigued by the sections where you write about how technology is helping that streamlining and could potentially do so in future. You talk about the possibilities of AI in this field. You also talk about developments such as a robotic dog that's already in use. And in fact, let's pause there. Ryan, tell our listeners a little bit about that particular development.
17: Yeah, so we are short-staffed and we obviously very scared about going to hazardous death scenes. Now, what is a hazardous death scene? That is, for example, fires, chemicals, radioactive, infectious, anything that could harm medical personnel or detective personnel. So we thought we'd start with a safe environment such as hanging. So generally speaking, I think it's one of the safer death scenes to investigate. And we've got this mobile quadruped agile dog called Smoof, which is like a robotic dog with a payload on its back. So it can work out GPS. It's got video camera, 360. It's got sensors. It didn't have audio, unfortunately. And you'd think you wouldn't need audio on a hanging scene. However, the one case we went to, a woman hanged herself, and she was playing on her phone Brandy Carlile, the story on repeat on loud. So Smoof didn't pick that up, and the human had to go there to document that. And then there were some scenes where Smoof got dust in its joints, and some scenes where our robotic dog couldn't look on tabletops for end-of-life directives or suicide notes. Mm. So we've trained Smoof quite well now. So if ever there is, you know, God forbid, a hazardous death scene, we have a well-trained robot that can go in.
16: Yeah. I mean, that's fascinating. As you say, wonderful to, especially given how few of you there are. Obviously, one wants to reduce the hazards to those of you who are still working in the profession. And if robot technology can do it, then absolutely great. Speaking of the hazards to the profession, Ryan, the one thing I learned from this book, which I'd never heard about before, was how big a risk tuberculosis is to forensic pathologists. Won't you tell us a bit more?
17: Well, there are many risks to our profession, mechanical, psychological, infectious. So I just focused in the book on infections, and I went throughout history to look at how dangerous tuberculosis is. I mean, I've had colleagues come down with tuberculosis, and it is one of our greatest risks. I mean, the guy that invented the stethoscope died of TB. The guy that invented histology died of TB. One of my favorite authors, D.H. Lawrence, died of TB. TB is very infectious, and it's ubiquitous throughout South Africa. How and why people get TB is still quite a mystery, but I think it depends on intensity, duration, and nature of contact, how hard, how long, and what kind of contact they have with someone with TB, and then they can get it or not.
16: Yeah. Fascinating stuff. Just for anybody who's coming in midway to this conversation, we're in conversation with author Ryan Blumenthal, who is a forensic pathologist and professor of forensic medicine at the University of Pretoria, and who's just published the latest of a series of books talking about his work experiences. The new one is called Trace, Case Studies of a Forensic Pathologist in Africa. Now, let's talk a little bit more directly about that title. It references trace evidence, and we all feel like we're experts after watching dozens of seasons of CSI, but Ryan, maybe we should ask the obvious question. Can you explain what trace evidence is and isn't, and what role it plays in your job?
17: Forensic scientists, I mean, they live, eat, breathe, dream trace evidence. Okay. And what is trace evidence? Well, trace evidence could be anything from your glitter makeup to your perfume to an emoji to a word or an idea. Trace is the ultimate, you know, every contact leaves a trace. That's what Edmund Locard said. Mm. And this book looks at trace evidence from a forensic pathology point of view. So going back to glitter, which I'm not a fan of, I've seen glitter in the intestine. Ooh. So I've cut open autopsies and found glitter makeup in the intestine. You know, if you go to a wedding wearing glitter makeup, by the end of the wedding, everyone will be covered in glitter makeup, because that is what trace evidence is. It spreads by virtue of contact theory.
16: Yeah. That Locard's principle, actually funny, just heard it referenced in my audiobook this morning. The idea being when two people come into contact with one another, they leave a trace that they were there. And, you know, that might be a shed skin cell, that might be a piece of hair, it might be the glitter makeup, but there is a sign left behind. And obviously, finding those markers and interpreting what they mean is at the heart of your job. Tony is asking, picking up on your comment about the hazards of the profession, he's asking on email whether you've actually ever found yourself personally at risk when examining a crime scene.
17: Yeah, so look, we call it a death scene. It's only a crime scene if we know there's a crime.
16: Yeah.
17: So if someone just drops dead, it's a death scene. However, there could be a crime and then it becomes a crime scene. And there are multiple hazards and risks. So I discussed them in my second book, which is Risking Life or Death, because we risk our lives for other people's deaths. And it's everything from infectious to psychological to mafia to, you know, if you find something contrary to the authorities, to your overlords, I mean, you're at risk if you're dealing with hot potato cases.
16: Mm.
17: There's, you know, HIV/AIDS lives for 16.5 days after death. So,
16: sure.
17: We've had forensic pathologists die and disappear in our profession. And in my second book, I document all the forensic pathologists that have died throughout history in our profession. So I did a deep dive into that.
16: Yeah.
17: I mean, there was one pathologist that was doing an autopsy on someone with cellulitis of the leg and developed cellulitis, which is a skin infection, and died. We had a veterinary pathologist who got a drop of horse blood in his mouth and died of fatal glanders. And we've had, it's all in the book about the dangers and risks and hazards that are prone to our profession.
16: Yeah.
17: So when you're doing your autopsy, it's called the hot zone. And just outside the hot zone is the warm zone. Mm. And just outside the warm zone is the cold zone. So when you're right there in the hot zone, you've got increased intensity, duration, and nature of contact.
16: Yeah.
17: For whatever is on that body or in that body.
16: Okay.
17: There could be fully cocked and loaded guns in there, sharp objects in pockets. You go in by the grace of God.
16: Yeah. I'm deliberately not giving away too many of the stories from this book because I want our listeners to go and read them for themselves. But I will just mention that, you know, some of the cases include really fascinating looks at bullets that had evaded detection. You know, the case of a bullet that was hiding behind the coins in somebody's pocket on the initial X-ray. There are fascinating looks at people who died by electricity strike and what the sort of evidence that was presented in that case could be. It looks at unexplained deaths. It looks at some highly unusual cases. And I don't want to say too much more than that. If you find this kind of material fascinating, if you are interested in science and the pursuit of knowledge, you're going to find this book absolutely gripping. I want to circle back to that term, the pursuit of knowledge, because Ryan, you know, I got the feeling reading this book, how many thousands of autopsies is it that you have done? And yet you obviously still care on two different levels. It's very clear that there is the element of the scientific explorer in you, that you love what you do and you're committed to what you do because it is a puzzle to be solved. And there's the intellectual quest of that. But you also get a very strong sense of your awareness of the pursuit of justice, even if that is just answering, you know, a family's questions about what has happened, if there was no crime involved. Do you still hold on to that sort of personal element as strongly after all of these years? Or is one of the risks of the profession that you start to become hardened to that? Or is it something you feel will never go away?
17: You can never become mechanistic. Look, we stick to our protocols. However, every single case, there's a story behind it. That's a human that's lost their life. And, you know, I think when readers finish reading Trace, they will have a new appreciation for life. Well, that is my hope when I wrote the book. And also, I just wanted to highlight, you know, there are incredible forensic experts and detectives out there that really are amazing people, like real heroes, unsung heroes, that are contributing towards justice and making a safer society for us all. And yeah, it's just also to highlight science in service of society. I would love to build a safer, more compassionate society for South Africa. We have everything here, and I believe autopsies can help create a better world.
16: Mm. It really shines through in your book. And Ryan, yeah, I mean, you talk about the unsung heroes, but I think count yourself as one of them. Thank you for all of those years of service in this field, in a field that very few people have the strength to go into and stay in. And thank heavens for people like you who are prepared to do it. And what a bonus that you happen to have an immense skill as a writer to communicate it so well with us. I hope our listeners are going to go and grab a copy of Trace in their local bookstore. It's published by Tafelberg, and it is available in all good bookstores now at around 280 Rand a copy. Ryan, are your previous books also still also in print and on sale widely?
17: I should hope so.
16: If they haven't all been bought already. Here's Dr. Ryan Blumenthal. Great pleasure to have you on the show today. Thank you for your time.
17: Thank you.
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18: How familiar is this story? Police make an arrest. And yet, a few days later, that same suspect that you were so relieved was now behind bars is back on the streets. Cape Town Mayor Jordan Hill Lewis is warning of what he calls a catch and release cycle. And he says this is undermining the fight, particularly against drug trafficking and gang violence. And it follows the recent arrest and release on bail of an alleged drug dealer in Mitchell's Plain in Cape Town. And he's calling for tougher bail conditions for violent drug offenders, greater powers for Metro Police and reforms to the criminal justice system. But is the problem the bail system, weak prosecutions, or something larger? He joins us to explain. Always a pleasure to have you on the show. Thank you for your time.
19: Thank you. Very good to be with you.
18: You're calling this a catch and release system. I mean, what has prompted you to react in this way and to be convinced that the system may not be doing its best for communities?
19: This particular case has really angered me, but I think this case is symptomatic of thousands of cases like this around the country. I'm willing to bet that if I went to any court on any random day in most places in South Africa, you'd find other examples of cases like this. Here, I just by pure coincidence, I witnessed when I was on one of my normal safety patrols, I witnessed an arrest of a drug dealer, and I had a suspicion that he would be out within a couple of days. And then when I asked our Metro Police to check his rap sheet, I was horrified that he had previous convictions for drug dealing, for assault with grievous bodily harm. He even had a previous arrest for murder, although that investigation went nowhere and the charges were, you know, there was no prosecution. So this is not the kind of person that should be getting bail, and yet he was let out within 48 hours on bail. And I've been following that case since then. He appeared in court again. His bail was not revoked. His bail was extended, even though I had objected to the NPA that such a person should get bail. His bail was extended, and the excuse given is that the prisons are full. There's no place to store people like that, and so on and so forth. But the fact of the matter is, I'm prepared to bet that guy is back on the street doing. He deals drugs mainly to kids, and he obviously has shown in the past that he has the propensity towards violence. This is how the criminal justice system looks after a person like that, but actually fails the public. And that's why I call it catch and release.
18: If I'm thinking about the conditions that would allow somebody to be granted bail in South Africa, we obviously have to think about, is this person a flight risk? Could they interfere perhaps with a witness or destroy evidence? And the issue of public safety, you've mentioned violence there and the possibility that they may commit further crimes. What's the response in terms of the risk that a particular individual like this may pose?
19: Yeah, that's right. I mean, to be clear, I do believe in bail. It's an important protection for the innocent. But when they are a violent person or have demonstrated violence in the past, then I think that they should not be getting bail so quickly and so easily. And the response from the NPA has been simply, well, all of our prisons are full and we can't have any more prisoners waiting trial without bail. So we can't actually oppose the bail. And because this is a non-violent crime, they've arrested him for drug dealing, then, you know, in their mind, that's okay. But you've got to take the person, the whole picture, the whole rap sheet. And also, you know, what's absolutely heartbreaking, Bongani, I was there when this guy was arrested, and you just look around. You just stand in that spot and turn around, and you see all of the people to whom he is selling. And it is all kids, you know, kids as young as 10 and 11 that are already the victims, so to speak, of this dealer. That kind of person should not be on the street. And I think it's a, as I said, it's an example of how the criminal justice system doesn't work to protect South Africans. We have to stop that.
18: We'll pause that for a moment. But the other thing you've called for are greater investigative powers for Metro Police.
19: Yes.
18: Now, how would that change the game?
19: So we find that so many of these cases fall apart because they're not actually properly investigated. So yesterday, this case was postponed again. We'll see if this case is properly investigated. I'm going to go to the court every time this case appears. You might think it's a minor thing, but it's just a drug dealer. But I want to follow this to see what it shows about our system. But I know that in a huge number of cases, the case never goes anywhere, not because the person is not guilty, but because the case is not properly investigated.

0: shockingly low. It's about 5%, I'm afraid. That is an appalling statistic. We will never get control of violent crime as long as that is the case.
1: What's good for the goose must be good for the gander, Mayor. We've seen, of course, part of what we've witnessed at the Madlanga Commission of Inquiry, the ad hoc committee in Parliament investigating alleged criminality in law enforcement and how our metros run. Is there not a concern that even if this may work, perhaps for the city of Cape Town, it might not do so for other metros?
0: Yes, I agree with that. I mean, the stuff coming out about the Ekurhuleni Metro Police at the Madlanga Commission is absolutely horrifying. I suspect that there might be a good case to be made that entire Metro Police Department should be shut down. However, where you have demonstrated capacity and an honest system, I think that you should be able to get more responsibility. And we have demonstrated that. There's not a single person. You can ask your callers now. There's not a single person in Cape Town who will ever be asked for so-called cool drink money from a Cape Town Metro Police officer in this city. Of course we do. Look, we've got 3,500 officers. There are some, occasionally you get a bad egg. You get someone who's up to no good. But our system finds them, weeds them out, deals with them very harshly. In general, it is an honest and trustworthy police force. And the public trusts it and it is well respected. So I think that where you have built a system like that, then you should be able to get more responsibility.
1: So what message does it send to communities, particularly in areas where you've got drug infestation and gangs running the place? What message does it send that if a criminally accused such as this one is back on the streets? I mean, is there any incentive for communities, for example, to cooperate with law enforcement, to report people and crimes they see?
0: Well, this is exactly the point. Why would they report someone doing something illegal if they know that in 2 or 3 days' time that person is going to be back on the street and coming to look for the person that reported them? It will never, ever happen. And this is why we have this cycle of failure in these communities where people, officers do hard work to catch these people and they feel very disheartened because they just see next week they're on the same patrol, on the same shift. And there's that same guy that they arrested last week. He's back out, and nothing ever happens to him. And this is how we fail. So we've got to fix that. And we think that investigative powers is one part of fixing that. And we think that being much tougher on bail conditions is another part of fixing that.
1: And Mayor, it would be remiss of me, of course, if I didn't cheekily ask you to wear your other hat. Just for perhaps one question. I'm asking you to now speak as the leader of the Democratic Alliance. I mean, your party has been embroiled in this scandal that many would say has laid bare the divisions, the factionalism in the party that we didn't know before, and certainly the controversies surrounding your former leader, John Steenhuisen, and his predecessor, one of his predecessors, Tony Leon. What's your comment on this, shall we call it, state capture style of lobbying within the government of national unity?
0: No, I think that is a truly ridiculous description. The one thing that has been conspicuously and glaringly absent from all of this chatter is a single indication of any wrongdoing. There's just lots of situation and lots of rumor and mudslinging, but not a single indication, not one anywhere, of any wrongdoing. I mean, the fact is that as mayor of Cape Town, any person in government is approached every single day by trade unions, by residents' associations, by industry bodies, by businesses, by lawyers, everyone asking for something on behalf of their clients, on behalf of their interest groups. There's absolutely nothing wrong with that. That is the normal part of being in government. Now, if there's anything improper that happens, of course, then it crosses an ethical line. But not one person in all of this has said that that has been the case. In fact, they've been at pains to point out that that has never been the case.
1: Would you not say that the very nature of this kind of rent seeking is always opaque, that there isn't a smoking gun? I mean, that's part of the reason, even though people seem, at least on the face of it, to be guilty of exactly that kind of impropriety, say from the Zondo Commission, have yet to be charged, because there isn't always a smoking gun. And whether you and I can agree

0: or not, the perception about the Democratic Alliance has been damaged.
1: Well, I think that may be your view, but I think that the Democratic Alliance is the party of integrity in government, and I know that my colleagues in government, despite the fact that they might be lobbied by literally dozens of people all the time and interest groups all the time to do this or that or hear this or that or hear their clients or whatever, they will act with propriety and they will act with integrity. And if that is not the case, and if there's any evidence presented that is not the case, it will be dealt with most harshly because the DA is the party of integrity in government. But so far, that has never been suggested or alleged in this matter. This is a matter where I think, John said some things to kind of disagreement.
0: Have you spoken to John since his interviews and since the statements he's made?
1: I spoke to him on the day of his interview. That's the last time I spoke to him.
0: Was that before or after the interview?
1: Afterwards.
0: You spoke about what he said? Or was it a general hi, hello friend, no. Hello old friend, hello mate?
1: No. I said to him, I think he's probably done himself a lot of harm, and I'm not sure that it was the wisest thing to do. But but it's done now. That was afterwards, and I don't think it was fair to drop his fellow ministerial colleagues in it.
0: Is he a dead man walking?
1: No. I don't think so. I think he's going to go to the DTI and he's going to do a good job. He's a talented guy and he's worked a lot on international trade issues, and he'll carry on that good work in trade and industry. But I must point out that I think I really do object to the description, the insinuation that this has anything to do with that horrid phrase, a state capture. I think that is sensationalism of the highest order.
0: Jordan Hill-Lewis, appreciate your indulgence. Cape Town Mayor and also leader of the Democratic Alliance.
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1: With a wrap of your eyewitness news, I'm Mikey Malapo. South Africa has recorded a rapid rise in mpox cases with 18 confirmed infections and one probable case. The Western Cape has recorded 15 confirmed cases, while three are in Gauteng and one in KwaZulu-Natal. 13 of the cases were recorded between August 13th and on Thursday, suggesting rapid local transmission. The health department says the patients are aged between 23 and 50, with 18 men and one woman. Mpox is mainly spread through close physical contact with an infected person or contaminated materials such as bedding, clothing and towels. The department says anyone with symptoms, particularly after close contact with a confirmed or suspected case, should seek medical attention and avoid close contact with others. Health department spokesperson Foster Mahali.
2: Members of the public are reminded of mpox symptoms, which include fever, headache, muscle ache, back pain, fatigue, rash or skin lesion, which may appear either on the face, hands, feet, genitals, or other body parts.
1: The Western Cape Health Department says it's working with national health authorities to strengthen surveillance and its response to new cases. The department says vaccines are available based on a person's risk and exposure, additionally urging people to watch for symptoms. Ekurhuleni Mayor Nkosindiphile Qhakaza says he's satisfied with the city and its police response to the murders of 9 women in the municipality. Qhakaza says law enforcement is stamping its authority on the cases, with investigators making progress, but he's called for greater societal collaboration to tackling the scourge of gender-based violence and femicide. On Friday, Qhakaza was handed a memorandum by a group of men from the religious sector demanding urgent action to protect women. Addressing the crowd at the Kempton Park Civic Center, Qhakaza described the current period as a moment for society to reflect on its role in fighting gender-based violence.
3: Let's be on the lookout as men, be eyes and ears, and be the first to react. You are a South African, you are men. Men must stand up, must add their voice, and they must act. And then that is the only way that we'll be able to defeat this scourge.
1: During a prayer march in Kempton Park on Friday, religious leaders Nekurleni called on the public to vote for leaders who will take the plight of women seriously. At the same time, pressure is mounting on the Kempton Park police station to address growing safety concerns from residents. Civil society groups and political parties picketed outside the police station, demanding answers, accountability and stronger policing in the area. Meanwhile, in the Western Cape, please be advised that the story contains disturbing details. A 14-year-old boy charged with killing a 10-year-old girl in Kraaifontein is likely to face more charges. He appeared in the Blue Downs Magistrates Court on Friday in connection with the murder of Octavia Swartz, who went missing on Sunday and her body was found near a dam on a farm on Monday. The 14-year-old boy was initially arrested on Monday, but the matter was not enrolled at court on Tuesday and the docket was returned to police for further investigation. The accused was released into the care of his parents only to be rearrested yesterday. The NPA says the case has now been postponed to Monday for bail application, while the accused is being kept in a place of safety. Meanwhile, a memorial service will be held for Octavia Swartz in her community on Sunday. EMPD top cop Julasim Khonazi has been fired following a series of criminal charges. The city of Ekurhuleni has finally concluded Mkhonazi's internal disciplinary hearing 3 years after allegations against him emerged. He was found guilty internally of irregularly giving blue lights to alleged underworld figure Vusmusi Cat Matlala. He's also had to answer to allegations that he helped dispose of the body of murdered businessman Emmanuel Mbense. He's also facing other criminal allegations involving murder and the theft of millions of rands worth of precious stones. The city spokesperson Phakamile Mbengashe says Mkhonazi's dismissal from the department was necessary to protect the image of the institution.
4: The city remains committed to ethical leadership, institutional stability and rebuilding public confidence in the EMPD. The criminal matters involving Mr. Mkhonazi remain before the courts.
1: Disaster management teams in KwaZulu-Natal are urging people living along floodplains to be vigilant as heavy rains are expected expected to continue overnight. Many parts of KwaZulu-Natal have been issued a level 6 weather warning, with heavy rains having battered many areas in the province between Thursday and Friday. A mudslide in Chilimnyama, west of Durban, has already swept away 3 homes, leaving 3 families destitute, while another mudslide in Msinga on the south interior of KwaZulu-Natal fell onto the road and caused traffic. Spokesperson for the Cooperative Governance Department, Sboni Somngadi, says the department has also observed rising water levels along rivers and lakes. The National Students Financial Aid Scheme application cycle has officially opened for the 2027 academic year. Higher Education Minister Buti Manamela confirmed this during the department's readiness launch for the upcoming year in Parktown, Johannesburg on Friday. The department has assured that funding outcomes will be communicated in December ahead of the January registration period. While encouraging prospective students to apply on deadline, Minister Manamela also advised them to make use of outreach deployed in their communities. And new proposed legislation to regulate the employment of foreign nationals has been opened for the public to make inputs and comments. The Employment Services Amendment Bill requires employers to double-check whether specific skills are available in South Africa before appointing foreign nationals. The Portfolio Committee on Employment and Labour officially opened the public comments on the bill on Friday as it takes another step to formulate the country's labour migration framework. A look at your weather. A cloudy Saturday in store for Gauteng, later becoming partly cloudy. Joburg will drop to overnight lows of 9 degrees and peak at highs of 21. Pretoria is at 12 and 23. Vereeniging at 11 and 20. Clear skies in Cape Town with moderate southeasterly winds at a low of 14 and a high of 24 degrees. For these and other stories, visit our EWN app. And that's a wrap of your Eyewitness News.
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6: This next conversation might be difficult for some listeners, but it's also an incredibly important one. We continue with a topic that we spoke about, and that is men's mental health, where we heard from a member of SACAP the terribly, terribly worrying and sad statistics around men and suicide in South Africa. 13 to 14,000 men in the country taking their lives every year. On the 25th of June, Johannesburg-based tour guide Joe Fleming reached a point where he felt he could no longer go on, and he attempted to end his own life. Thankfully, he survived and he went on to get the help that he so desperately needed. Just over a year later, Joe is using his experience to support others as the founder of a men's community group called Recharge. And I spoke to Joe and asked him to share his story in the hope that someone listening today might realise that they're not alone. Joe, welcome. It's great to have you with us. And for such an important conversation, we often talk about mental health on the show. And the engagement that we often have is not with men. And I think that's so interesting. Just to give us a context to your own experience, take me back to June of 2025 and what was going on with you.
7: Yeah, so at that time in June, I was undiagnosed with bipolar disorder. And over the years, I had these spikes of highs and lows in my life. And the highs kept getting higher, the lows kept getting lower. And I found myself in a severe low spot at the time. And I just felt like I had no option out. There was no way for me to go forward. And so I thought that the only thing that I could do was to try to commit suicide. And I ended up putting 2 bottles of propane in my truck, having some brandy and Coke, and thought, okay, this is it. And I was probably in my truck for about 2 hours, I think, and I had passed out. And somehow I managed to wake up. I'd actually pissed myself. My body had relieved, like my body was saying, hey, man, this is all we got, you know? And I think that woke me up. And I just heard the gas on and I was like, you know what? Not today. Like, I'm not going through with this. And so The following morning, I was quite drunk at the time, and I had to deal with some things after that experience. And the next day, I phoned a friend of mine who was is a doctor, and he said, I told him, hey Matt, this is what I did, and I just smell gas, I taste gas, and I really want to live. And so he took me to the hospital. I got checked out with like my EKG, got bloods tested, and everything was shot. So, and the last person that I met with at the hospital was a counselor. And he basically said to me, you know, Joe, like with the intent that you had behind this, I would really recommend that you go into a treatment center. And the key phrase that he said to me, which resonated with me, he said, your insurance will pay for you to go to treatment. Because there's a South African law called PMB, which is
8: prescribed minimum benefits.
7: Yes. Thank you. Prescribed minimum benefits, which gives you 21 days of psychiatric treatment throughout the year. So if you want to go see a psychiatrist or psychologist, that counts as one. If you want to go into a treatment center for 3 weeks, you can do that. And so I ended up going into a treatment center for a total of 3 weeks. And that's where I got the help that I needed. I met with psychiatrists and psychologists each and every day, went to classrooms. I got on medication. And that was what I needed. I was searching for many years for help. I was trying to find help. I really was. And psychedelics and other plant-based medicines. And what I came to realize was that the issues I have is neurological. And so I needed chronic medication. And I consider my chronic medication one of the tools that's in my toolbox. It is not the toolbox. It is not the be all end all. I still have to go on my walks that I host with Recharge. I still have to exercise, still have to eat healthy, still have to sleep well, still have to engage with a good community and go get help, see a psychologist. So that makes up my toolbox. And one of the things that I needed before my suicide attempt was that I needed healthy connections with other men. And what I desperately wanted and knew that I needed was to go on walks with my friends. But at the time, I was too ashamed to ask for like, hey, guys, do you want to go for a walk? And after I got out of treatment center, I shared a testimonial video on my Instagram and basically said, you know, I almost became a statistic here in South Africa. I was almost one of the 14,000 men who die every year to suicide. And that opened up the floodgates. It opened up me to a lot of men reaching out for help, reaching out saying, hey, man, I'm with you. I've been there. And then subsequent to that, I started a men's walk. I went onto my Instagram. I said, so here in South Africa, I'm starting a men's walk. And that started with just three of us. And each week it grew. And now my organization that you can find on Instagram is called Recharge ZA. And we now have a WhatsApp community, over 500 men across the country. And it's men who are showing up for themselves. We meet for weekly walks every Friday and Saturday in Johannesburg. We have a free outdoor workout session on Saturday mornings. And we also have a WhatsApp support group where guys can reach out and say, hey, man, I'm really having a tough day.
8: Joe, you know, I want to jump in there. There's two things that I want to on, if I may. And one is when you said that you said to your friend, I want to live. And I understand that there's going to be people listening in who maybe haven't experienced that level of wanting to take one's own life. And it's a journey that I walked, you know, and continue to walk. I still live with anxiety and depression and various other things. And again, I'm someone who went into treatment and have spent time in, you know, under psychiatric care, and I'm privileged enough to be in a position to do that. I think it's so important that often when one finds themselves in that position, it's not actually, I want to die. It's, I don't want to keep living like this. And it feels
7: absolutely
8: like there's no way out. And I think that's so important. It's that sense of desperation and not being able to find or feel that things will ever change beyond that point of desperation. And then the second point, which I think is so key to this discussion, is that sense of connection with other men. You know, as a woman, we are raised to be in community with other women.
7: Yes.
8: you know, we synchronize, our bodies synchronize, literally, biological thing. Men don't have that. When I had my first child, I joined an antenatal group, and so she's going to be seven in December. And the women in that antenatal group, I continue to be in community with them all day. 7 years later, we are in. They have held my hand through motherhood. The fathers who also attended that, I think, exchanged two messages in a WhatsApp group before any of the babies were even born, and they don't continue that. And I'm so interested in your understanding of why it is that men don't have that sense of connection, community. Because actually, I think, and if we want to get really deep about it, I think the patriarchy has done men a massive disservice in that regard.
9: Yes, I agree. I think what, in my experience, what I've found is that these walks that I host allow men to have a safe space. Whereas like if you go to a psychologist, you're within four walls, you're in a room, you're sitting in a chair, it's uncomfortable, it just feels weird. But even if you go out for a walk on your own, you feel free, you have the wind in your face, you hear the leaves, you hear the hottie-dawes in the background, you're moving, your heart rate's going up, you have all these things that are in your favor. And when you add to that other men around you, it just provides you with such a safe space to open up. And one of my favorite things that happens on these walks is that I'll be walking with the guy next to me and we're chatting and having a conversation. And then all of a sudden I kind of take a step out of that conversation and I listen to my surroundings. And what I hear behind me is is just all the other men talking. And it just, it provides them with such a safe space to be open and be vulnerable. Whereas like the pub culture, like it's not the right space for that. And it's not I don't think it's a safe space where you're just kind of wasting time. You're wasting energy. But I think providing people with a safe space is key, but also having someone who sets the tone of being vulnerable with their feelings and their emotions and talking deep, then they're like, wow, this guy's talking really deep. Like where I am now, I'm hosting a horseback trip for a group of men. And last night we had a men's circle with the five of us and we each opened up. When we got deep, we went through how are we feeling physically? How are we feeling intellectually, emotionally, socially, and spiritually? And when you have to list out those things, it's kind of hard sometimes. But by giving guys like kind of like a curriculum of like, hey, this is what you need to share, it's hard for those guys to open up sometimes. But when you have someone who kind of models that for you and sets the tone, then you're like, okay, cool, I feel safe here, I can talk here as well. So that's what I've noticed in my experience, is just providing a safe space and being vulnerable and allowing other men to see that it's okay to be vulnerable.
8: Joe, as we wrap up with you, if there are people listening in now, mothers, sisters, wives, girlfriends, whoever, what do you feel is the one thing that you wish that we understood about men's struggles, their mental health, their perhaps reluctance to open up to us as their women partners? Yes. And I'm talking very heteronormatively, I know. What do you think we should stop saying to men? And maybe one thing we should start saying instead?
9: That's a great question. I think, and just from my experience, when I used to share with my ex-wife, sometimes I felt judged by the things that I was sharing. And what you have to be able to separate is that from the women's perspective, the men's mental health is not your responsibility. Like you can't take that on for yourself, but you have to provide a safe space for your man to open up and to share. Because the moment you, and this is just from my experience, the moment that someone reacts to you opening up and then you get kind of shut down, you've closed that door. You have now closed that door for any safe conversations in the future. So you just have to go in with an open mind and say, like, you know, how can I help you? How can I be there for you? What do you need? What do you need from me? You know, that's a great question. What do you need from me? And so it's hard because as a man, from my perspective, like sometimes you do need to share with your partner what's going on, but I also cannot rely on my partner to save me. Like my partner does not make me happy. That is my responsibility. My partner makes me happier. You know, it is my responsibility. My happiness is my own responsibility. And from a man's perspective, they need to be responsible for that and not rely on their partner to make them happy, because it's just impossible. So the man needs to fill his cup on his own before he can really be of service to others. That's what I'm busy doing this weekend, is filling my cup. You know,
8: I'm going to let you go and fill that cup
9: okay.
8: with the other,
9: thank you.
8: Other guys that you're with. Just remind us again how people can follow you on social media, John.
9: You can follow me. My Instagram account is So Tall Right Now. I'm 2 meters tall, so it's a relevant name, So Tall Right Now. And you can also follow Recharge ZA if you want to join one of the communities in Joburg, Pretoria, or Cape Town.
8: Wonderful stuff. Joe, what a pleasure it's been to have you on the show. Thanks so much for your time.
9: Thank you, Sarah. An absolute pleasure.
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17: The book review, there is a new one in the George Cross series by Tim Sullivan. The 8th book it is in the series. It's called The Tailor. And George Cross, D.S. George Cross, is a detective who works in murder investigations, serious crime investigations in the western city of Bristol in the UK. And he's different in that he is neurodivergent. He's an extremely good and thorough detective. His clearance rate is amazing, but he's not easy to work with because of his neurodivergence. It makes him completely deaf to the social cues which other detectives would pick up on. And he's had a sidekick throughout the first 7 books, D.S. Merle Otte, who incredibly frustrated with him, but she's learned how to deal with him, and she's learned also to make him deal with himself in a better way. And each of the books investigates the murder of somebody who has a particular occupation. So this one, the tailor. A tailor is murdered. Somebody who does a bespoke tailoring business in Bristol is murdered. He's on a train. He is on his way to Heathrow to go to the United Arab Emirates to do a fitting, and then on to China, where the family has a factory that makes the just less than bespoke So properly measured and all of that, but then it's sent off to China to be made. And he's killed, gruesomely, on a train. And the weird thing is that his luggage is missing. So the person who killed him took his luggage. Why? Is that why he was killed, to get his luggage? If he was killed to get his luggage, then what is it that was in his luggage that was worth killing him for, slitting his throat in such a terribly violent and bloody way? And George Cross doggedly gets to the truth of the matter. And the eventual resolution is extraordinary, that why the suit was so important. And in the midst of all of this, there are other things happening. He was brought up by his dad, because his dad came out after he was born, and his mother left, and he was brought up by his dad and his male partner, and then the male partner died, and the wife's husband died, so the mother and the father have moved back in together again, and that's creating issues, and there's a new person of his team, and that's creating issues, and there appears to be interference in his investigation, and that's creating issues. They're not brilliantly written, but they are very interestingly plotted, complex, intriguing plots, and the characterization. I mean, I don't know enough neurodivergent people to say that this is an accurate characterization, but it seems real to me. There's no point at which in reading I go, oh, come on, that's unlikely. Yeah, so he comes across as either knowing neurodivergence very well or having studied it and asked a lot of questions about it. They're fun. They're enjoyable. I finished the 8th and I'm already look forward to the 9th. George Cross is the name of the detective. Tim Sullivan is the name of the author, and the latest book is called The Tailor. It's worth, if you're interested enough, to go to go back to the first, and then if you like it, then keep going. And then it's not literary fiction. It's some way short of literary fiction, but it's not a thriller, and it is an intriguing book, and it's perhaps the most talked about book in the world since it was released, debut. Immediately, it was snapped up film rights by Anne Hathaway, who wants to play the central character in it. The book is called Yesteryear. It's by Caro Claire Burke. I spoke to Pippa briefly about it at 2:30, and she read it on her holiday recently and didn't like it that much. I liked it more. It tells the story of Natalie Heller Mills. She's 32 years old. She's married. She's got 5 children. She's about to give birth to her 6th, and she has this idyllic life on a farm in Idaho. Millions of social media followers. She is a trad wife, and delighted to be a trad wife, and posts these Instagram stories about how wonderful it is to be a trad wife. She bakes sourdough. She homeschools her children. She drinks milk fresh from her cow. She collects eggs from the chickens, who she calls the ladies, every morning, and smiles. So if you're looking at her when the camera is rolling, her life is beautiful. It's a compelling beauty, a lucrative beauty. She's making tons of money through this. And then it switches. She wakes up and finds herself in 1855. So she finds herself at a point in history when women had no other choice but to be living the life that she is living now, being essentially not paid, because women weren't paid vast sums of money and they didn't have social media. And so all of a sudden these good old days are not so cool, because when you're putting on the makeup, the camera's going, oh, look at me, I'm drinking milk from a cow. And when you've actually got to milk the cows, there is no choice, because there is no dairy shop just down the road. It's a lot different. And so the book then moves between the present and the past. And at the end, you discover how she ends up in the 1800s. And I found it funny. None of the characters is attractive, and that was one of the things Pippa had an issue with it. But I didn't mind that so much. A book filled with unpleasant characters gives you a kind of joyous schadenfreude, which certainly was part of my reading of it. It's what if a woman who imitates a bygone life. And there is that woman who's got 9 kids. I can't remember her name. Ballerina. She was an ex-ballerina. She's doing exactly this. And maybe she inspired this book. But what if you are imitating a way of life and you're forced to live that life? What if? It ain't fun. So, yeah, I think it's worth reading. I really do think it is worth reading.
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18: Right, it is time to talk food and something quite different in our food segment today. We're talking about an ingredient I've never tasted, I've never cooked with. I confess I didn't even know existed until not so very long ago when I came around the corner at a food show and found it sitting in a basket, piled up, smelling amazing, looking intriguing. And I said to the person standing behind the basket, what are those and what am I looking at? And we had a conversation that day and I said to him, you know what, you've got to come onto the show and talk about this on the show. I'm talking about the Kalahari truffle. Now, I think most people are aware of truffles associated with Italian cooking. You might know the story about pigs and beagles being used to hunt them down in the forests of Europe. But I bet lots of you, like me, didn't know that we had our own variation here in South Africa, or that it actually has quite long-standing mythological significance and a whole whack of nutritional value as well as flavor. So it's a huge pleasure to have with me in studio Peter Cook of a business called Jara Gold. He is the man I met at that food expo, and he's going to tell us all about them. It's great to have you with us.
19: Good day, Papa.
18: Welcome.
19: How are you?
18: I'm well, thanks. How are you?
19: Good.
18: Good. Okay, before we talk about what they are and how they grow and what you do with them, how did you discover them yourself?
19: Okay, the discovery came by chance, basically. My girlfriend went onto Instagram looking for Kalahari truffles to use as an ingredient for cheese making.
18: Okay.
19: And someone contacted her, and I told myself, wait. I've heard about these truffles. Seen them on pictures, but that's about it. And I thought this might be an opportunity to bring the truffles lower into South Africa and make them more available.
18: And we're talking about lower into South Africa because the clue's in the name, the Kalahari truffles.
19: Yes.
18: That's where they grow, and I understand that it's a very short picking season, if I can put it that way. They don't grow all year round. This is not an ingredient that is widely available.
19: That's correct. They're available between 4 and 6 weeks annually. That is depending whether they had good rainfall before that period.
18: Okay.
19: And it's normally from April to June, but if the Kalahari didn't have rain before April, then you're not going to find them.
18: And of course, rain in the Kalahari is never a guarantee,
19: exactly.
18: Is it, Peter?
19: Yes.
18: Okay. So that gives you a sense of why they're so special. It's a particular set of conditions that are not necessarily always going to prevail in the Kalahari Desert. And then if you're lucky, you get this very short burst of truffles. Now, Peter, are they related to the truffles that the Italians use in those wonderful aromatic pastas in that part of the world?
19: They are related, yes. Okay. But the Kalahari truffles are a bit more subtle, not as potent as the European or the Italian truffles. So you tend to use a bit more to get more flavor, but to get extra flavor from a byproduct from the truffles, a lot of people dry it out, they slice it up, dry it out, then they get triple the amount of flavor and aroma.
18: Okay, that makes sense. So you dry it out to concentrate the flavor.
19: That's correct. But to get 1 kilogram of dried truffles, you need 8 kilos of fresh truffle, which spiked the price, obviously.
18: Okay, so that's quite a piece of economics to wrap your head around. Okay, so Stuart is saying that lovely cheese lady Claire has a Kalahari truffle-infused cheese. We're talking about the same person, aren't we?
19: Same person, yes.
18: So Claire Lepre, who was on Claire Lepre Cheese, that wonderful story we shared with you, updated you on a couple of weeks ago. We are talking the very same collaboration here. Stuart, let's just talk a little bit about what they actually are. And I also want to put the question to the audience on where you sit with regard to truffles. If you've been lucky enough to taste them, if you've traveled and had that moment, as I did probably more than 10 years ago, of sitting in a restaurant and having a dish walk past me in a little town on Lake Garda, and my nose just went, what is that smell that I've just smelt? I'd never encountered anything like it before. It was very pungent. My brain was a bit confused, and of course, when I tasted it, it was, I thought, out of this world, the most delicious thing I'd ever had. And so it is an acquired taste, though. Peter, not everybody likes the taste of truffles, or some people find it difficult to wrap their head around the smell of them.
19: That's correct.
18: More than the flavor. for somebody who struggled with the European version, do you think this more subtle flavor of the Kalahari version is a good place to start?
19: They will enjoy it better, yes.
18: Okay. Yeah. Okay. So we're talking here about the local version, the Kalahari truffle. And somebody's written to say it's very nice infused in gin as well. Apparently, Cruxton does a Kalahari truffle-infused gin, which is worth trying. Thank you for the heads up. Always happy to try that kind of recommendation. Let's talk about what they actually are. Peter, is it a fungus?
19: It's a fungus, yes.
18: Yeah.
19: And a lot of people actually ask me, won't you destroy or kill the product? So I explained to them, the truffle is basically a mushroom, but two or three steps above. So the moment you remove the truffle from the soil, you leave behind spores, and those spores ignite again with the next season's rain.
18: Okay.
19: And it is, besides that saying, it is being harvested sustainably.
18: Okay.
19: So that the local indigenous people, they know exactly how much they want and how much they can take out.
18: And how much to leave behind to ensure that it returns again. That's fascinating. Correct. I mean, I mentioned in the start the mythological significance. From what I've read, Peter, Khoikhoi mythology refers to truffles, comparing them to the eggs of the lightning bird that appear after a storm.
19: That's correct.
18: I love that. They do look a little bit egg-like, but a very dirty brown egg looking like it's been rolled in soil.
19: Yes.
18: For somebody who's never seen one, can you try and describe for us what they look like?
19: It looks like a wild potato.
18: Yeah.
19: Basically. It also has the texture of a potato. And the riper it gets, the more sloggy it gets. Then it gets more the texture of a mushroom.
18: Okay.
19: So you can, easier way to describe it is, it looks like a wild potato, but the texture of a mushroom and potato combined.
18: I've got to say, that day when I came around the corner at the expo at the CTICC and saw them, my first thought was, oh, it's a pile of massive sweet potatoes. And then I looked again and thought, no, those are not sweet potatoes. They definitely don't smell like sweet potatoes.
19: Exactly.
18: But they've got that sort of earthy look to them.
19: Yes.
18: Now, let's talk about using them in food before we talk about the cost of using them in food.
19: Yeah.
18: In a perfect world where we all had access to as many kilograms as we wanted, how would you work with them, Peter?
19: Easiest and most common users will be to slice it into a risotto or just plain rice. Then you get the full flavor of the truffle without other spices or other food destroying the taste of the truffle. Then you can go a bit more fancy and shave it into your pasta dishes, raw of course, because the heat of your food is enough for the truffle to cook the truffle, yes.
18: Okay.
19: Or you can just grate it over a nice piece of steak.
18: Wow.
19: But we all know chefs go all out. They work wonders. They just use their imagination.
18: What's the most sort of incredible and astonishing use of a Kalahari truffle that you've ever come across?
19: I think into pasta.
18: Okay.
19: But recently I sponsored some truffles for Clash of the Chefs in Austin.
18: That wonderful fundraising event, yeah?
19: Yes. And one of the chefs just put three slices on top of a steak and some fancy thingamajigs, and that dish was very nice.
18: I can just imagine. What I love is what you've said, how you allow the cooked food to just gently heat and effectively cook the truffle without having to do anything to it.
19: Yeah.
18: Do you wash them? Do you wipe them? I know with mushrooms you don't wash them because they can absorb so much water. You're supposed to just sort of wipe them off. How do you prepare a Kalahari truffle for use?
19: Okay, from the most raw product, you remove it from the soil, then you need to... You do need to rinse it off with cold running water.
18: Okay.
19: Then it has to air dry a bit, and then you can slice it into a food.
18: Okay, so you slice it into the food, let the hot food do the cooking.
19: Yes.
18: Have you ever had a scenario where you fully cooked the truffle before adding it to something else?
19: No, not at all.
18: So really just to be used, I mean, that gives you a sense of how delicate it is and how paper fine those slices can be just to cook through and infuse that flavor through.
19: Yes.
18: Just for anybody who's coming in midway to this conversation, my guest is Peter Cook of a business called Jar of Gold. And the gold in question today is the Kalahari truffle. And as Peter's been explaining to us, it is a form of fungus that grows in the Kalahari Desert after rain has fallen in a very specific sort of climate context, and only has a burst of 4 to 6 weeks, if you're lucky, where you can pick them between April and June each year. And then that's it. You're done for the rest of the year. That means scarcity value becomes a thing here. Peter, let's talk about the price. I know chefs in Europe fight over truffles, bid on truffles at auction, go to great lengths to get them. Does the same happen with Kalahari truffles?
19: Auction-wise, not yet.
18: Okay.
19: Although I'm sitting with the biggest recorded truffle in history.
18: And how big is that?
19: 503 grams.
18: Wow. Okay.
19: The previous record is 500 grams. I think that was found in 2006 in Botswana.
18: Okay, in Botswana's part of Kalahari. Yeah. Okay.
19: That's the heart of the Kalahari.
18: So I won't ask you where you're keeping that particular treasure. How much would that be worth, 500 grams of truffle?
19: About a grand.
18: Okay.
19: Yeah. Yeah, I generally sell them to restaurants and hotels at the per kilo price for 2,000 rand a kilo. But if you do buy more kilos, then I work on a sliding scale.
18: Okay, so the price will come down a bit if you're buying kilo, a bigger order.
19: Yeah, that's
18: correct. But 2,000 rand a kilogram, okay, that gives you an idea of the value of this product. So, Caro asking about the normal price, there it is. Is it possible for you and I and a layman cook to just buy one small truffle or a few slices of truffle?
19: Yes, I had a few customers that bought for me, as far as Table View, as far as Nelspruit, Pretoria. Then I'll buy 250 grams or 500 grams. Not a problem at all.
18: And do you have to buy online or do you have an outlet where you can walk in and take a look and choose your truffle?
19: Basically WhatsApp. Or online, yes. Call it online.
18: Online and WhatsApp. Yes. Okay. Yeah. And we will share those contact details at the end of this conversation, I promise. But the questions streaming in on the WhatsApp line about truffles. I'm so glad that you are so enthusiastic about this. If Christina's written in, Chris from Somerset West, to say, my husband and I spent a night in the Van Zyls Rus Hotel and after dinner while chatting in the pub, we were offered a taste of Kalahari truffles. I think the local name for them is Nabas, she says. They were delicious. Is she correct? So Nabas is the traditional name.
19: Yes.
18: Okay. And Chris says they were delicious. Thanks for that feedback. Bruce on the WhatsApp line, asking about the price per gram. Well, we've had the price per kilogram of 2,000 rand per kilogram. But he wants to know, do they attach to a particular tree or where do they grow in the Kalahari? How does
19: not
18: it work?
19: At all. Not at all. Unlike the European truffles, which grows either attached to the roots of oak trees or very close near the roots, Kalahari truffles grow solely from their own spores. So you can find them anywhere. And the moment the rain stopped in the Kalahari, the soil cracks.
18: Yeah.
19: And wherever you see a crack, you know there is Kalahari truffle, you just dig it out with your hand.
18: My goodness. So the soil has cracked that out.
19: Yes,
18: there.
19: And they're not even deep. Maximum 30 centimeters deep.
18: Okay, so you're saying it's quite easy to spot them. So probably four people asking the same question. Do we use pigs and dogs to find them in South Africa like they do in Europe?
19: Not at all. No.
18: Just your own set of eyes.
19: Indigenous people.
18: Okay. This is a phenomenal conversation. Peter, let's talk a little bit about their nutritional value. I've heard it said they're a very good source of fiber. Is that correct?
19: Fiber, yes.
18: Yeah, and what else makes them special nutritionally?
19: I'm not sure yet. I didn't really look into that yet. Yeah. But I've heard about the good source of fiber.
18: Okay.
19: And vitamin Bs as well. Yeah.
18: Fiber and vitamin B, but flavor is the thing we're after.
19: Flavor is the thing you want.
18: Okay. Somebody else asking how long they will last. If you buy something at that price, obviously you're going to try and eke it out, even if you're buying in small volumes. You're sitting here you've very generously bought me a packet to take home. I can't wait to try them. Thank you. But you've bought it in a cooler box with an ice pack inside, which tells me cold chain is important here.
19: Look, what I brought you is frozen truffles.
18: Yeah.
19: And they've been frozen since April or May.
18: Okay.
19: Freshly frozen and they're covered with some Kalahari sand still.
18: Okay.
19: And my girlfriend opened up a pack not too long ago, a week or two ago. Let it thaw a bit, and it was perfectly fresh.
18: Okay. So you can freeze them. Who
19: you can freeze, if you freeze them fresh, they will stay fresh for at least a year.
18: Wow. Okay. That's very good to know. And once you've dried them, will they last indefinitely on the
19: shelf? That's indefinitely.
18: Okay. Yeah. The other thing people are asking is whether you can infuse them into olive oil, as we've seen truffle oil on the shelves at great cost in many of our stores.
19: You
18: that
19: can. You can. I'm still going to do a test run with that. Also with honey. But the thing, once you infuse it with oil or another liquid type, you tend to use a lot of truffle to make the infusion. Yeah. I think it's 1:20 or 1:15.
18: Okay.
19: Just to get 1 liter. That is why proper truffle oil is so expensive. Almost not heard of, seen of in South Africa.
18: Okay, that makes
19: very,
18: sense.
19: Very, very expensive.
18: Because of to get that intensity of flavor into the infusion, you've got to use so much of it.
19: And Willow Creek did approach me to do that.
18: Yeah.
19: But they're still doing the final
18: assessment of whether that works.
19: They find the maths.
18: Interesting. So keep us posted on that one, please. Maybe one day we'll be buying a Willow Creek. I love their infused olive oil. So the idea of a Kalahari truffle infusion is fabulous. I know they've done wonderful ones with lemon and lime and all kinds of variations. So I'm excited to hear that. Okay, before we do anything else, lots of people are asking me, how do we buy them from you? So if somebody wants to purchase just a small amount, so not a chef buying for use in a restaurant, putting it on the menu, but just a small amount for
19: 100
18: use.
19: Gram, 250 gram, etc. Okay. I'm open.
18: How do they contact you,
19: Peter? Easiest way, I'm not a social media freak.
18: Okay.
19: WhatsApp is easiest on 078-308-5184.
18: 0783085184.
19: That's correct.
18: And it's Peter that you're listening to, Peter Cook, COOKE. If you want to send him a WhatsApp and place an order, that's the way to do it. Somebody else saying they've heard that you can bury a truffle in the ashes of your braai after you've finished braaiing, and it'll be lovely after it's had a bit of cooking in the ashes. Have you ever seen that done?
19: Never heard about that.
18: Okay. Maybe something to experiment with. Yes. Thanks for the tip, whoever sent us that in. Okay, so the person asking what's the biggest one you've ever found obviously missed the comment that it was a 503-gram truffle.
19: Yes. I think I brought you two that weigh about 350 gram, the two big ones.
18: I'm feeling very spoilt, Peter. Very spoilt indeed.
19: That's as big as I get on average. That's the biggest two on average.
18: Okay,
19: yeah. You very rarely get bigger than them.
18: Okay. And the ones in Europe, how big do they get?
19: No, those are small.
18: They're much smaller.
19: 50 grams, 100 grams if you're lucky.
18: Okay. So this it's much bigger. It's a little bit more subtle in flavor, but the end result is going to be that incredible scent. And yeah, somebody messaging and he just says, I just don't get the appeal of truffles. To me, it smells bad and tastes bad. Each to their own. For me, it is the most wonderful. I say this every time. For those of you who've been to Ottavola restaurant in Claremont, they've got a truffle pasta on the menu. And every time I go there, I promise myself I'm going to order something else, Peter. And every time I go there, I get as far as that line on the menu and I go, why would I order anything else? Because this is the most beautiful truffle oil and truffle infused simple pasta with a bit of grated Parmesan cheese and some fresh rocket. And I have the same thing every time I eat there. And I do go there quite often. So that tells you how good that dish is. Anything else you'd like to share with our audience before we run out of time, Peter, about using them or finding them or storing them or buying, anything we haven't touched on that you'd like to share with us?
19: Okay, storing we've touched base, using them we've touched base. If you've ever been to Beyond Restaurant in Constantia, they bought from me, Chef Seb.
18: Yeah.
19: Also, Chef Greg Henderson, the famous nature chef.
18: Yes.
19: He gave me nice, very nice support.
18: Okay.
19: And then Oranjezicht Market, they bought from me. Table Mountain on top, they bought via someone else that bought from me. So the truffles has been around. And then a few privately owned restaurants, they also bought from me.
18: Okay, so they're out there, and if you see them offered to you on a menu, be brave, be adventurous, give it a try, and let us know what you think. And if you like what you taste, you want to send a WhatsApp to Peter on 078-308-5184 and say, I would like to order some, please, and take the conversation from there. So for those who are asking, let me just repeat that number again, 078-308-5184. 84, and that is Peter Cook, and it's spelled COOKE. Peter, thank you so much. I mean, I'm bowled over that you've bought me some to go and play with in my own kitchen. I can't wait to try them. But more importantly, thanks for just helping to highlight the fact that this incredible local indigenous ingredient is there waiting to be explored. All the best to you for growing the business.
19: Thank you, Papa.
18: A great pleasure to have you with us today.
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5: Recapping the moments worth listening to. Again.
17: An international team of researchers has done something very clever. They're all very clever, these people. They've extracted and analyzed ancient proteins from the fossil teeth of Homo naledi, one of the precursors of Homo sapiens. Although we are losing claim to sapiens, which is wise, and perhaps we should be Homo ludens, game playing, or Homo stultians, the stupid ones. Perhaps we should be renamed as a species. And it's the first time that Homo naledi has been analysed in this way. 23 fossil teeth from individuals found in the Rising Star Cave System in South Africa's cradle of humankind. And it looks like every individual tested was biologically female. And lead author on the study, Dr. Palesa Medupe, researcher at the Max Planck Institute for Evolutionary Anthropology. That's in Germany and is with us now via Zoom. Dr. Palesa, thank you so much for joining us.
20: Hi, John. Thank you so much for having me.
17: Where were the men?
20: We actually don't know this, and this is the surprising data that we got from the sample sent of hormonality. So we actually don't know where are they.
17: But being clever researchers, you're guessing and probably doing lots of informed guessing. What do you think?
20: So, yeah, it is a lot of informed guessing. We looked at the potential male marker in these individuals, and we thought that it was our instrumentation, and we ruled that out. And then we also looked at the modern human population to see if there is some populations that have a

0: anthropologists in our paper, they are suggesting that this could be a intentional deposition of these fossil material.
1: So burial then. They were women who had died naturally or through violence. I don't know if there was any evidence of a violent death, and they were put there as a final resting place. I mean, if that is the case, how does it square with what has been thought about Naledi? Because Naledi and Sapiens were kind of coexisting at roughly at the same time, weren't they?
0: Yeah, that is one of the hypotheses that we have around Naledi. If the dating is correct, it seems like there's a potential that they could have existed with some of Homo sapiens, some of our ancestors. And as to whether or not they were able to bury and have the cognitive thinking around burial and culture, this is something that is still need to be further investigated. And I think the team of scientists that I worked on this paper are doing that currently. So they want to provide more evidence of this.
1: One thing I know about Naledi is that it had a significantly smaller brain than Sapiens. I mean, it was, a third, perhaps even a less than a third of the size. And you wouldn't expect something with a small brain to be doing something that the large-brained cohort wasn't doing, which for me raises the question: when is there evidence of Sapiens doing ritualized burial?
0: So, I'm not sure when the earliest ritual burials we see in the Homo sapiens in the I guess documentation of human history, but I do think that Homo naledi is particularly odd because so far there's not been any burials that are Homo sapiens that are only one biological sex. There is burials that are dominated by one sex, but not fully one sex. So this is a bizarre thing that we're seeing in Homo naledi. Is it intentional? Is it random? This is something that is still needs to be investigated.
1: Okay, so it's a real puzzler, this one. So,
0: Homo naledi. Sorry, John.
1: you've got this. You've been able to, science has been able to develop this technique that allows you to go into teeth and analyze proteins, and from that analysis, make a reasonably confident determination of the gender of the skeleton that you, or the partial skeleton that you're investigating. But then you have six Homo naledis together, and the chances are statistically extremely high that these are six female Homo naledis together. And then there's the big puzzle. Why?
0: Yeah, this is going to be a puzzle that we're going to be putting together for the next few years, to be honest, because there's methodological developments that are currently happening in the ancient biomolecular space where we can, in the future, when the technology allows, we can look at byproducts of these proteins. If we can find byproducts of amylogenin, why, for example, this is the male protein, maybe we can say, hey, our previous methods, which is the one that we used in this paper, were not that sensitive enough to detect this, but maybe in the future, this is a possibility. And then for the paleanthropologist in the group, this the culture aspect of Homo naledi, this is something that they're pursuing. And I'm sure if you invite one of them, they will be happy to talk about what is the current development in that area of Homo naledi research.
1: Let's go back to the area of your expertise, molecular biology, and the work analyzing. So having this technique now available and reliable, where else does it get applied? What other discoveries might, having this technique available, having this science available, where might that lead you?
0: So this technique of detecting these proteins that are biological

0: biologically, for biological sex is a very useful technique, especially in the Pleistocene in ancient hominins like Homo naledi. We've used this in two other of South Africa's hominin, one of them being Paranthropus robustus, and there we sampled four of Paranthropus robustus individuals, and there we were able to see answer the questions around biological sex, which is a useful thing because it's very, very hard to determine biological sex just looking at the skeletal remains, especially in hominins. So this is a useful tool for looking at biological sex variation in the fossil record. What was interesting in the Paranthropus robustus project is that we were able to also see other forms of variation outside the biological sex, which was a very interesting find.
1: One of my listeners, Palesa, suggests the women ate the men after they got fed up with them.
0: I mean, that would be amazing if that was true. I don't know how we'd go about proving that, but yeah, in the world of multiple hypotheses, that is probably one of them as well.
1: Could they
0: Always
1: possibly,
0: funny.
1: So I mean, I love it that this is prompting people to theorize wildly and improbably, but still, could there possibly be a female group, nuns, healers, teachers, hence an unusual burial ritual? I'm not sure that those categories of being were around at kind of 241,000 years ago, which is when Homo naledi was roaming those areas. But it's lovely that this conversation has made people think in the way that they are demonstrating. So thank you so much for making time for us. Dr. Palesa Medupe is a researcher at the Max Planck Institute for Evolutionary Anthropology, which is in Germany, where she is a molecular scientist.
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0: This is EWN.
1: With a wrap of your eyewitness news, I'm Mikey Malapo. South Africa has recorded a rapid rise in mpox cases with 18 confirmed infections and one probable case. The Western Cape has recorded 15 confirmed cases, while three are in Gauteng and one in KwaZulu-Natal. 13 of the cases were recorded between August 13th and on Thursday, suggesting rapid local transmission. The health department says the patients are aged between 23 and 50, with 18 men and one woman. Mpox is mainly spread through close physical contact with an infected person or contaminated materials such as bedding, clothing and towels. The department says anyone with symptoms, particularly after close contact with a confirmed or suspected case, should seek medical attention and avoid close contact with others. Health department spokesperson Foster Mahali.
2: Members of the public are reminded of mpox symptoms, which include fever, headache, muscle ache, back pain, fatigue, rash or skin lesion, which may appear either on the face, hands, feet, genitals or other body parts.
1: The Western Cape Health Department says it's working with national health authorities to strengthen surveillance and its response to new cases. The department says vaccines are available based on a person's risk and exposure, additionally urging people to watch for symptoms. Ekurhuleni Mayor Nkosindiphile Xhakaza says he's satisfied with the city and its police response to the murders of 9 women in the municipality. Xhakaza says law enforcement is stamping its authority on the cases, with investigators making progress. But he's called for greater societal collaboration to tackling the scourge of gender-based violence and femicide. On Friday, Xhakaza was handed a memorandum by a group of men from the religious sector demanding urgent action to protect women. Addressing the crowd at the Kempton Park Civic Center, Xhakaza described the current period as a moment for society to reflect on its role in fighting gender-based violence.
3: Let's be on the lookout as men, be eyes and ears, and be the first to react. You are a South African, you are men. Men must stand up, must add their voice, and they must act. And then that is the only way that we'll be able to defeat this scourge.
1: During a prayer march in Kempton Park on Friday, religious leaders in Ekurhuleni called on the public to vote for leaders who will take the plight of women seriously. At the same time, pressure is mounting on the Kempton Park police station to address growing safety concerns from residents. Civil society groups and political parties picketed outside the police station, demanding answers, accountability and stronger policing in the area. Meanwhile, in the Western Cape, please be advised that the story contains disturbing details. A 14-year-old boy charged with killing a 10-year-old girl in Kraaifontein is likely to face more charges. He appeared in the Blue Downs Magistrates Court on Friday in connection with the murder of Octavia Swartz, who went missing on Sunday and her body was found near a dam on a farm on Monday. The 14-year-old boy was initially arrested on Monday, but the matter was not enrolled at court on Tuesday and the docket was returned to police for further investigation. The accused was released into the care of his parents only to be rearrested yesterday. The NPA says the case has now been postponed to Monday for bail application, while the accused is being kept in a place of safety. Meanwhile, a memorial service will be held for Octavia Swartz in her community on Sunday. EMPD top cop Julius Mkhwanazi has been fired following a series of criminal charges. The city of Ekurhuleni has finally concluded Mkhwanazi's internal disciplinary hearing 3 years after allegations against him emerged. He was found guilty internally of irregularly giving blue lights to alleged underworld figure Vusmusi Khet Matlala. He's also had to answer to allegations that he helped dispose of the body of murdered businessman Emmanuel Mbense. He's also facing other criminal allegations involving murder and the theft of millions of rands worth of precious stones. The city spokesperson Phakamile Mbengashe says Mkhwanazi's dismissal from the department was necessary to protect the image of the institution.
4: The city remains committed to ethical leadership, institutional stability and rebuilding public confidence in the EMPD. The criminal matters involving Mr. Mkhwanazi remain before the courts.
1: Disaster management teams in KwaZulu-Natal are urging people living along floodplains to be vigilant as heavy rains are expected to continue overnight. Many parts of KwaZulu-Natal have been issued a level 6 weather warning, with heavy rains having battered many areas in the province between Thursday and Friday. A mudslide in Chilimnyama, west of Durban, has already swept away 3 homes, leaving 3 families destitute, while another mudslide in Mzinga on the south interior of KwaZulu-Natal fell onto the road and caused traffic. Spokesperson spokesperson for the Cooperative Governance Department, Sboni Somngadi, says the department has also observed rising water levels along rivers and lakes. The National Students' Financial Aid Scheme application cycle has officially opened for the 2027 academic year. Higher Education Minister Buti Manamela confirmed this during the department's readiness launch for the upcoming year in Parktown, Johannesburg on Friday. The department has assured that funding outcomes will be communicated in December ahead of the January registration period. While encouraging prospective students to apply on deadline, Minister Manamela also advised them to make use of outreach deployed in their communities. And new proposed legislation to regulate the employment of foreign nationals has been opened for the public to make inputs and comments. The Employment Services Amendment Bill requires employers to double-check whether specific skills are available in South Africa before appointing foreign nationals. The Portfolio Committee on Employment and Labour officially opened the public comments on the bill on Friday as it takes another step to formulate the country's labour migration framework. A look at your weather. A cloudy Saturday in store for Gauteng, later becoming partly cloudy. Joburg will drop to overnight lows of 9 degrees and peak at highs of 21. Pretoria is at 12 and 23. Vereeniging at 11 and 20. Clear skies in Cape Town with moderate southeasterly winds at a low of 14 and a high of 24 degrees. 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
6: Time for our health and wellness feature. So today I thought we should have a conversation about the hidden contents of your favorite winter beverages. And we probably all have our favorite winter beverages, right? Winter is often a time where we reach out for something warm, that cappuccino before work, a latte in a meeting, a hot chocolate in the evening, or a few extra cups of coffee to get through a cold day. And these drinks, as much as they feel comfortable and you think they're harmless, many of them actually contain far more sugar, calories, and fat than you actually realize. Like with lifestyle-related diseases such as diabetes, high blood pressure, and heart disease already major concerns in this country, what exactly are these popular winter drinks doing to our health? And how much caffeine is too much caffeine, right? What's the nutritional difference between full cream milk, for instance, low-fat milk, and plant-based milk alternatives in these drinks? Omi Naidu is a registered dietitian at Nutrition Wellness Dietitians. Omi, thank you so much for joining us.
7: Thank you for having me on the show.
6: Thanks. What is actually hiding inside, let's say, a cappuccino or a latte or a hot chocolate that makes it more than just coffee?
7: Yeah, so I think essentially it's a lot of sugar and a lot of fat. And overall, these contribute to these beverages being higher in calories. And, you know, you said it yourself, the background of South Africans is that we're trying to combat obesity. We've got high numbers of obesity, diabetes, hypertension, and having too much calories worsens the chances of developing these conditions.
6: Okay. And how much caffeine can most healthy adults safely consume, let's say, in a day?
7: So we're looking on average 2 to 3 cups would be appropriate for most individuals, but we always try to individualize that advice as well. So for patients that have cardiac arrhythmias or various other conditions, we always try to be mindful of not having too much of caffeine.
6: Mm. What are the health risks, though, that are associated with drinking too much caffeine, and who should be more cautious about caffeine?
7: Yeah, so I think, you know, caffeine is something that's really great. It helps our energy levels. It's been shown that it can improve concentration. So I don't think we must villainize caffeine. It's, as with anything in our diet, when we have too much of a good thing, it becomes an issue. So definitely I would recommend that, you know, individuals that have any cardiac conditions, patients that have high blood pressure, you know, those kind of patients, you would be mindful of having too much of caffeine. But the message is, for the vast variety of the general population, caffeine is safe, provided that it's not more than 2 to 3 cups a day. And a lot of the guidelines advise against having it after 2 p.m. because it does affect your quality of sleep as well.
6: Ah, okay. And what, it creates a cycle of fatigue?
7: Yes, so there's a type of sleep that we need to get in, which is called REM, which essentially is a deeper type of sleep. And caffeine inhibits that, and so you have a lower quality sleep, which then compounds fatigue. So the irony is that we often have caffeine late in the day to help us with fatigue, and then the cycle is that the end result is you have poor sleep that night, and then that just compounds into more fatigue.
6: Yeah. Well, why is this an especially important issue in South Africa, given, of course, local rates of lifestyle-related diseases?
7: Yeah, look, the truth is, it's not the coffee that's the issue. It's the, if like you and I, we're having a discussion, if we had to really be honest, most of the time, we're not asking for a cup of filter coffee. We're asking for a cappuccino. We often, on a colder day, we may have a hot chocolate. And it's these beverages, aside from the caffeine being an issue in some small individuals, a small percentage of the population, the bigger issue is that now we're drinking calories a lot more. Mm. And when you drink something, you can consume a large volume. So if I were to ask you to eat 6 slices of bread right now, you might frown to me to say, that's quite a big portion. Mm. But if you and I visited a coffee shop, a cafe, hot chocolate, the calorie content could be between 4.5 and 6 slices of white bread. But for me to drink it, it's not much effort. But in terms of calories, it's a big problem.
6: Mm. What are the practical changes then that people need to make in order to still enjoy the warm winter drinks without the health drawbacks?
7: Yes, I think it's important to enjoy it for sure, but try and consider when can you use little or no added sugar. I definitely watch the portion size. So do you need to have the grande, or can you maybe have a short where possible? And remember that the drinks do contribute to calorie intake. So when you're having that with a muffin or a piece of cake, you're just compounding now to have a lot more calories in that time. Other sort of simple swaps that we could do is considering things like rooibos tea or herbal teas. Also looking at unsweetened coffee. If you're using milk in these beverages, can you ask for a low-fat or skinny variant? And then where possible, you know, let's not forget that all these drinks very often have caffeine, and caffeine is a diuretic, which means it's going to cause you to lose water. And as a diuretic, that means it's not contributing towards your fluid intake. Mm. So let's make sure that these hot beverages don't replace actually drinking fluids, which is water.
6: Okay, got you.
8: Hi, Clement. Sakile here. Great show as always. Clement, I often wonder and worry about the level of caffeine that I take during winter, especially because I love my coffee. And so I would find myself having like 2-3 cups of coffee a day. And sometimes I'd even just have it just before bed. And even though other people complain that they find it difficult to sleep after coffee, I still manage to sleep. But it often bothers me, and I often wonder what the effects are, or the long-term effects are, of the caffeine intake that I often do. Especially also during, you know, those stressful time where you need to keep going. I'll find myself having 2 or 3 cups of coffee a day. Yeah.
6: Mm. Okay, so the long-term effects, Omi, you touched a bit on the consequences of having too much caffeine. I noticed the listing is not really telling us how many cups they have a day, but what would you say is acceptable? And, I'm told that he did indicate that it's 3. Is that too much? And the question he's asking is, what are the long-term consequences of having, you know, that much caffeine?
7: Yeah, so the guidelines do say 2-3 cups of coffee is perfectly fine for most adults. But remember, we're talking about spacing it out through the day, as well as being mindful. Unfortunately, he's having it in the evening and he's having no side effects. But, you know, with time, the studies do show us that it does affect your sleep quality.
6: Mm, okay. So let's talk about milk now. What's the nutritional difference between, let's say, full cream milk, you know, low-fat milk and plant-based milk? Because those are alternatives in these drinks.
7: Yeah, so the low-fat milk definitely has less fat in it. So by having less fat, it does equate to a slightly lower calorie content. But, you know, it's often not the issue of whether you're having low-fat or whether you're having full cream. It's often how often are you having it. So I could be having low-fat, but if I'm having 3 of those beverages in a day, it does contribute to more calories. So it's just trying to make sure that you're not overindulging. And the big thing is, even in these cafes, you know, aside from the full cream milk being used, they often have marshmallows, syrup toppings, grated chocolate. So it becomes more of a drinkable dessert rather than a hot beverage. So just to answer your question, I wouldn't want for this segment to get, for us to get stuck on the numbers between low-fat, full cream, and plant-based. My message is please indulge, but let's become conscious of the calories we're consuming.
6: And speaking of dessert, I mean, we've got flavored syrups now and powders, you know, whether it's vanilla, caramel, chocolate. How do these affect the sugar content of a drink?
7: Okay, so just to put it in context, like 2 teaspoons of sugar has 40 calories, as an example. The average syrup that's added into a cafe hot chocolate or a coffee syrup beverage has about 80 calories. So we're looking at about 8 teaspoons of sugar. That has a direct effect on the blood glucose levels, as well as it's having a 4 times higher effect on the calorie intake if you had to compare it to Clement just putting 2 teaspoons of sugar in his normal coffee. Mm-hmm. So I'll just repeat that. The syrups are 4 times higher often in terms of calories, as well as 4 times higher in terms of sugar content. So meaning more sugar, higher sugar level for a diabetic, and more calories for those that are trying to control our weight.
6: Okay. We're having a conversation about the hidden contents of some of our favorite winter beverages, whether it's that cappuccino you like having before you begin work, or that latte that you would have during a meeting, or hot chocolate in the evening, or maybe those extra cups of coffee that get you through a very cold day. Do you actually know the hidden contents in those winter beverages? Omi Naidu has taken us through what are some of the consequences and, you know, of some of the sugary drinks we take, and also the best thing that we can do to avoid the negative consequences of what comes with some of these sugary drinks that we get during winter. Let's go to your WhatsApps.
9: I drink coffee the whole day, and like one of your callers, it doesn't make me awake. When I go to bed, that's when I prefer to go with a cup of coffee. So can you guess, maybe explain why does it have an opposite effect on me? Because when I have a cup of coffee, I go into bed warm, and that's when I fall asleep easily. Kabelo in Pretoria.
6: All right, Kabelo, thank you. Omi, why does it have a different effect on him?
7: Yeah, I think we definitely have patients that report that. I have some that even when we take a diet history, so we ask them what they eat, there are a vast majority that have a cup of coffee before sleeping. You know, there's no actual evidence as to why this happens, but the vast majority and the physiology behind caffeine is that it's meant to keep you up and alert. So is it meaning that maybe these individuals have such a high tolerance to caffeine that a single cup in the evening doesn't make a difference? Where some individuals are very much sensitive, and even caffeine at 2:05 is going to affect them when they're putting their head on the pillow at 10 o'clock. So we do have individuals with different sensitivities as well.
6: Okay.
10: Brilliant, Sujuran. I'd like to ask, I take out 6 cups of tea a day, whether it's winter or summer. To me, it doesn't matter. I'm a hot beverage person, but I don't take caffeine at all. I don't take tea, rather coffee. I don't take higher contents of caffeine. I only take tea. Can the doctor ponder on it? Cheers.
6: Oh, thank you. Omi?
7: Yeah, so just to be clear also, whether you have tea or whether you have coffee, both have caffeine. But when you have rooibos tea, that's caffeine-free. So I think caffeine is not the issue. It's about now thinking, you know, the whole segment is about calories. So let's just say we talk about tea, we have some low-fat milk and maybe 1 teaspoon of sugar. That, in terms of calories, is about a half to three-quarter slice of white bread. Now, if the listener is having 6 cups of coffee, that means he's probably having between 3 to 4 slices of white bread in terms of calories over and above all the food that he eats through the day just from his cups of tea. Now, if the listener was battling with obesity, this would be the easiest thing to fix with him. Can we look at, hey, you're having a lot of calories through your tea, which is harmless, but when we consume the accumulative of 6 cups, we're talking almost 4 slices of white bread.
11: Hey, Clement, great show on coffee. I just want to broaden this conversation a bit because we risk confining just to calories and caffeine. When, you know, there's other things like additives like sucrose, high fructose corn syrup, glucose syrup, invert sugar, maltodextrin, all these things like carrageenan thickness, you know, all these things. Those have like very negative, long-term health effects. So if we just think of it as, say, caffeine and forget about the other things that could have issues in life, I think maybe we're missing an opportunity to expand on this. So, yeah, this is Simon in Veldhoven Park. Thank you so much. Bye.
6: Thank you, Simon. Omi?
7: Yeah, no, definitely. I think your listener is on the right track there. The always a challenge when you're doing these kind of media segments is keeping it appealing to the broad open public. Just know that these items that were listed form part of the Western diet. And the problem with the Western diet is that it's highly processed, which means that it causes a lot of inflammation in the body. And with time, inflammation causes diabetes, hypertension, cancer, all sorts of weird and wonderful things that can be avoided if we avoid too many processed items.
6: Mm. Does the size matter, Omi? Because you'll hear some people say, ah, man, I'll just take a small or a medium. Does that make any meaningful difference over time?
7: Yeah, I think absolutely. You know, I always encourage patients to indulge. It must be a treat. You know, if you've worked hard and you've been good with your diet and your lifestyle, one needs to reward themselves, even if it's once a day or once in 2 days. Mm. So definitely the portion size definitely counts. What I tend to find is that when people fall off the wagon and they want to have a treat, they don't just have a small piece of cake. They have a large piece. And with that cake, they might have a hot chocolate. So it's just about, you know, making sure if you are having it, the portion size makes a huge impact.
6: Mm. So it's for someone who's listening and is wondering, oh, I wonder if I'm not even addicted to caffeine, how can people tell if they're becoming too reliant on caffeine? And what happens if they cut back suddenly?
7: Yeah, so I think, you know, we all are having some addiction to some level of caffeine. We all need caffeine. I don't know any the person working in a corporate setting, in a healthcare setting, that probably need them a cup of coffee to get their day started. What I have noticed that with a lot of patients that think they need caffeine or the next cup of coffee, they often are very much dehydrated because every time they have coffee, the body loses water. And if you replace that with maybe 500 ml or a bottle of water, that urge or that need for caffeine sometimes becomes diminished. And often the body is actually just wanting more fluids, and we perceive it as, ah, I need another cup of coffee, another cup of coffee. Very often people say they can't open their eyes until they have a cup of coffee.
6: Mm.
7: When they swap it out and they have maybe a 500 ml water as soon as they wake up, that urge or that need for caffeine is a lot less because they feel hydrated.
6: Ah, I see. Omi, thank you so much, man, for chatting to us about this important subject. Omi Naidu is a registered dietitian at Nutrition Wellness Dietitian.
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16: We talk about the rise of culinary travel. Gabby Brandoni, it sounds like the start of an eat, pray, love where you just go for the great food.
17: Oh, absolutely.
16: So what are some of the latest trends looking like when it comes to culinary travel?
17: So maybe starting at the beginning on why food has become such a travel motivator. Food is honestly one of the easiest ways for everyone to connect with the local culture wherever they are. So unlike your museums and your monuments, food engages all five senses. And also travelers increasingly want experiences they can't necessarily recreate at home, something that stands out, something that they are going to remember for a very, very long time. Now, food also tells the story of a destination. So food often reflects the history, sometimes the geography, climate, the agriculture, the traditions, and sometimes even family heritage. So it really is one of the most incredible elements from a travel perspective.
16: Especially because once people start sharing the history of why they use specific ingredients, it also sort of ties it in together in that immersive experience. So let's talk about river cruising. Why is that amazing for those that love food?
17: So of all the ways to travel, so river cruising, we have chatted about it briefly before. River cruising in Europe, it's perhaps probably one of the most suited ways to really do like a deep culinary exploration of the region. So whether you're winding through Portugal's wine country, you're sailing through Burgundy in France or in Northern Italy, Europe's rivers generally run through the heart of some of the world's most renowned food and wine regions, especially if you're doing a river cruise with UniWorld Boutique River Cruises, for example. So you can stop off at your local market selling fresh produce to the rest restaurants where signature dishes and secret recipes have been passed down for generations. Your river cruises, they get you up close and personal with really, really memorable culinary experiences. And one of the reasons why is that river cruising is a slow form of travel, and slow travel and culinary travel actually go hand in hand really well. So culinary travel isn't about rushing between the attractions. It's really about slowing down enough to appreciate where the various ingredients come from. You briefly mentioned that. So if you look at your enjoying your olive oil in Provence, your port wine in the Douro Valley, or even your fresh pasta traditions in Northern Italy. So it really is as much about the destinations and experiences as it is about the food and slowing down and just enjoying everything at a bit of a slower pace.
16: Let's kick off with France, which is quite a big food destination, and there's so much more than just baguette and croissant.
17: Absolutely. So France has long captured the world's culinary imagination, and river cruising through Burgundy and Provence, it really makes it clear why. Even visits to Lyon, you can enjoy and savor really, really unique French cuisine, while going to Avignon's famous covered market, which overflows with really beautiful locally grown fruits and vegetables, seafood, cured meats, cheese, artisanal bread. Heading over to rural Provence, it's one of the world's finest olive growing regions where you're likely to learn about traditional olive horticulture and really sample the fruits of the groves at an olive farm, which is quite a cool experience.
16: And I think obviously we know that France almost became the hub, because we think when a chef goes to get trained, it's always in French cuisine and French style. Let us talk Portugal.
17: Portugal, this is probably one of those arts of really unhurried eating. So Portugal's Douro Valley it's one of the oldest cultivated landscapes in the world, where you really have a front row seat to all of it on a river cruise, for example. So Porto, which is Portugal's second city after Lisbon, and home to the nation's famous port wine, it's really a treasure trove of discoveries for any kind of foodie traveler, thanks to its thriving restaurant scene. So you can enjoy a whole bunch of Portuguese classics, your stuffed bread, your caldeirão stew, and also the Portuguese iteration of your creme brulee. And there's a whole bunch of different Portuguese cuisines that you can enjoy that are unique to this region. We do have a little taste of it in South Africa, but if you want to go as traditionally Portuguese as it gets, Porto is probably one of the most beautiful regions for this.
16: We touched on this one, Italy, and what I love about Italy is, you know, what you taste in Rome will not be the same as what you taste possibly somewhere else within the same country.
17: That's exactly it. And honestly, no country takes its food more seriously than Italy. So whichever part of the country you visit, from your rustic rural meals and farmers markets to your Michelin-starred city restaurant experiences, Italy genuinely is a masterclass in the art of enjoying your food and the joy of food. Enjoying a river cruise through the waterways of northern Italy in particular, it really puts you in the middle of Italy's most underrated food region. So if you're thinking cured meats, your rich risottos, your stuffed pastas like your tortellini di zucca, if you venture a little further south, you can discover the secrets of Tuscan cuisine in a cooking class, which is such an incredible experience. Often these cooking classes are done at the homes of people who live in those regions. So it's something so authentic, so incredible. And this also allows you to explore the local towns and villages to really sample the best of the region's specialities, and just enjoying food that's been served the exact same way for generations.
16: In terms of a tip when a person is choosing to go on a culinary adventure and they are booking the country, what are some of the things maybe they should be searching or considering?
17: That's a good question. So I think one of the first tips would be, what kind of a foodie trip are you looking for? Are you looking for something more on the wine side of things or the aperitif side of things? There are some stunning river cruises that go through the various wine regions specifically. So if that's what you're interested in, that's a good place to start. If you are looking at more foodie focused trips, what kind of regions are you looking to enjoy mostly? Do you want to focus on France, on Portugal, on Italy as a starting point? And then just working backwards, a lot of these river cruises have set itineraries where you don't have to even think. You can sort of book, plug and play, you arrive, you enjoy the most incredible trip. And that's it. Yeah. So that's a really good, simple way to do it where everything is taken care of.
16: And also, guys, don't forget, find out where the locals eat. That's where you will get authentic food. Find a local and go where they go. Gabby Brandoni.
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18: Reggae has always been about far more than just the music. 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
22: Have you had problems with your refuse removal? Residents complaining of overflowing bins, missed collections, sometimes stretching for days and even weeks, and therefore mounting frustration across a number of suburbs, particularly in the Fourways and Randburg areas. And at the center of it is the city of Joburg's refuse utility, Pick It Up. They're saying their fleet has had problems and they've had issues with contractors, many of whom, of course, are protesting over non-payment. So what is the latest? We'll pick up this conversation with Pick It Up Chief Financial Officer, Ritani Mantila. All right, what is the state of Pick It Up's capacity to deal with Joburg's refuse collection at the moment?
23: Bongani, we have experienced some challenges within our entity, especially on four depots. And those depots, as you have mentioned, one of them is Randburg. For us, which has been a high-risk depot in terms of stoppages and so on. So Randburg depot service four ways, part of Sandton as well. Marlboro is also affected as well. And then we have two more road depots for different reasons, and Central Camp that service the northern south side of Soweto. So those are the four depots that are affected, but we're confident we should be able to clear the backlog on those areas.
22: All right. We say affected. What's the problem? What's the problem?
23: The problem for Randburg mainly has been the casuals. We rely heavily on casuals to assist us with the collection. The casual, those are the workers that has been operating at our space with our service providers. So every now and then, there's a demand for jobs. When they're down tools, then we find ourselves where even our staff cannot go out because of intimidation and so on. It's one of the main issues affecting us on Randburg Depot. There's also, yes, as you correctly put it, our service providers. Central Camp is one of them where they're not coping. And Rodiport with the areas itself, and also in terms of the challenges that every now and then we're not consistent to pay the what's due to them as well. Right, so that has been affecting.
22: Sorry, let me just go back to what you said earlier. I want to make sure I'm understanding you. You're saying that you rely quite heavily on casual workers who then, when they go on strike, are not able to work. Did I get that correct or did I misunderstand you?
23: When those casual workers is the staff that when the truck comes to your house to collect bin, behind the trucks, this is what we call casual workers. They demand jobs. So when they demand jobs, they are not our employees. They are with the service providers. When they demand job, in most of the cases, especially Randburg, then they block our staff to get out.
22: So these are people who then demand permanent positions. That's what you're saying.
23: Yes. And then they block the exit for our staff to assist. But on the other side as well, we're not fully capacitated to also on their absence to properly or to render that service in most of the depots. So they are supplement to ourselves in terms of the capacity to deliver the service. Right. So we need,
22: How many refuse trucks does Pick It Up have?
23: The one that we own or the one that we also get from service providers?
22: Well, just give me the total number.
23: The total number is combined, the one that we own and also the one from service provider combined. We are on the ground having 300 units that are running on a daily basis.
22: All right. And how many are yours and how many do you get from external providers?
23: The one that we get, that are ours, Bongani, and we must put it as it is, for quite some time, us as the entity together with the shareholder, we haven't been refleeting. So most of our own trucks, they are no longer, they are more than 12 years old, so they are no longer productive to be able to operate on the ground. So we rely heavily, almost 100% if I have to put it, from service providers.
22: So how many are yours and how many belong to the external providers?
23: The ones that are ours on the ground, there are around 80 units that are on the ground.
22: So the rest
23: plus
22: then,
23: 300.
22: So the rest then, what? The rest then will belong to service providers. Over 220.
23: Yes.
22: And how many of your refuse trucks are sitting either broken or under repair?
23: Around 60 of them. They will be at workshop. These are the ones that are still productive. Most of them are procured. In fact, the one that have been proven within the last 3 years, they are all operating. Around 60 that have been procured more than 12 years ago, Bongani. They are the ones that they are not broken. They are just in a condition that we took a decision as a company to then say because of the you can fix it today. Next week is broken. Something else happened. Then we took a decision to say we don't have to in terms of value for money. There's no need anymore to repair those ones.
22: You don't have a budget allocation for adding to your fleet every year?
23: The fleet procurement within the city, we're part of the group. We do it together with the city. So that budget is done centrally. Over the years, we've been asking, and we managed to convince each other this past financial year to then say there must be a refleet within Pick It Up. So because of the challenges we've been experiencing, we are having partners that have shown interest to between
22: But Pick It Up itself hasn't procured any new refuse trucks in 12 years. Is that what you're saying?
23: Yes, we don't procure ourselves. So it's done centrally.
22: Sure. But even if it's done centrally, there haven't been no new trucks since 12 years ago.
23: Yes, no, they haven't been new. The ones that have been new is a small number, plus minus 25. That's why I'm generalizing, because we need a lot of trucks on the road.
22: All right, we've also heard issues around fuel.
23: Yes.
22: That there's a fuel shortage. Do you have enough fuel to go and collect people's refuse?
23: The fuel shortage that you're experiencing, that you're hearing about, is more from a service providers that are assisting us. To then say, in other instances, we might have been owing them money, that then indicate that they can't be able to honor the obligation.
22: Why do you owe them money?
23: Sorry?
22: Why do you owe them money?
23: We must accept that, Bongani, that as you run the business, you have debts that are due. Some of those debts, we could not honor them within the 30 days. And one of the reasons for that is that within the city of Johannesburg, cash management is centralized, and there's been challenges in terms of the competing interest, where that cash for us, where we then need additional cash or cash to for working capital purpose, we don't get it.
22: Yeah, but I'm struggling with accepting that it's par for the course, that any entity will just run and have debts and not be able to pay its suppliers, and that's just the way it is. I'm struggling with that explanation.
23: We Bongani, as I said, the cash, and it's one of the areas that we have communicated within the council as well, that if you look at our balance sheet or financial position, you'll find a very positive or good cash balance. However, within the city, as I said, the cash management is centralized.
22: You're sitting on cash, but the city refuses to spend it in the way that you need to, so that you can do what you're supposed to.
23: I won't use the word refuse, as they're refusing to give
22: us.
23: You
22: have the money, why isn't it being spent?
23: So it has been the issue of the competing interest when we request that money from the city, to then say we also have debts to pay. Can we get something to pay the debts? And for example, 2 weeks ago, there was the issue of Eskom that needed to be settled. So we have to compete with that Eskom requirements as well as the entity. So from their side, as the treasury, I will then, if I'm in their position, that Eskom becomes a priority than waste management at that stage. So those are the competing interests I'm talking about.
22: All right. Appreciate your time. Lutshani Masila is the Pick It Up Chief Financial Officer there on the line. So the reason your refuse isn't being collected is they don't have enough trucks. The trucks they do have are old. And when they get any new, they're from external service providers whom sometimes they don't pay, and therefore those guys go on strike because their city is not giving them the money to pay them as service providers. And at times they can't control their part-time workers, and so there are strikes, and that's why your rubbish might be piling up.
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18: It's foot health again today. Time for our quarterly segment focused on the feet. And it's a great pleasure to welcome back podiatrist Calvin Sinnott from Cape Podiatry, who is standing by to answer your questions. Brace yourself. It's going to be a busy one. But great to have you back.
2: Thanks so much for having us once again.
18: Before we tackle any adult feet, though, you wanted to talk a little bit about children's feet, and especially kids who play sports and then develop painful feet.
2: Yeah.
18: And so often the parents are told, it's just growing pains.
2: And that's a big problem. You know, specifically we always talk at Western Cape because we're slightly different to the upper rest of the provinces, but most schools all summer long we swim or we play cricket. We don't do a lot of loaded sports. Then we get to winter, hockey, netball, rugby,
18: heavy on
2: soccer,
18: the feet.
2: 100%. Into boots, different shoes, things like that. And the things we want to just touch base on is we've got kids are growing from that sort of 8 to 13, 14, 15. There's a lot of changes happening. Ladies do it much more gracefully and more more elegantly, where boys just shoot up. You know, a patient the other day went up a shoe size over the school holidays.
18: I can believe it.
2: Costs
18: parents fortunes. I have a 19-year-old son. I can't believe it.
2: 100%. Yeah. So I just wanted to touch quickly just onto what's the difference between sort of growing pains and sports injuries, and what do we traditionally see quite frequently that gets ignored, and that's kind of the worst sort of part. So a lot of the time growing pains would traditionally occur at night, affecting both legs. They don't often cause a limp, and they're not normally associated with sports. So I had a big rugby practice this afternoon, I had a bad soccer tackle, I fell at netball, for example, and now I've got pain. So that normally doesn't happen. It's normally gone by the morning.
18: Okay.
2: Well, traditionally, sports injuries are often, well, we say obviously, but it doesn't always make sense because sometimes it can be complicated. But it's often, you know, during or after an activity, something's happened. It's normally on one side, often becomes worse with exercise. And it often causes tenderness over a specific area, and they can pinpoint that area or associate it to something that happened there. I was hit by a ball or something.
18: Yeah.
2: You know what I mean? And often it produces, or not often, sorry, sometimes it produces a limp. So that's a good way to start to say, is it actually something acute and something that's happened, or is it just because the child is growing?
18: Yeah.
2: Which then often leads us to a couple of different conditions that we start to see. Now, the first one has got a terrific name. It's called Sever's disease, which I don't believe it's a disease. Mm-hmm. It's a condition, and it's a terrible name that was made for many years ago. And what happens when we grow, our bones lengthen and our muscles stretch.
18: Mm-hmm.
2: We've got two growth plates on our long bones, and they're busy producing bone that lengthens the area, and the muscles then stretch. Now, as muscles are stretching, they put tension on the insertion, the origins, and then onto the tendons, and the tendons then have to insert somewhere. So often, the tendons then, where they're inserting and around the growth plates, actually pull.
18: Okay.
2: The big complicated name for that is a traction apophysitis. So there's a traction of pressure pulling on the attachment points and around the growth plates of the area, leading to discomforts.
18: Okay. And it is so that it's literally pain associated with growing.
2: With growing, yeah. And it can change between leg and leg, you know, depending if one leg's growing faster than the other, one limb or the other. So we get something that's, like I said, called Sever's disease, which traditionally is around the back of the heel, like an Achilles tendonitis,
18: mm-hmm.
2: statistically between 8 and 14. Any sport can affect it. Girls and boys can be affected. Traditionally, your more active kid in the growing phase will get it. And everyone says, oh, don't stress, it will be done in a year. But it's a terrible year, and there's lots of things that can be done sort of to just try and help reduce that. And not just reducing activity, that doesn't always solve the problem because they're still growing.
18: Yeah, so even if you stop playing the soccer or the rugby or the cricket or the swimming.
2: And nine times out of ten, most boys have got holes in their socks from playing soccer, rugby, cricket, something at break, barefoot, and they're told not to play sport in the afternoon.
18: Gosh, it's complicated. I mean, Calvin, the big question is also, you know, how do you know which it is? You've given us a couple of indicators of how to know whether it's growing pains or a sports injury, and if there hasn't been a particular sports injury that they're aware of, you know, making that decision. But knowing when to seek help and come and see a podiatrist, because you've said there are things that can be done for Sever's disease.
2: So, you know, like,
18: when do you make that call?
2: If it's prolonged,
18: okay.
2: It just doesn't feel right. Parents always have that gut, go with your gut, and when in doubt, check it out.
18: Okay.
2: Go to GP, local physio, chat to a friend, see what's going on. But there's nothing where patient comes to you and says, I've had this for the last 2 years. You know what I mean? Then the child's battled in sport for a long time, and some are very, very tricky to manage, and some kids are going through massive growth spurts.
18: Yeah.
2: And it's hard to manage it, but there's lots of interventions that we can do, and we can go down, not just podiatry, physio, there's many different allies that are out there to help.
18: Okay.
2: A lot of rehabilitation and strengthening, it's also important. You know, often we go play a summer sport, then we crash boom into a bit of preseason, and off we go. Now we're playing matches. We often haven't transitioned correctly and properly, and a bit of help can just go a long way in getting stronger again.
18: Yeah. And I was just saying to Calvin before we started, while we were listening to the news there, from my own experience, the intervention is not always hugely expensive or painful or traction or anything like that. You know, my own daughter, the solution the podiatrist gave us was get a little balance board and stand on it for 2 minutes a day. And that was the solution to her foot and ankle problem. Before we blinked, it was inexpensive. It was short-lived intervention, and it was permanently corrective, if I can put it that way, and it just worked. So don't suffer in silence long term is the message from today. Obviously, sometimes you get obvious injuries like a stress fracture or an ankle sprain, or that's a different kettle of fish.
2: Stress fracture is a hard one because sometimes it's also just under, you know, you go in a fall, twist your ankle, have a bad tackle, slip on a netball court. You know you've done damage, and you come off hobbling normally. And then obviously we normally follow those under the correct sort of way of management. Generally speaking, I think 9 times out of 10, most ankles injuries and ankle sprains are actually undermanaged and actually never rehabilitated and strengthened correctly. So a lot of the time we get through the acute phase, or we do a bit of a quick little simple ankle guard, settles down, gets better. But then all of a sudden we say, sure, but we don't ever click that. We're now having recurring issues. Now we're more reliant on the ankle guard. Has any proper rehab been done? And that's an important one. Stress fractures are a hard one to manage. That's what's happened there. The bone hasn't necessarily broken, but there's been bone stress. And if you do an x-ray, normally until about 8 weeks, you actually, well, between 3 to 8 weeks, you actually can't see anything being done to it. You can't see the bone. On x-ray, it's perfect.
3: You don't see a crack or anything like that.
2: MRI is the only way to tell if there's actually going on, but there's different ways we'll manage and gut feels and things like that. And we actually wanted to ascertain, is that bone possibly at risk? Or is it something else going on? And that's when in doubt, check it out. Especially if something's lingering for too long. My child's not a complainy child. My child's normally strong, normally no drama. But he's really carrying on about it. And most males won't moan about it, especially if they're playing a more contact sport. We generally find they just, you know what, they just shrug it off and off they go. But you see them in the morning, they're limping a bit more. They're taking longer to loosen up. Or in the evening, they just sore.
3: Then rather get it checked out. Okay.
2: Yeah.
3: Of course, the other thing we have to talk about is the shoes. You've referenced already the client who grew a shoe size in the holidays, and it's easy to miss that. And obviously, we all know how expensive the school shoes are, so you try and eke them out as long as they go. But you want to talk a little bit about the importance of wearing the right size shoe.
2: Yeah, when in doubt, slightly bigger. You know, we go through shoes so quickly, and they are really good, especially the sport shoes. I mean, the hard part is like a couple of patients coming back now to rugby, for example. Let's use rugby, for example. Mm-hmm. We've got realistically 6 weeks of rugby, and obviously they want the nice white pair or the pink pair or whatever to match the mates in the fashion, and they're not cheap. So they're going to do one of two things. They're not going to tell you that they're too small for you, or they're going to tell you and then you're reluctant to get a bigger pair. The easiest test to really work out, is it too small? Take the inner sole out the shoe, put it on the floor, make your child stand on it. If you can't see the inner sole, it's too small.

0: If the child who is normally not a complainer is complaining on an ongoing basis of pain in the foot, any other sort of signals not to admire?
1: Remember, it's also foot, leg, knee, all the way up to the hips also. Obviously, we're looking up from the hips and down. But I mean, but normally the kids between sort of 10 and 15, under the kneecap, on the just below the kneecap, they often get also, as the femurs are lengthening, now the quads are stretching, putting more pressure on the kneecap, and that goes down into then the tibia. And that insertion point can get really, really, I like the word spicy, because it just kind of explains it. It's just not nice.
0: Yeah.
1: And that's called Oshkosh-Slater's disease, which is these complicated names from many years ago, and it's all linked to growth, which is what we want. We want active kids. We want growing kids. How do we keep them happy?
0: Yeah. Linda emailing to say, can you please talk about flat feet? I'm worried that my child's feet look particularly flat. Should I be worried?
1: It depends on the age of the child. Obviously, there's normal structural rotational changes that happen when children growing. Normally, roughly around 2, 4, and 6, we see big rotational changes where they start from walking more adducted and a bit wider and more wobbly, where they start to get a bit more pigeon-toe-ish, roundish about the 4-ish mark. And they get to a point where they're getting a normal adult gait between, say, 6 and 8-ish, depending. Also, boys are also slightly slower on that. Also, it depends if the one leg's slightly shorter than the other as they're growing, because one can compensate for the other, which is totally normal. But when to worry, if there's pain, if one foot's worse than the other, if there's no family history, and if it's affecting sport. Also, in South Africa, we're all forced to wear leather shoes, which we've realistically got about 4 or 5 brands left on the market. They're all pretty much harder than what we would love. There's some better brands, obviously, on the market. They do cost a bit more, but they are much better. But if they, you know, then the fit becomes an issue if they're too flat. So is there pain? Is it only one foot? Is it worsening? If there's no family history, when in doubt, check it out.
0: Okay, thanks, Calvin. Gail writes that she sprained her 4th toe about 5 months ago. 3 months ago, a further development was that I just couldn't walk barefoot at all. I saw a podiatrist who diagnosed a bruised metatarsal bone after walking in less than optimal shoes, but the toe is still somewhat painful. Any ideas to why? I mean, that's 5 months ago. It's a long time to be living with pain.
1: So I saw the question earlier. I was hoping that was not the one that was going to be read. So thanks, Gail. Obviously, so it's depends on how you've injured the foot. Okay. Depends on the movement of your metatarsal bone, because if for whatever reason it's relaxed slightly, you're loading more force onto it, it's caused more issues. Is there an underlying neurological change or fatty pad change that's underneath it? So now all of a sudden, because of the injury, the fat pad has maybe splayed slightly, you're loading more force on it. Is it a particular shoe that you're wearing, even if once a week, or my slippers are slightly worn out, you don't really realize it, and that could be exacerbating it. Obviously, I hope I haven't seen you. No. No, I'm just playing. And if I have, please come back. Doesn't sound right. My suggestion, go back to your podiatrist. Just go have another chat. I'm sure they'll welcome you back happily to find out why have you not progressed. And I think that's most medical professionals. We go see someone once, and if we don't get a resolution, we never often go back. And I often say, why don't you just go back to the person that you spoke to the last? They've got your history. And if you maybe you don't have a person, obviously in our practice, we've got multiple practitioners, so you don't have that. You don't click with a person. That's not personal. See someone else. That's no drama. But definitely I would definitely suggest go back, have a chat. A few months later, were the x-rays, do they need an ultrasound? What further investigation should they do to find out what's causing her pain?
0: Good luck, Gail. Two follow-ups on the children's feet. Josie writing in, can you please ask your guest to suggest how one addresses the Oshkosh-Slater's disease, the spicy kneecap that you just
1: spicy
0: mentioned?
1: Kneecap, yeah.
0: How do you actually deal with it?
1: So the big thing is we need to try and offload load. So the easiest thing to often recommend to patients is to obviously stretching and trying to get more movement in the quads. We need to find out if there's a muscle imbalance in the quads. There's 4 muscles that make up the quadricep muscles. But a physio, possibly a bit of sports modification. We do look at possibly putting sort of heel raises into the back of the heels to start to lift up the back, to offload, to remove the pressure off the posterior chain of the foot, to move the pelvis slightly over and to get them into a position where they can move forward better. But if we ever do an implementation on one side, we always do on the other, because we'd never want to compromise leg length on one side, possibly leading to one leg grow slower or whatever. So that's important. A lot of rubbing out, loosening up, and that does definitely help.

0: if the simple tools aren't working, then we definitely would want to have a look at it, especially, if it's a boy in them, say in a boot, for example, is very different to a lady in a netball shoe, for example.
1: Okay.
0: So you'd manage them slightly differently, because obviously a boot, a soccer boot, or rugby boot is dead flat. They're flying on soft ground and things like that, which promotes more force on it, and then they're tackling, running, and playing for balls. Whereas the netball, you're more on a hard surface, so you would also manage that slightly differently.
1: Okay.
0: You want to load reduce in the sense that there's less force on the attachment points, but you also want to lengthen the muscles as much as you physically can without also loading more pressure on the attachment points. So it's like a bit of a... These sort of growing conditions where the muscles are stretching, it's a very difficult one, because you don't want to overstretch them and put too much pressure on it, yet you need to get some movement in it and more flexibility in it. So it's about very carefully managing the progress.
1: Okay. I think we're going to have to wrap up there with one eye on the clock. I'm realizing how the time has run away from us. An email from Sue, who says, as a child, she had flat feet that weren't dealt with properly. And she says, now at 52, I have profoundly flat feet, despite being relatively active and fit. And I'm now a patient of Calvin. She tells me, okay, Susan, well, I'm glad you're in good hands for the unhappy feet. But thank you for the reminder that, it's a balancing act, Calvin, between knowing what is to be expected as a normal part of growing and the aches and pains that come with it, and also knowing when intervention is needed. And that mantra you've used a few times now is, if in doubt, rather check it out. Let's leave our listeners, if they want to check it out, through Cape Podiatry. You've mentioned you've got a string of practices and people available everywhere.
0: Podiatrist.co.za.
1: Podiatrist.co.za. Always appreciate your time, Calvin Sinnott. Thanks for popping into studio today.
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3: With a wrap of your eyewitness news, I'm Mikey Malapo. South Africa has recorded a rapid rise in mpox cases with 18 confirmed infections and one probable case. The Western Cape has recorded 15 confirmed cases, while three are in Gauteng and one in KwaZulu-Natal. 13 of the cases were recorded between August 13th and on Thursday, suggesting rapid local transmission. The health department says the patients are aged between 23 and 50, with 18 men and one woman. Mpox is mainly spread through close physical contact with an infected person or contaminated materials such as bedding, clothing and towels. The department says anyone with symptoms, particularly after close contact with a confirmed or suspected case, should seek medical attention and avoid close contact with others. Health department spokesperson Foster Mahali.
4: Members of the public are reminded of mpox symptoms, which include fever, headache, muscle ache, back pain, fatigue, rash or skin lesion, which may appear either on the face, hands, feet, genitals, or other body parts.
3: The Western Cape Health Department says it's working with national health authorities to strengthen surveillance and its response to new cases. The department says vaccines are available based on a person's risk and exposure, additionally urging people to watch for symptoms. Ekurhuleni Meyer Nkosindiphile Qhakaza says he's satisfied with the city and its police response to the murders of 9 women in the municipality. Qhakaza says law enforcement is stamping its authority on the cases, with investigators making progress, but he's called for greater societal collaboration to tackling the scourge of gender-based violence and femicide. On Friday, Qhakaza was handed a memorandum by a group of men from the religious sector demanding urgent action to protect women. Addressing the crowd at the Kempton Park Civic Center, Qhakaza described the current period as a moment for society to reflect on its role in fighting gender-based violence.
5: Let's be on the lookout as men, be eyes and ears, and be the first to react. You are a South African, you are men. Men must stand up, must add their voice, and they must act. And then that is the only way that we'll be able to defeat this scourge.
3: During a prayer march in Kempton Park on Friday, religious leaders in Ekurhuleni called on the public to vote for leaders who will take the plight of women seriously. At the same time, pressure is mounting on the Kempton Park police station to address growing safety concerns from residents. Civil society groups and political parties picketed outside the police station, demanding answers, accountability and stronger policing in the area. Meanwhile, in the Western Cape, please be advised that the story contains disturbing details. A 14-year-old boy charged with killing a 10-year-old girl in Kraaifontein is likely to face more charges. He appeared in the Blue Downs Magistrates Court on Friday in connection with the murder of Octavia Swartz, who went missing on Sunday and her body was found near a dam on a farm on Monday. The 14-year-old boy was initially arrested on Monday, but the matter was not enrolled at court on Tuesday and the docket was returned to police for further investigation. The accused was released into the care of his parents only to be rearrested yesterday. The NPA says the case has now been postponed to Monday for bail application, while the accused is being kept in a place of safety. Meanwhile, a memorial service will be held for Octavia Swartz in her community on Sunday. EMPD top cop Julasim Khonazi has been fired following a series of criminal charges. The city of Ekurhuleni has finally concluded Mkhonazi's internal disciplinary hearing 3 years after allegations against him emerged. He was found guilty internally of irregularly giving blue lights to alleged underworld figure Vusmusi Cat Matlala. He's also had to answer to allegations that he helped dispose of the body of murdered businessman Emmanuel Mbense. He's also facing other criminal allegations involving murder and the theft of millions of rands worth of precious stones. stones. The city spokesperson, Phakamile Mbengashe, says Mkhwanazi's dismissal from the department was necessary to protect the image of the institution.
6: The city remains committed to ethical leadership, institutional stability, and rebuilding public confidence in the EMPD. The criminal matters involving Mr. Mkhwanazi remain before the courts.
3: Disaster management teams in KwaZulu-Natal are urging people living along floodplains to be vigilant as heavy rains are expected to continue overnight. Many parts of KwaZulu-Natal have been issued a level 6 weather warning, with heavy rains having battered many areas in the province between Thursday and Friday. A mudslide in Chilimnyama, west of Durban, has already swept away 3 homes, leaving 3 families destitute, while another mudslide in Mzinga on the south interior of KwaZulu-Natal fell onto the road and caused traffic. Spokesperson for the Cooperative Governance Department, Zboni Somngadi, says the department has also observed rising water levels along rivers and lakes. The National Students Financial Aid Scheme application cycle has officially opened for the 2027 academic year. Higher Education Minister Buti Manamela confirmed this during the department's readiness launch for the upcoming year in Parktown, Johannesburg on Friday. The department has assured that funding outcomes will be communicated in December ahead of the January registration period. While encouraging prospective students to apply on deadline, Minister Manamela also advised them to make use of outreach deployed in their communities. And new proposed legislation to regulate the employment of foreign nationals has been opened for the public to make inputs and comments. The Employment Services Amendment Bill requires employers to double-check whether specific skills are available in South Africa before appointing foreign nationals. The Portfolio Committee on Employment and Labour officially opened the public comments on the bill on Friday as it takes another step to formulate the country's labour migration framework. A look at your weather. A cloudy Saturday in store for Gauteng, later becoming partly cloudy. Joburg will drop to overnight lows of 9 degrees and peak at highs of 21. Pretoria is at 12 and 23. Vereeniging at 11 and 20. Clear skies in Cape Town with moderate southeasterly winds at a low of 14 and a high of 24 degrees. 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
7: We talk about why some dates are considered lucky or unlucky for weddings. And we are joined by a numerologist, Mthokozisi Shabangu, or as the name is formally supposed to be said, Ndugu Zamandebele, in studio with us to chat to us. When you picked your wedding day, were you particular about staying away from certain numbers? This is the conversation. Chief, welcome. Thank you for joining us.
8: No, it's... I actually don't have a title, in actual fact, because my spiritual work was... It came as a surprise as well. I didn't know I had a spiritual calling. So I had to buy a house for me to move away from home to be initiated. And they told me, there's no one to initiate you, but you have to do it yourself.
7: Oh, wow.
8: So I don't have titles. I don't have this. So I took Ndugu Zamandebele as my father's nickname. My father's nickname was, my father's name was Ndugu Shindugebandle, which means the one who actually... is praised after having done something, basically. So they nicknamed him Ndugu, and then they put Istegetiso, Pesgo nickname, and they called him Ndugu Zamandebele. So what I did, I looked at Ndugu Zamandebele and I said, let me calculate it numerologically, and it gave me a 6.
7: Yes.
8: And a 6 is a leader of the nation, the builder of nations, and I took that, heads on. And I called myself that. So
7: I'm very fascinated by numerology, and I know that numbers have certain meanings and certain different places. But let's talk about dates that are considered lucky or unlucky for wedding days. And before we even jump to the main numbers that are problematic, do you assume that the double digits each time have to be added together to get the root number? Is that how we speak in numerology?
8: Yes, but you only add 2 numbers, but not forgetting that in the background of that number that you have, let's say you added 22.
7: Yes.
8: You get a 4. In the background of that 22, that in the background of the 4, there's a 22.
7: I got you.
8: Lucky for us, with 22, we don't have to add. 22 is a master number.
7: Oh.
8: It stands on its own.
7: So let's talk about the worst dates, the worst numbers to deal with getting married. And maybe, do you look at the months as well, the number of the months?
8: Of course you have to, but more importantly, it's the dates. So people mostly say the 13th is one of those days. And the thing about the 13th was taken from, obviously, historically, from the Priory of Sion, when on the 13th, on a Friday, on a certain day, something happened in the medieval times. And that being true, also in the Bible, when you look at the number 13, it is all about rebellion. It's a rebellious number. So 13 would be a rebellious number. And so anything that is close to a 13, like a 31 and a 4, because a 13 adds up to a 4.
7: Yes.
8: And a 22 also, now that we have touched on it as well, ends up on a 4. Because these numbers, why are they looked at as negative, is that they enforce law and order. And weddings are supposed to be something very nice and very, you know, committed, very lovey-dovey. And when you add order in something like that,
7: yes,
8: basically. But now they add structure, they add culture sometimes, or not even culture, but the strictness of tradition about the whole thing, which now becomes a job as opposed to a wedding.
7: And a celebration. Because I'm thinking about the fact that we know, for example, in the Chinese numerology,
8: yes,
7: they are very clear on certain numbers being lucky numbers. So when, from your side, I mean, we've touched on the 13th because there's even a horror movie called 13, right? What are the lucky numbers? Is it a 5? Is 1 a lucky number? Which are the numbers that people should be looking at? And if we consider the fact that we're in 2026, must we always consider that getting married this year, you would be, 2026 is what, 1?
8: 2026 is a 1. So also the year in itself, what the year does is that it tells the individual, though, not the couple itself. It's there for the individual. So the day you got married, maybe let me answer your questions like this. First, the lucky numbers. You have the 3 and the 5. And the 7 is excused because people used to look at casinos and they used to say, why is there three sevens in the casino screen? So it's taken as a negative, basically. So the 7 is actually the number of wealth. But when you are vibrating on the negative side of that wealth, it brings the opposite of wealth. So basically, numbers are taken as because of their power, their vibration. But also, all numbers have a negative and a positive, basically. And it depends on the couple, on what side of the one. Sometimes you might find that someone who married on the first will say, I was married on the first and it is a rubbish wedding and a this and that. It's because you are on the negative side of the one.
7: So let me ask this. If a couple chooses a day or a numerology number that clashes not just with the individual numerology but is an unlucky day, does that mean a bad wedding or does that mean a bad marriage?
8: Most of the time I say to people, it's what you make of it. Because a wedding with order is not a bad thing, basically. But there needs to be a balance. People need to understand that we need to strike a balance. So 4 might be taken as a negative, but it's a superficial thing. When you look at 4 deep enough, it's not a negative number. Even 666, when you look at it with spiritual eyes, it's not a negative number. We associate.
7: We think 666 is the devil's number.
8: Yes. 666, if we had all the time, I would explain it to you, but 6 is the number of fear. So 3 times the fear is you deep in the fear. But if you are on the negative side of the fear, you will have fear. The opposite side of fear, which people don't concentrate on, we don't know that 6 has a good side, which is dominion. Right. regardless of the fact that the Bible says, and I'm not religious, by the way, the Bible says on the sixth day, it doesn't say on the sixth day, but obviously it alludes to that, man must have dominion over the fish of the sea and the birds of the air. Mm. And if I had time to explain that, I would say the fish of the sea is actually the number three, which is the left brain, the birds of the air. Sorry, the other way around. Number three is the birds of the air, which is the left hemisphere of the brain. The right hemisphere of the brain, the subconscious mind, is the fish of the sea. Basically, so number six would be the cerebellum, the center brain, which balances the two, which has to have dominion. There's many ways of explaining this, and I know I'm being deep, but it depends.
7: If I want to say a takeout, what I'm hearing is, even if you get married on a so-called unlucky number day, it is what you take out of it. Because as you say, the negative side will have the other side. Either you can see a six as a fear, or you can see a six as
8: dominion. Yes, ma'am.
7: Yo, okay. Numerology. I know we'll be having many more of these conversations.
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14: We don't always talk about exploration on The Money Show. According to this book, we should probably talk about it a lot more. It's called Out of This World and Into the Next by Adriana Marias. Bronwyn Williams, the trend translator and future finance specialist at Flux Trends, has been looking at it for us. Bronwyn, so it's a book about exploration, about how humans explore. And I suppose the history of exploration shows the more we explore, the more we make money. Why is this story so important?
15: Well, basically, this is, to paraphrase it from my perspective, kind of a South African take on Stephen Hawking's A Brief History of Time. It's a book that goes through from the sort of origins of life all the way through to perhaps where we're heading next into the space age. Which does sound quite glamorous, but I know we're still stuck horribly in the AI age, before that the NFT age and all the rest of it. But being not so far after that is the world of quantum and space, which are quite entangled, pardon the pun, certainly in Adriana's life. Her doctorates and her upcoming doctorate look at both quantum biology and now going into sort of like alternative economic systems for resource-constrained worlds, including what she is really planning towards, sort of off-planetary settlements. For listeners who are not familiar with Dr. Adriana Maria's background, she, of course, is one of those 100 people chosen for the Mars One project. That is the offshore or off-planet settlement. It was a quite a big media PR story in the pre-COVID days. They did run out of money somewhere around about 2019, so it's now shelved. But she was chosen from thousands and thousands of applicants to be part of those trained astronauts for this off-planetary kind of hopefully getting to Mars project. And it's something that she has picked up with and continued with, the excitement of off-planetary exploration and also economics, and particularly as a South African from an African context. Most recently, she writes about in the book, they've got the Africa to Moon project, which is all about bringing technology and science to hopefully sort of give you more data, or dare I say surveillance, on what's going on in the world in order to hopefully boost our economies and our knowledge base. So quite a broad and quite an ambitious undertaking, but I think it's one of those things we want to be paying attention to, especially on things like the Money Show. If we're looking at where, quite literally, the world is headed next, now is the time where money, as it starts to, as it does, get bored with one toy, starts looking for the next. Space is very much the next frontier. As cheesy as that is, it really is at the moment. There's a lot of contestation in the space. It'd be literally for space in space as we keep on sort of releasing all these satellites into the sky. Also now, of course, suddenly the real possibilities of off-world extraction of resources and what that's supposed to do to disrupt our economies. And the reason I think it's relevant to talk about this right now is it reminds us, even in the push of the present with our current economic and geopolitical woes, there is a whole lot of stuff brewing on the side that's going to have quite vast implications for us in terms of our economics and in terms of our politics, and maybe we should be paying attention.
14: So, I mean, it's so interesting because, it just as an aside, it reminds me of what 1968 was in the developed world, a very difficult year, and yet in 1969, Neil Armstrong walked on the moon for the first time. But there's also a direct line between the first people who moved, well, out of Africa, out of the cradle of humankind, frankly, and into Europe and Asia, and Elon Musk, you know. I mean, that's the one thing about humans that is unstoppable. I mean, maybe it's just South Africans, but I think it's actually humans.
15: Yes, exactly. I mean, the one thing that you can't really regulate, as I keep on telling people, is humans' desire for progress across all the lines, across infinite time, if you're looking at the longevity set, infinite space, if you're looking at the space exploration people, and increasingly also sort of like infinite money with which to enjoy that, or access to resources with which to enjoy your infinite time and your infinite space. And Adriana's story is really wrapped up in both, looking at both the economics and the money and the scarcity and everything else. What happens to economics is suddenly all of our scarcity falls apart. On the other hand, settlements on these off-world places are going to be pretty dire conditions, right? So you're dealing with a whole new sort of state of scarcity. So the economics that this brings up are really interesting, complicated, and she does a pretty good job of unpacking really complicated ideas. I mean, she's trying to really explain quantum cryptography, quantum mechanics for the rest of us who are, based on the sort of latest statistics, half of us can't read, let alone understand basic maths. But she does a very good job of breaking it down into bite-sized chunks for the most of us. But it's also really exciting in that she's one person, she's had not to sort of blow her horn too much, she's had an amazing life, like intersecting with celebrities, access to academia, access to funding, access to incredible sort of startup projects, and putting Africa quite literally onto the space map with the sort of piggybacking of China's latest mission to the far side of the moon is a really big accomplishment for Africa. We're talking about now the first generation of African astronauts, not as like a science fiction, but as in actual reality for this generation of young people.
14: The big thing about exploration is to know what to back, right? So, there are plenty of sort of, you know, exploration voyages, et cetera, in history who had backers. The backers often actually weren't the ones who really reaped the benefit for some reason. Sometimes they did. If you look at where people are exploring now, so some people it's AI, some people it's encryption, for some people it literally is Mars, and that's why everybody wanted to get involved in SpaceX. The problem is that there will be some massive winners. There'll be some losers too, and in fact, probably more losers than winners out of this.
15: Yeah, I mean, this is the thing with the age that we're living in at the moment. When you combine all these incredibly powerful but also really expensive technologies, it's just you're talking about these massive asymmetries in power. And perhaps what we need to just think about, especially with reading books like that, is that if you're not part of that race, you're going to be a customer and not actually an investor in that future. And that as small as these sorts of missions might feel at the moment, being involved with them is really important. And understanding what's going on, it's not going to pass us by. These are not conversations we're having around our brides and around our water coolers, around the African sort of space opportunity. But there are conversations being had with think tanks, generally in the richer parts of the world, and they're going to be had with or without us. Sure. And it's our choice as all of us to sort of, you know, get involved where you can. And that's the one thing about investment. It's a lot easier to invest, even in what some people might consider to be harebrained or sort of really, really high-risk adventures. Yeah. But the point is you can get involved with this. And these are like South African people you can bump into somewhere in Parkhurst or Cape Town and start a conversation and get involved with, you know, the next age on amateur industry that's getting towards us.
14: Bronwyn Williams, thanks so much. Really appreciate it. The Trend Translator and Future Finance Specialist at Flux Trends. 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
18: So next, we're talking about how to protect your home and your wallet before the next cold front. And joining me is Sherry Sibeko, who is head of personal lines at MyWay. Sherry, good to have you with us. Welcome.
19: Thank you so much for having me.
18: Absolute pleasure. So the storms that we have had caused some pretty serious damage. I had a tree fall down in my back garden, narrowly missing my office window and displacing a few gutters and various other bits and pieces. What lessons should we as homeowners be taking from what we've seen previously?
19: So firstly, we're very grateful that the storms are over, but we're not really completely out of it yet, right? Lessons that we should be taking is sometimes we look at small little damages around our homes, in our yards, and we don't quite pay attention to it, you know? I mean, that tree that almost sort of like slashed your office in half has probably been there for quite a while. It has been growing. It has been hanging over and not paying attention to the fact that that branch could have just fallen off, could have caused you a lot of damage. Whereas if you are aware of it, you could have maybe called in a tree feller. You know, at MyWay, we've got My Help, and they're able to come through and sort of like make sure that they remove that hanging branch that could lead to severe damage to your property.
18: I tell you what, you're not wrong, because as we were in the middle of the cleanup, my other half came around and went, you should have cut that tree down. Yes, thank you, dear. Yes, I realise that now. Thank you very much. Listen, people often put off maintenance until something goes wrong, guilty as charged. Why should looking after your home be seen as a sort of an ongoing investment rather than just another household expense? Which I think particularly, you know, in Cyril's economy, that is what we are doing. It becomes a thing of, oh, we'll just kind of wait and see and fingers crossed. And then you inevitably end up with a bigger bill than you might have had by just putting in some early fixes.
19: Sure. I think, firstly, we have to acknowledge the fact that as South Africans, we work so hard, right? And having a home and a house is one of the most priceless possessions anybody can have. So when you view insurance, you should never see it as a burden or a grudge purchase, but rather something that can help you preserve your own property and protect the investment that you have made. So maintaining your house becomes a very important thing because it can lead to greater damage and greater losses. And if you don't have insurance, Sarah, for example, I mean, if you have an old geezer, I mean, I'm a lady, right? And I'm not going to claim that I know a lot about home maintenance and stuff, but I'll tell you this. My mom had a old rusty geezer that ended up costing us over 20,000 rand to repair, purely because it also causes like resultant damages on your ceilings, on your walls, on your furniture. So a small minor maintenance exercise can actually save you a whole lot of runs. I heard you saying runs earlier on and I laughed. And now you're saying Cyril's economy. It is very expensive to actually fix stuff once they have completely broken down. So maintaining your property can save you tons and tons of money in the long run.
18: You mentioned the insurance factor there, and we often hear about insurance claims being rejected. Just to give our listeners an idea, Sherry, what are some of the things that are not going to be covered by insurance that people often think are?
19: I think that's such a brilliant question, right? So sometimes people take out insurance policies and they're not fully aware of what is included in their cover and what is excluded in their cover. So when we talk about storms, we talk about acts of nature, right? So you might have an insurance policy that actually covers you for maybe fire and not acts of nature, which is rain, flooding, lightning, power surges and stuff. So it is important for you as a policyholder to know exactly what it is that you are covered for. Another element of insurance is it's a contract, right? So the insurer, their obligation is to make sure that when you do go through an unforeseen event, they are there to cover you and put you back in the same financial position or your home in the same position that it was before the damage. However, the other side of the contract is you as a homeowner have got obligations as well to continuously maintain and look after your house. Because if the damage that has been caused is led by poor maintenance and neglect, unfortunately, in most cases, that claim can get rejected. So to make sure that we make South Africans aware to take care of their stuff so that they don't have that very sour experience that claims, it's important for them to know that it is a two-way contract where both parties are responsible to make sure that they minimize risk as best as possible.
18: I tell you what, so I'm required, the terms of my bond require me to have home insurance. And I have to say, in the excitement of buying the house, you just kind of go, oh, whatever, just get it. Without actually sitting down and being like, what am I actually covered for? It becomes a bit of a tick box exercise. Like, okay, well, that's done. And then that's done. Without actually sitting down and being like, yes, but in the event that this happens or that happens, what am I actually covered for here? So how often should homeowners be reviewing their insurance cover?
19: Sarah, I would encourage homeowners to review the insurance cover as often as possible. I would say bi-yearly is reasonable, right? It's a good time to sort of like assess your financial standing, your documents in the house. Just check, have you done recent renos in the home? And if you have, it is important for you to actually call your insurer and increase your cover, right? You may have bought your home for maybe, I don't know, let's call it 2 million rands, but now you have upgraded it and you've put like a solar system on and they don't come cheap, ma'am. I mean, that can cost you over like 250,000 rands. So if you forget to actually call in and tell your insurer that, listen, I have now upgraded my home and I need an additional 250,000 rands of cover onto my insurance, then you might find yourself in a little bit of a sticky situation.
18: Yeah, yeah, I didn't even think of that. Yeah, that's true. All right. Listen, if someone's only got sort of one weekend, let's say, to prepare for the next bout of bad weather, what are the most important areas of their property that they ought to go out now with their cup of coffee in hand and check, okay, how is everything sitting?
19: Wow, I like that. Very quick check around your walls. Check if you've got any cracks. Check your outbuildings, check if you've got hanging branches or trees that are rotting in your yard. Check for your skirting boards, you know, like your little things around the wall. Check for bubbles on the wall, because when your paint starts lifting, it's actually giving you a signal that there is damp rising in your home. Right? That gives you an opportunity to call somebody, a maintenance company, to come in, chip off that paint, put in some fillers, make sure that they prevent damp rising in your home. So those are the quick checks that you can actually do. Even, you know, for us as ladies, we really can spot a crack and get it fixed and sorted as soon as possible.
18: Okay, that is fantastic advice. Yeah, I live in a very old property and those cracks, don't leave them is my advice to you. Sherry, it's really been an absolute pleasure to have you with us this morning. Appreciate your time and your advice for our listeners. Sherry Sibeko, who is Executive Head Personal Lines at My Way. Thanks for your time, Sherry.
19: Thank you very much, Sarah.
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20: Today, we're discussing the Arto demerit system and how it affects you. Because after, two decades or so, in fact, more than two decades of policy discussions, there have been legal challenges, pilot projects, and repeated postponements, South Africa's administrative adjudication of road traffic offences system entered its major phase, introducing the long-awaited national demerit point system in participating municipalities. And government says the objective really here is to improve road safety by changing driver behavior, reducing repeat offenses, and creating a more efficient administrative process for traffic infringement. And unlike the traditional system that you're used to, where traffic offenses often end up with a payment or a non-payment of a fine, ARTO then links infringement to a driver's license record. So that's why repeated offences can accumulate demerit points, and eventually it could lead to the license suspension, and or for those habitual offenders, it could lead to cancellation. So we've invited the spokesperson for the Road Traffic Infringement Agency, Monde Mkhalipi, to join us in studio. Monde, thank you so much for coming through.
21: Clement, thank you so much.
20: Why has it taken so long? I think South Africans have heard about ARTO for how long now? Nearly 30 years?
21: Yes, you are right. Your introduction is spot on all the way. You touched on all the points. You know, there were, I think the critical part, besides perhaps the legal challenges, Clement, were the preparatory work that we needed to do as the Road Traffic Infringement Agency, or as the authority as we are now called, the preparatory work in terms of consultation with stakeholders, parliament, provincial legislatures, civil society organization, in ensuring that all their concerns were addressed in the legislation. But perhaps more importantly are the tests or the pilots that we conducted in the two jurisdictions of Tshwane and in Johannesburg, where we were able to learn quite a lot of useful lessons which have prepared us for the date for the national rollout that has just started now. But among the lessons, perhaps, Clement, that we learned during this particular period, where perhaps there's been a delay, has been how we serve documents to the infringers in because we utilized or relied very much on the post office through the use of the registered mail. But with the evolution of communication processes, now we have gravitated towards the use of electronic means of communication. So it's quite quicker and perhaps relatively cheaper to have documents served onto the road users. But also, it has been how do we standardize traffic infringement in the country? That is their management, the adjudication processes, because we have kind of like a disjointed approach where perhaps it took in, they've got their own system. You go to Qabeha, their own system, Musina, Kimberley, they've got. But now what Arto says that there should be standardization in the manner in which we manage traffic infringements in the Republic. Hence, we also have now what is called a National Contravention Register. Mm-hmm. If you commit an infringement in Qabeha or in Musina, they feed onto the same point. If you committed an infringement in Musina and you're driving in Qabeha, they are able to pick it up in Qabeha that you committed an infringement that side and therefore you need to resolve it.
20: So, oh my goodness. Yes, man. So if I'm in Qabeha and there's an infringement there, it adds on to my points, even though I normally drive in Johannesburg.
21: Yes, it feeds onto the central point. So it's also going to help Clement in the sense that, you know, the country should be able to track, as you have mentioned in your intro, what are called perhaps habitual infringers on our road, so that we don't have perhaps causing some of our road users, putting our other road users in danger, driving badly in one seat and then they go to another. So, also more importantly, it has been how do we really bring in the element of expeditious adjudication on road traffic offences? Because with the old system, as you have said in your intro, that there was an old system, now Arto is coming in as a new system. So the old system could perhaps not necessarily be able to be quick enough in terms of tracking the infringement that have been committed on the road, because the courts, you know, that they are quite busy. But I think that has been the major issue in terms of the delay, as you have put it. But of course, the legal challenge is the High Court ruling of January 2022 that declared Arto unconstitutional. And then we had to challenge that. And then the Concord made a ruling in July 2023 to say, let us proceed with the implementation of Arto. So after that, we had to dust off all our plans, review our plans, go back to our stakeholders. Hence now, the president had to gazette the date of the 1st of July 2026. And the Minister of Transport has also been very much active in ensuring that, well, this system does get off the ground at the end of the day.
20: Okay. So I mentioned earlier participating municipalities. Is this going to be across the board, or by participating municipalities, is it those where you are still doing, you know, the preliminary work and testing the system?
21: Yes, how it started, we started with the two jurisdictions, that is Tswane in Johannesburg, that was in 2008, running all the tests that informed now the plan that says we need to have a phased approach instead of going for a blanket arrangement. The phased approach says now we need to have phase two that came into place, introduction of the system into the 60 more municipalities now. Okay. Now we have a total of 62 where the system is operational. And then we're going to proceed to phase three, where we're going to have an additional 151. Then would have closed all the municipalities, because in total we have 213. So we've got all that total. Okay. And then the points demerit system, Clement, is going to come in quite later. Because now where we are focusing on is mainly to say how do we introduce the adjudication system into the municipalities that are coming on board now. Because the bulk of the legislation, Clement, looks mainly at providing all these rights, options and the obligations onto the road users to say if you perhaps you have committed an infringement, these are the ways in which you can resolve your traffic infringements, more than perhaps looking at perhaps what could be said in quotes, your punitive approach, which mainly like your points demerit system, where perhaps you get to be suspended and all that. But the legislation says here are the options, resolve your traffic infringements before the difficult part arrives, where perhaps you have enforcement orders being blocked from renewing your driving licenses. But the system gives you, for example, a period of about 2 to 3 months where it says, committed an infringement, please come forward within the jurisdiction where you have committed an infringement, get the 50% discount within the first 32 days. If you comply with that, then the traffic infringement gets to be resolved. But also more importantly with ARTO, Clement, is the fact that ARTO provides you an opportunity to contest an infringement. Bring forward, if you feel that the infringement was unfairly issued by a traffic officer, bring forward all the evidence and say, I'm contesting that and I'm disputing it. I request that it be cancelled.
20: Okay.
21: So it's all those options that are being provided by the system.
20: Okay, so just to clarify, so the demerit system is already in place. So you're saying that's going to come later?
21: Yes, it is going to come in later, Clement, because what we have now, Clement, is these elective options that helps the road user to clear their traffic infringements before, as I'm saying, the difficult part
20: comes,
21: which is the points demerit system, where perhaps you get to even to be blocked and suspended from transacting on the natives.
20: Could you explain how then that system, the demerit points are allocated, and for example, maybe give us an example of which offences carry the highest penalty, where now you see the cancellation of your licence?
21: Yes, the demerit point system, Clement, it comes in as some sort of a deterrent, you know, against a violation of traffic laws, because how it comes in, let's perhaps look at two traffic violations or contraventions. Let's say you go through perhaps a red light, a red robot, and then perhaps you get ticketed, and then you admit guilt. If you go and make payment, this means you are admitting guilt, and then you get to be allocated, let's say, 4 demerit points for that. And then let's say, you know, a person like yourself, let's say you're a compliant driver all the time, but you happen to make a mistake. You're a compliant driver. You make a mistake on this day. You perhaps something, you were rushing for something. Then you get this ticket, and then you are allocated 40 merit points. But because generally you are a compliant driver, and then you drive well for a period of 3 months, and then one demerit point falls off.
20: Okay.
21: And then you drive well for another period of 3 months. Another demerit point falls away. And then all of them are going to be disregarded in the end, because generally they are a compliant driver. But they take like a habitual infringer, a person who breaks the law of the road now and again. Let's say this person in the first instance caught driving under the influence of alcohol, then it gets to be convicted. On conviction, 6 demerit points are going to be allocated for that, because drunken driving is not regarded as necessarily just an infringement, but it's a criminal offense. So 6 demerit points get to be allocated, and then the person commits another set of infringement, then they build up. Once they build up and reach the threshold or the cutoff point, which is 15 demerit points, that's when, if you go over and above that, and then that's when the driving license gets to be suspended.
20: Okay.
21: So you're given 2 opportunities to go over and above this the 15th demerit point. If you exceed that more than 2 times, on the 3rd time, they have to go over and above that. That's when the driving license get to be cancelled. Because on the first 2 occasions, you get to be suspended, your driving license is suspended, and then 3rd time, you exceed the set threshold.
20: Yeah.
21: That's when the driving license gets to be disqualified and cancelled.
20: Okay.
21: And then the expectations are to go through the driver rehabilitation program, and after successfully going through the driver rehabilitation program, then you're allowed back on to start again and get the learners and go up the system again.
20: Okay. Yeah, it's gonna be interesting. Let's go straight to your calls now. Andy, you are in Fourways. Hi.
0: Oh, hi, Clement. Thanks very much indeed for taking my call, and welcome to your guest as well. What happened was my wife traded her car into a dealership here in Fourways. They then unsold it to somebody else. And then the driver for that other company came to collect the car and was driving it on the highway and was speeding. Then my wife gets an email basically that she's now got an infringement, a speeding infringement, plus 2 demerit points, even though she wasn't driving the car or didn't own the car. But we then talked to somebody at the RTIA that did acknowledge that there was a mistake. But they said, I'm sorry, that there's nothing they can do about it. So basically my wife has now got 2 demerit points for a car that she didn't own anymore. And, you know, we're stuck now going forward. If she wants to change insurance companies or something, they will look in her driving record and see that she's got 2 demerit points when she wasn't driving the car. And we're just in a quandary. We just don't know what to do.
20: Yeah.
0: And I just wanted to let other drivers know that there is, unfortunately, there's a problem. They said that the system's not designed to delete any infringement. So it's a serious problem, you know.
20: Yeah, and I guess maybe what you want to do is maybe raise a dispute. Monde, are there opportunities to dispute the demerit points, and how do you do that?
21: Yes, that's correct, Clement. What is important is that if perhaps the caller has got all the evidence in terms of selling the car and the collection arrangements, they can all package that arrangement because we have got what is called Arto 08 form, which is just a one-pager form. It's not a long form. I think your response is quite accurate, Clement, to say you. They've got the right to dispute that and compile a representation and send that to the RTIA, and then that particular matter can be looked at differently if all the relevant evidence is provided in terms of the records of selling of the car, who it went to and all that.
20: Okay.
21: So it's a matter that can easily be resolved, and I think the system is really designed for that because there's also the nomination of the driver option. If, for example, your car is being operated by someone else who's driving it, you could be a company owner employing a number of people in your company who are utilizing your vehicles. So because when infringements or camera infringements come, they're going to be posted to the owner. Then the owner can redirect them okay. to the people that he or she has employed.
20: All right. Let's go to some WhatsApps now.
4: Clement, ask your guest how this auto system is not an exercise in revenue generation. Because I'll give you one example. A moving violation, like talking on your cell phone, is not penalized as much as a violation like not having a license on your car. Now, which one is more dangerous? The answer is simple. Talking on your cell phone is obviously more dangerous than not having a valid license on your car. I'm not saying you mustn't have a valid license on your car, but there's absolutely no thought behind this. You cannot penalize talking on your cell phone for 250 rand or whatever it is, and the license for 750 rand. It makes absolutely no sense. And it just lends credence to the idea that the entire auto system is another exercise in revenue generation.
20: Oh, thank you. Monde, how do you respond to that?
21: Well, I think we need to clarify, Clement. Thank you for the comment from the caller. Two things. The first one is that the system is mainly designed to change the behavior of the roaders, because the biggest problem that we have is road carnage that is caused by our habits on the road. So that is a very, very critical part. Of course, road users, there are going to be penalties, monetary penalties that come with that. And if perhaps other road users, they continue to pose danger on others, on law-abiding road users, they will need to be penalized, and they will have perhaps to pay for being unruly on the roads, for being habitual infringers. So there is no element of a money-making on the system, because they will continue to have an increase in terms of fatalities that occur on our roads. And now the country is saying here is an intervention, because the Criminal Procedure Act process, it was kind of like very much delaying in terms of dealing with infringers on the road. Hence now, this system is going to ensure that it is quicker. There's going to be an element of an enforcement order. A habitual infringer, if you fail to comply with traffic laws, you ignore your traffic violations, all the fines that are get to be posted.

0: loving the demerit system, but I don't see it working in South Africa, where our law enforcement, particularly our traffic law enforcement, is loving and enjoying taking bribes from the citizens. So I just see the bribing culture, paying bribes, becoming worse. So I think as much as this is good to really change driving behavior and, you know, prevent people from speeding, drinking and driving and all of that, I just don't see it being totally effective, in the sense that until you deal with the problem of the culture also of law enforcement not taking bribes, people will speed and they will now make sure that they have cash available to pay bribes, because they don't want their licenses suspended and taken away. So how are they going to still deal with the problem of law enforcement taking bribes? When are they introducing these cameras that the police wear, particularly in like Europe and America? Shouldn't they also put those cameras on the traffic officers and the police to also prevent the bribing culture, so that we can nip this thing in the bud?
1: It's Mpo here in Deep Kloof. Can you ask your guest how they're going to separate, like, for fleet owners and taxi owners, truck owners? How are they going to do the demerit system? Because the car is clearly not in the driver's name. Can you clarify on that, please?
2: All right. Thank you so much. Munde?
3: Well, thank you very much, Clement. Let me handle the first three questions that are all linked to corruption. I think the way we have designed the system is to make sure that we eliminate any chances of corruption in the end of the day, because it's quite important that we ourselves, as motorists, as road users, we just need to put our foot down so that we are not viewed as participants in the system. Like myself, if I get stopped for a traffic violation, I really don't entertain any form of discussion. If a ticket infringement needs to be issued, it should just be issued, and then perhaps I proceed. I think that should just be the culture that we need to have instilled among ourselves as road users, because we're also bringing in electronic gadgets that are going to be used, no signing, capturing of an infringement on the roadside, and then it has to be electronically transmitted to the contravention register. And then nomination of a driver for truck drivers, the system is there. No demerit points to the vehicles. Demerit points are going to be allocated only to the drivers. So that is the big distinction. So the owners have got an opportunity to nominate. If infringements are camera ones arrive onto them, we are a truck owner, we are a taxi owner, redirect them to the person who was driving the car at the time the infringement was committed.
2: All right. Munde, thank you so much for joining us.
3: Thank you, Clement, for the opportunity.
2: You've answered some really important questions from our listeners. Thank you. Munde Mkhalipi, spokesperson for the Road Traffic Infringement Agency.
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1: EMPD weighs in on Mkhwanazi's sacking and political parties field main candidates as elections approach. Good morning, I'm Aurélie Kalinga. The city of Ekurhuleni says the dismissal of Julius Mkhwanazi from the EMPD has nothing to do with the many criminal cases he's facing. Mkhwanazi was fired from the EMPD yesterday following a series of criminal and corruption allegations. One of them includes dishing out blue lights to alleged criminal cartel boss Vusimuzi Katmatlala. City of Ekurhuleni spokesperson Phakamile Mbengashe says Mkhwanazi's dismissal was purely based on the integral disciplinary hearing that found him guilty.
2: The decision was taken by City Manager Kagiso Lerutla following careful consideration of the circumstances affecting the employment relationship. The City of Ekurhuleni confirms that the employment of EMPD Deputy Chief of Police, Mr. Julius Mkhwanazi, has been terminated with immediate effect.
1: Public Service Commission Chairperson Somadota Fikeni has called for recommendations to address political impunity in government departments. Fikeni yesterday at the Madlanga Commission testified about how political decisions have ultimately hampered government service delivery. Karinda Jagmohan reports.
3: Professor Somadota Fikeni says transparency must be upheld between political deployees and department heads. He was referring to the tussle between on-leave minister Senzo Mkhunu and suspended police commissioner Fani Masemola over who's authorized to disband police units.
4: Once there is no consultation, there is no transparency, it's indicative of other things.
3: Following suggestions that state employees should be entitled to request instructions in writing, concern emerged over possible backlash.
4: People will simply say it's better to do nothing. The accountability and oversight system has failed them.
3: Fikeni insists that while laws may protect employees, the culture of impunity must be uprooted.
4: If this toxic culture within departments is not addressed, then there is a problem.
3: Karinda Jagmohan, Eyewitness News.
1: 20 years since taking control of the Cape Town Metro, the DA is largely sticking with its stalwarts to keep the city within its control in the upcoming municipal polls. It's named JP Smith and Xanthia Limburg just below incumbent Mayor Jordan Hill Lewis among its top three candidates. Meanwhile, the ANC has placed party campaigner Banoyo Loyawa as number one on its list ahead of the current opposition leader in council, Nditini Tshido, who is among its mayoral contenders. Lindsay Dentlinger reports.
5: While the ANC's provincial convener, Jeremiah Tainsmer, is on the party's mayoral shortlist, he does not appear on the party's candidate list to contest the upcoming polls. The party's old guard, a former provincial secretary and MP, Faiz Jacobs, has been included at number 14 on the PR list, while former provincial MEC, Leonard Ramatlakane, is standing as a ward candidate in Durbanville. Meanwhile, the DA is coming under fire for ranking councillor Abdulkader Ilyas at number 4 on its PR list after Ilyas was previously sanctioned by the party for lying about his academic qualifications and posing as a medical doctor. The EFF is offering its parliamentary whip Nontando Nolochungu as its mayoral candidate and the only PR candidate to appear on its list. After entering the Cape Town City Council for the first time in 2021 with 7 seats, the National Coloured Congress has nominated Ellen Pakkies as its mayoral candidate. She shot to notoriety in 2007 after killing her drug addict son and handed a suspended sentence for the crime in recognition of the hardship she faced in getting support. Lindsay Dentlinger, Eyewitness News.
1: And the ANC has rejected the US's characterization of the country's transformation laws as hostility towards the Afrikaner community and other minorities. The party says it's regrettable that relations between South Africa and the United States should increasingly be shaped by disagreements and punitive measures. The ANC was reacting to Wednesday's announcement by the US that it's tightening visa restrictions targeting South Africa over its transformation policies. Babalundenze reports.
6: The ANC says it has noted the new United States visa restriction policy and reaffirms South Africa's constitutional sovereignty. The party says South Africa's constitution is a product of generations of struggle against racism and apartheid. It says while it recognizes that every sovereign state has the right to determine its own visa and immigration regime, South Africa is a sovereign constitutional democracy whose laws are decided through its constitution and democratic institutions. The ANC says it stays committed to constructive relations between South Africa and the United States, founded on mutual respect and dialogue. Baba Londenze, Eyewitness News.
1: Gauteng's cloudy, becoming partly cloudy. Johannesburg, a low of 9 degrees, peaking at 21. Pretoria, 12 and 23. Vereeniging, 11 and 20. Clear skies in Cape Town with a moderate southeaster, a low of 14 and a high of 24. The top story in EWN this hour, the city of Ekurhuleni says the dismissal of Julius Mkhwanazi from the EMPD has nothing to do with the many criminal cases he's facing.
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8: Dr. Sean Pincus is a podiatrist at Sore Feet. And Sean, it's only the one title you have, right? Or is it Dr. Mr. Sean Pincus?
9: I just keep it to Sean. I keep it simple.
8: We are going to talk about a phenomenon that I don't even know how to pronounce. Is it plantar fasciitis?
9: Yeah, plantar fasciitis. That's F-A-S-I-I-T-I-S. Plantar fasciitis.
8: Which is what, Sean?
9: So the first thing people need to realize is it's not an itis. It's a misnomer. So plantar fasciitis is actually correctly called plantar fasciopathy. And what the plantar fascia is, the plantar fascia is one of the main support structures of the foot. If you can imagine a foot being a bow and arrow, the plantar fascia would be the bowstring of the bow. And it runs from the heel through to the forefoot through into each of the toes, with the main band going from the heel to the big toe, which is the thickest part of it, and then there's slips to each of the lesser small toes. And what it does, it's just not only a support structure, but it's actually a functioning, what's called a windlass system. And as you walk, as you toe off, as your heel lifts and you go onto the ball of your foot, your toes are obviously left on the floor. But what it does is it pulls the foot into a close packed position to make the foot from an adaptive shock absorber into a rigid lever to tow you forward. That's a very hard-working piece of tissue. And what happens is, in some people, when they get pain in the plantar fascia or heel pain, it presents in a variety of ways. But what happens to those people is they start getting pain. And it's not that the plantar fascia gets inflamed, which is what would be an itis. What happens to these people is the collagen structures become disorganized in the plantar fascia and you develop pain. So if you were to take an anti-inflammatory, for example, people who have plantar fasciitis, it doesn't necessarily do much. But if you take painkillers, it does a bit more because it's a painful structure. And the typical presenting complaint of plantar fasciitis or people with plantar fasciopathy is, when I get up after I've been seated or I get out of bed in the morning, it's painful. And it can be painful for a few steps to a few minutes, and then the pain disappears, which is why most people tend to ignore it and leave it. So the first piece of advice I would give anybody listening is, if you have pain in your heel when you get out of bed and walk a few steps and then it goes, you have plantar fasciopathy, you need to see a podiatrist to start getting it treated. It really is as simple as that, because the longer you leave it, the harder it is to manage and the longer it's going to take to get better. And it can go from mildly uncomfortable to completely debilitating.
8: Sure. Sean, what would cause the collagen to be in a state of disorder then?
9: Variety of things. The first one would be you've been fairly sedentary and suddenly you decide it's 2026, New Year's resolution, I'm going to go run. I'm going to lose weight, I'm going to get fit, I go buy a pair of shoes from wherever, they're not necessarily the correct running shoe, and you start running. And today you run 1 kilometer, and tomorrow you run 3 kilometers, and the day after you run 5 kilometers, and then on day 7, you've now got a heel pain because you've done what's called too much, too fast, too soon, you hurt your foot. That's one. The other one is it's just a consequence. A lot of people say it just develops by itself. They didn't do anything specific. It just started developing. It can be age-related. It can be related to the morphology of the foot. It's not necessarily a person with a flat foot or a person with a high arch foot. can happen in both cases. Not really related to gender, although we tend to do see sometimes more women with it. Sometimes it's people who are tall, people who are short, so it can affect anybody. The typical presenting person is usually middle-aged women who are slightly shorter in stature and a little bit overweight. That's often where we see it the most. But it's not related specifically to those people. You can see it in anybody. I've seen it in children. I've seen it in older people. That can happen to anybody.
8: So the minute you present with any level of pain, are we talking here, what, 1, 2 out of 10? Or are we waiting for 8 out of 10 as far as pain level is concerned? The minute you present with pain, then go to a podiatrist. Once we come to you, what are you going to do, Sean?
9: So the first thing we're going to do is make a clear diagnosis. Now, with plantar fasciopathy, it often brings with it what I call its band of deviant cousins, because there's a lot of other structures in and around the foot and inside of the ankle that can be involved. So it's very rarely that it's the plantar fascia on its own. There's other structures. There's the three long tendons, what we call extrinsic muscles, the muscles that come from the calf through the inside of the big toe side of the ankle into the foot. Those muscles and tendons can be involved. Some of the deep calf muscles can be involved. There's some of the intrinsic muscles, the smaller muscles in the foot, they can be involved. There's quite a deep ligament in the foot called the spring ligament that can be involved. So you need to identify all the structures that are involved, and it becomes quite a complex condition to manage. And the management is usually a combination of physiotherapy. We work with the physios a lot. And the physios have got very specific things that they're going to do to help manage the condition. We, as podiatrists, would make some form of support to go inside of the shoe to assist. And very often we give the patient homework as well. So there's things that the patient can do at home. The simplest of which is to take a 500 milliliter water bottle, fill it up with water and freeze it. So you've got this ice log, and you roll your foot over the ice log. But remember that that's only really going to target the intrinsic muscles of the foot and the plantar fascia. If there's other structures involved, like those muscles coming out the calf, you need to address those too. So the physios are integral to the management. So usually a two-pronged approach. So it's the wearing the orthotics inside of your shoe every day, plus having the physiotherapy on a daily, once or twice a week. And it can go for a while. So sometimes people will respond very quickly. The first, within the first 4 to 6 weeks, they'll settle down quite a lot. And in some people, it becomes what we call recalcitrant. And they get this heel pain that we just battle to get rid of. And in those cases, we sometimes have to get the orthopedic surgeons involved. And we will either give them cortisone injections around the fascia. You never inject directly into the fascia. You inject around the fascia. Cortisone injections, sometimes you have to put them into a moon boot. Sometimes we give them an injection of something called platelet-rich plasma, which is made from the patient's own blood drawn up. And we take part of the plasma with platelets in it, activate that with calcium and inject that back into them. That can have a good benefit as well. And in extreme cases, they need surgery. But that usually, for my patients, it takes around 2 years to get to that level.
8: Before you get that,
9: So the surgery is never a first-line treatment, but it can become that chronic that people need a surgical intervention as well. The take-home would be, if you are not on one or two occasions, a couple of weeks, every morning I get up, my foot is sore, take it seriously and go get it treated.
8: Absolutely. Sean, next time, can we talk about heel spur? It's something that is challenging Buyi. Buyi thought that they suffered from what we're talking about now, but it turns out it's a heel spur and wants to know how to heal that. But it will have to wait until the next time, I'm afraid. So thank you very much, Dr. Sean Pinkus, podiatrist at SoFeet.
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0: You're listening to the best of talk.
8: Mark Dingle, what, pray tell, is jeffing?
10: So it's a training method that was developed actually in the 70s by a guy named Jeff Galloway. And what it is it incorporates the run and walk method. So it's you know, someone starting running, it might be very overwhelming to say, oh, you have to go and run 5K straight, or you have to go and run 8K straight, or whatever the distance may be. So it encourages people to incorporate walking within their running before they get too fatigued and tired in reality that they can't cover that distance.
8: It's interesting because, I mean, I'm imagining a situation where you're running for 30 seconds, you're walking for 30 seconds, you're running for another 30 seconds, walking for 30 seconds. Doesn't that make you feel tired sooner?
10: In reality, it shouldn't, no. What it does is it enables your body to adapt and recover a lot quicker, as opposed to, especially for beginners, going out and trying to run for 5 minutes, 10 minutes, whatever the time may be. If you're doing those 30-second intervals where you walk 30 seconds, you run 30 seconds, and you repeat that cycle, what that does is it just prevents one from getting tired quicker. So in reality, you can then go further for longer.
8: And part of that, to just try and understand the biomechanics of it all, is that it allows you time to breathe, if nothing else, and take in more oxygen that you would not be able to do so if you are running and huffing and puffing, right?
10: No, of course, because as I said, you're not as fatigued, so you are your heart rate's not as elevated. So with that walk break, you're just allowing your body that short recovery period. And then you can, again, get back into the running, which you can then maintain a more consistent and quicker pace than one would when they are trying to run consistently for a prolonged period.
8: What are some of the other advantages, Mark? I imagine it reduces the risk of injury, amongst others.
10: Of course, you know, especially coming back, you know, runners coming back from an injury or starting off running, off injury, and they want to it reduces that load on the muscles, load on the joints, because instead of that consistent pounding when you are you know the constant movement of running, you're giving yourself that walk break, and it does alleviate the stress on the muscles. And you know, the old saying, rather walk early before you have to walk, so make it a choice before it becomes mandatory.
8: Why would that be a good idea? Yes, to reduce fatigue, but why would it be to your advantage to rather force yourself to walk, even though you might not be under pressure or distress to do so at that time?
10: You can just in reality then go further for longer. You know, a lot of this is a great method for new runners, obviously building up fitness, that don't have the fitness to run a certain distance, a 5, a 10, a 20K, whatever it may be. But it's also used a lot in marathon running, and within South Africa, we know we have a love for the Two Oceans and for Comrades. So the ultra marathons, a lot of guys incorporate this, rather walk earlier when you're fresher, to save the load, to save on build up fatigue, because then it'll pay later in the run when you are able to then run more consistently, as opposed to, if you want to use the term, burning all your matches early on, and then your body's pretty buggered to be able to run consistently at the end of the latter stages of the run.
8: Mark, some people will train in order to finish distances, be it ultra marathons, a regular marathon, half a marathon, even shorter distances. Others are running because they want to lose weight. Will the Jeffing method be as effective in someone wanting to lose weight if they're walking and running some of the time?
10: I do think it would be, yes. It's quite a controversial topic, but I do believe the Jeffing method is highly beneficial, because again, someone in a scenario like that, starting running to lose weight, starting a new sport, it can be very overwhelming. You know, if someone has to go to their first 5K park run, they may not want to go because it's very overwhelming for them. They might not be able to run 5K straight. But what they can then do is incorporate this method, break it down into a 30-second run, 30-second walk, Once they start to get fitter as the weeks progress, you can then start to shorten the walks or lengthen the run. So you might then do a 30-second walk and a one-minute run and then become a two-minute run. So over the long term, you are actually reducing the total amount of walking and increasing the total amount of running. And in turn, that is really beneficial.
8: I remember going to a class at a gymnasium that I was a member of for a couple of years, and the one instructor, obviously teaching us the HIIT method, where you're working out doing something for 45 seconds, and then for 15 or 20 seconds, you're resting before the next exercise or the repetition of that. And she always used to say, keep moving. Like, don't add distress to yourself, but instead of being stationary, some people are doing sitting down, that seemingly will be worse for you than, in the case of Jeffing, walking for a distance, for example. So it is not advised for you to run for 30 seconds and then to stop for 30 seconds, is it?
10: No, not at all. You know, while you're walking still, there's still blood flow. You're still being active. There's still blood flow to the muscles. So there is recovery. Okay, your heart rate would be dropping. There would be, as I said, blood flow to the muscles, so you are recovering. But again, you are then still covering distance. You're still moving forward, as opposed to exactly what you said, just standing in a still position.
8: When people are, I suppose, recovering from, I don't know, the Comrades Marathon or something, could this help as well? Where you need to get a little bit of activity, but obviously being mindful of the fact that you've already torn your muscles apart while you were running the distance of Comrades Marathon.
10: It's definitely a great method for active recovery, and guys coming off of a demanding race like Comrades or Two Oceans, where the body really just takes a pure beating. It's a great way to ease back into running instead of trying to jump straight back into high mileage. To incorporate the Jeffing method is really beneficial. And in a scenario like that, you know, the first 2 weeks, guys might incorporate a lot more walking than running. And then, as I mentioned earlier, just reduce the amount of walking and increase the amount of running to a point where you can try run consistently again until you're fully recovered from a big race like that.
8: Well, I might not have known what the Jeffing method is ahead of this conversation, but I can tell you I've been applying it all my life. whenever I've had to run, there definitely would be moments when I'd have to walk. I'd never do it as deliberately as you're suggesting I do. So the next time I do put on my running shoes and go for a short run, I will certainly remember this, Mark. Thank you very much for your time.
10: Anytime. Thanks, Eric. Appreciate it.
8: Mark Dingle is a performance coach and a running expert, talking to us about the Jeffing method, which is where you run some of the distance and you walk some of the distance, generally in short intervals. And as he says, start slowly and then build on it, where you reduce the intervals where you do stop and increase the times that you are running, but do so as a preventative method for injury and against fatigue.
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8: Well, after three relentless days of cycling and trail running, endurance athlete Grant Lottering completed his most formidable impossible tour yet, cycling about 350 kilometers in 20 and a half hours, conquering 11 peaks in the 13 peaks challenge and pushing through extreme fatigue with only 2 hours of sleep. He once again proved that the impossible is just a mindset. Joins me on the line now, Grant Lottering, a hearty congratulations. When did this all happen and how are you feeling now?
18: I'm good, man. I'm good. Thank you. How are you doing?
8: I'm very well, thank you very much. I'm sure much better than you.
18: No, I'm good now. I'm good, good. Yeah, 100%. I finished this tour the first week in March. So I've fully recovered. I went to do the Cape Town Cycle Tour the weekend thereafter.
8: Oh, heavens.
18: Did that in just over 3 hours, so that was fun. But then I took a proper break. I was really, really tired. Feet and everything very sore, yeah.
8: Why did you feel a need to do this impossible tour?
18: Yeah, you know, I generally do them every year since my severe accident I had in 2013 that really, you know, my life basically ended that day. And my life changed completely. So I've been doing these extreme endurance feats, but always cycling because I've been a cyclist since I was 12. And I wanted a new challenge. I've been fortunate to engage with a lot of schools, non-profits who work with young people, who work with underprivileged children. I've raised millions for underprivileged children. But always the golden thread has been the challenges kids face mentally, you know, giving them hope, seeing a future, able to believe that they can rise above these situations. So I wanted to do a tour just to raise and to throw a spotlight on so many young people who give up on life. It's an alarming development, and I don't believe it's being talked about enough. So I decided to do something different in order to get that attention, and I decided I'm going to include trail running, which I've never done before in my life. You know, I actually started trail running in January 24, and I thought, okay, I've done cycling numerous occasions, more than 3 days on the go, nonstop. What if I do a full day of cycling and then do the 13 Peaks Trail Challenge on Table Mountain, which was founded by Ryan Sands, which is 100 kilometers over 13 peaks. So, yeah, that became the plan. An idea was to do it back-to-back continuously without a break as quickly as possible.
8: And in coming up with the idea, having to train and prepare for it and executing it, at which point did you go, what was I thinking? Or was that never something that crossed your mind at all?
18: No, I did right from the beginning. I mean, just, you know, to start, I mean, running is one thing, but to do trail running, it's very different. So I worked with a coach. I mean, my first 3 kilometer run was in December 23. That's 3Ks. And, you know, I knew I would have a year to get to a point where I can actually do a trail run that will take me over 30 hours. So I had a lot of setbacks along the way. Obviously, I had injuries, I had calf strains and tendonitis and knee problems because I just put my body under so much pressure. At the same time, I had to continue cycling because I knew the first 24 hours that I want to spend on the bike, which would be on Chapman's Peak Drive between Outba and Nuatuk, riding across as many times as I could within a day, I would have to do that and finish that as fresh as possible, so that I can do the 300K trail run. There were many occasions where I thought, Grant, listen, dude, what were you thinking? What's wrong with you, man? How can you even think of doing this? Mentally, you've got to be strong. You've got to believe. And I think that helped me quite a bit.
8: And how do you overcome those obstacles mentally, Grant? Because the body will obviously give you 100 reasons why you should not be doing this, right? But
18: so true, yeah.
8: But it is ultimately the mind that will have to overcome all of those reasons. How do you do that? Yeah. How do you achieve that?
18: Yeah. Look, I think what made this to a difference for me was the unknown. So the doubt was very real. The question marks. Like I said, I've done numerous bike rides over 3-4 days, riding over 1,000 Ks over mountains. But so I've done it before. I know what it feels like. I know how to prepare. But to now go and run, 100 Ks, the doubt was insane. So I gave myself a lot of smaller goals along the way. I did a few 30-kilometer training runs and then a few 40-kilometer training runs, and I would get a couple of trail guides to go with me, and I'll run through the night on Table Mountain so that I could visualize what it's like, so that I can spend a lot of time just visualizing myself actually completing it, doing it. Because I firmly believe, and that's a message I also try and get across to young people, that if you want to do something extraordinary, you need to achieve it in your mind first. And it applies to all of us in life. If you want to take on a challenge or you're facing one, you have to see yourself overcoming it. And the only way you can do that is by visualizing yourself succeeding mentally, preparing yourself to overcome it, and believing that you are. That's what made the difference for me. By the time I started, I was no longer afraid of what's going to happen, what could happen. Mentally, in my mind, I had already achieved it. And that's the important thing.
8: It is very, very important. Out of interest, what was the time difference between you making the decision that this is what you want to do to that first week of March when you achieved this incredible, and I should say, I keep on saying impossible. It's spelled I'm apostrophe possible. So I'm possible tour is impossible. How I should possibly be probably be pronouncing it. But how long an amount of time passed between you deciding on doing this to actually you finishing it the tour?
18: It was 14 months in total from the day I got the idea. And I started to engage with a trail runner. I phoned Ryan Sands, asked him what he thought of the idea of me doing 13 peaks nonstop. Most people do it over 4 days or longer. So he said to me, oh, that's great. That's great. How far have you run? I said to him, well, I'm about to do a 3K run. So I'm starting from scratch. So, yes, it was. It was a good 13 months. Not a lot of time, to go from not being a runner at all to doing basically a comrades on steroids, up and down Table Mountain.
8: It
18: was hectic.
8: What's next then for you, Grant? You completed this tour. You then decided to get on a bicycle and do nearly 3 hours of cycling for the Cape Town Cycle Tour, which is amazing. You claim to be resting. Something tells me you're probably doing small little things here and there. But what's next for Grant Lottering?
18: Yeah, we've got some plans. I've got my partners and sponsors that I work with. And so I'm engaging with Mercedes-Benz and a couple of other corporates. I would love to do another challenge like this. I want to do one in Europe, in the Alps. Most of my tours over the years I've done in the Alps. I've done tours in California and South Africa, France. But I want to continue on this journey, but also I'm shifting my focus more and more towards doing shorter type of challenges like this with small teams, doing very personalized, bespoke like little tours with teams of people to engage with their clients and so on. So there's quite a bit of that going on, but also I'll be coming up to Joburg, speaking at schools and that, and really just start to try and get, you know, just get the message across to young people. You know, the journey of my life, having started at the age of 12 as a cyclist, and here I am in my 50s, and I'm still doing incredible things, and in spite of challenges, in spite of 12 surgeries I've had, all that stuff. So, yeah, that's what I really want to focus on. So exciting, exciting times ahead. Yeah.
8: Sounds like it. Grant, thank you very much for doing the tour, and thank you very much for waking up to chat to us about it. Very, very well done. I'm not sure if you've...
18: My pleasure. Thanks for having me.
8: I'm not sure if you've documented it anywhere where listeners perhaps can go and just see some of the pictures or whatever you might have captured along the way.
18: Yeah, look, my website, grantlottering.com, there's quite a lot of information on there. We're busy working on a short form that we're busy producing. You know, that takes a little bit of time. And, you know, with all the events that took place the last, you know, in March, the cycle tour, the Cape Epic, all that stuff, after my ride, the media was flooded with sport and cycling and everything. So we were just hanging back a little bit. We'll definitely get some video footage out there in a short form or two, and some really good content. So there'll be lots on social media. But the best is to just go to my website where people can get all the relevant handles and everything.
8: Fantastic.
18: I'll appreciate that support, yeah. Thank Grant you so much.
8: Grantlottering.com, the URL address. Grant, thank you very much for joining us. And well done once again. The original Mr. I'm Possible, a survivor, an international speaker, an extreme endurance athlete, and an author, having just completed cycling for 350 kilometers in 20 and a half hours, conquering 11 of the 13 peaks, and now is about to go to Joburg to speak at various schools there. GrantLottering.com.
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8: Better way to wake up could be the ultimate sugar-free hydration hack.
19: Now, I'm such a big fan. I bought this product probably about 2 years ago when someone had introduced me to another range in this product that I absolutely fell in love with as well. So I've been supporting this brand for quite a number of years. And I just thought, you know what? Often we get sent stuff to try. Let me actually share with the team a product that I've been buying on a regular basis and actually review it. And it's from a brand called Primal Wellness. And before it was a supplement brand or an online store, it was just a certified Primal Health coach by the name of Jess, with her own autoimmune disease journey, trying to share her story to make others feel better, trying to figure out how she can make herself better. She worked as a health coach. She is also a owner of a boxing academy and a workout studio here in Cape Town. Her first product was Body Bomb, which was a collagen creatine blend. We'll be talking about that in the next couple of weeks. But what I got for you to test out the last couple of weeks is a brand from Primal Wellness, and it's called A+ Salt, and it's actually an electrolyte drink. So many hydration products on the market have a lot of sugar, a lot of carbs, unnecessary fillers. If you actually to look at what's in your product and you don't understand half the ingredients, you shouldn't even be putting it in your body. So people with clean diets or have performance focused needs, or even people in a busy office job or high performer, you want something that's clean, that's going to maintain your fitness routine, maintain your eating your healthy lifestyle, and not leave you with that sugary aftertaste or a sugar rush and then a sugar spike. And Jess wanted to create a product that worked smarter, not harder. And that's where A+ Salt was born, from the demand from athletes, from biohackers, from everyday professionals who were burning the candles at both ends. And here's Jess just to tell us a little bit more about how this has started, a little bit more about her product, then I will dive into our experiences with it.
20: 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I'm on a mission to simplify the supplement space with clean, natural, and primarily aligned products that actually work. 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It also includes magnesium, potassium, essential amino acids, and glycine, all working together to support energy, recovery, and overall well-being. 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At Primal Wellness, we believe in going back to basics, using pure, high-quality ingredients to fuel busy lifestyles in the way that nature intended. 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
19: So the website's primalwellness.co.za. You just can go under their shop section. They've also got a whole lot of articles and posts about their various products. But the one that caught my eye was obviously A Plus Salt, because I've been buying it for a while. It's got sodium in. Now, if before you try anything, I always say before you try anything, please check with your medical practitioner. There is a lot of sodium in here, so you need to just make sure that this is something that you do need. I'm not saying everyone needs this in their lives. So there's over 1,000 milligrams of sodium, magnesium's just under 100 milligrams, 250 grams of potassium, essential amino acids, everyone knows that as the EAAs, and that's crucial for muscle maintenance and important for, especially for active women over 35, whose muscle mass, as we get older, our muscle mass starts to decline. And then something called glycine, which...
8: Yes, I did wonder what that is, because when I read that, I went, that's the one ingredient I do not know.
19: Me too. And then, of course, I went into this deep dive because I just bought this product and I hadn't seen that. And it's a real game changer. It improves hydration absorption, boosts sleep quality, and it's a powerful amino acid that helps regulate your nervous system. So it supports deep sleep. It aids in muscle recovery. That is the one standout ingredient in this clean wellness formula that I haven't found in any of the competitors' brand. So this is something that makes it stand out. And I have been comparing brands for years when it comes to a really good electrolyte supplement.
8: It's quite interesting then that it boosts sleep, because when I took the the electrolytes, it would often be because I just need a pep in my walk. Do you know what I mean? In my step. I'm about to go do something. I haven't used it for any exercising, because I haven't exercised because of a sort of muscle injury that I'm nursing at the moment. But because of the hours that we work, there'll be some time in the afternoon where you're going, you know, I've got another meeting coming up, I'm so tired, you know, here's a glass of the electrolyte.
19: And that's what it's for, high performers as well, who've got these busy schedules. So our example yesterday in the household, Big Mike was going, I have a headache. And I went, did you drink enough water? And he goes, no, actually I'm dehydrated. So I got him one of these sachets and he immediately felt better, because he'd been working and training and not making sure he was drinking enough water or drinking enough or what he needed to get through the day. So that glycine is more for later on. Remember, this is something that lasts in your body. So it's just helping your muscles recover. It's helping you later on when it gets closer to bedtime, because you fueled your body correctly with the right electrolytes and the right things that you need. Now you can feel that you're going to be more relaxed and more wound down. So it's a very powerful amino acid. So it's nice for, as you said, you had a busy day. It's great for triathlon, or if you've got a gym workout or routine, or navigating a boardroom. And we often overlook that hydration. We think water, but and you're running from one boardroom meeting. I know I have spent a whole day coaching clients from one company to the next, going, and you're driving and you're getting to the next place. And coaching and being in front of a boardroom or being in front of a mic like we are, I always compare that to running a 10K or running a marathon, because you're up, you're down, your brain is working, you're moving, you're talking, you're engaging. So it is exhausting working a full 9-to-5 day. So this is a nice, it comes in different little sachets that are easy to throw in your bag. They've also got a easy to purchase six pack that you can just sample, a six pack trial, which is what I gave you to try, and three different flavors. I don't know if you got a chance to try any of them, or if you only had the one. There was a grapefruit, there was a passion fruit, and my favorite tastes like a holiday. It's called Cocoa Pine.
2: Haven't tried the cocoa pine yet. I've done the other two. I like the grapefruit because it, grapefruit is not sweet, right? Mm. Despite the sugar content in the fruit itself. But it gives you that sense of, ooh, okay, I'm drinking something that is going to help. Yeah. I don't know why I associate help with slightly bitter taste for some reason, as opposed to, I imagine when I drink the cocoa pine, I'd be going, is this actually helping me?
19: Is it
2: helping? And of course, I know it is.
19: Yeah. So what I like is, unlike sugary sports drinks, A+ salt keeps your insulin level steady. So you're not going to get that spike. So it's ideal for those following a low-carb or intermittent fasting diet. You don't get that dreaded crash, just that constant. And you've got the EAAs and the glycine that enhances mental clarity and, very important, keeps your cortisol in check. So perfect for high boardroom pressure situations. Perfect if you've got a stressful day. Then the magnesium and the potassium boost nerve conduction and physical endurance without that roller coaster energy swing, and you know you're getting something that's really clean, a clean product. So primalwellness.co.za. Jessie's very active on her Instagram as well. You can ask her questions if you're interested or you want to know more. If there's something we haven't answered, you can reach out to me. I can also put you in touch with her.
2: Fantastic. Thank you very much. Primalwellness.co.za. Learn more about the philosophy, really, and the suite of products. And of course, we tried the trio pack that comes in three sachets, three different flavors, that you mix with 750 mils of water per time. And you're invited to drink one or two sachets a day as needed.
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2: Today, though, we're going to be talking about how you can go from wellness to wealth. Everybody's taking out their pens and paper right now. They're going to be making notes.
19: And this is one of the things that came out at Thrive by WHX World Health Expo is it's about that overall health. And in a South African context, holistic wellness is about evolving between physical health, mental resilience, and financial well-being. Now, they're not in separate silos anymore. It's all interconnected. And we are focusing on mindfulness, stress management, and emotional agility, then fitness with a purpose, and then nutrition as empowerment. And then the financial link comes in, where the biggest thing in the terms of finance is stress. It's one of the biggest disruptors of health in South Africa. So we're going to be seeing a lot of workshops and literacy programs around people budgeting, saving, investing wisely, investing in their health, wellness, and a lot of corporate initiatives that include financial coaching, access to tools that support longer term planning. And it's the wellness industry in South Africa is said to be worth 80 billion rand. That's what it's said to be worth, Rand. So I don't have the overall real stats around that. But it's interesting to see it's not silos anymore. Your financial wellness is not separate from your physical wellness. It's not separate from your emotional or your mental wellness. And it's more holistic, being informed, understanding how important your wellness and health is. And I thought I'd get hold of the CEO of Sanlam Retail Mass, Mr. Bongani Madikiza, just to share what this means as well.
23: I'm Bongani Madikiza. I'm the chief executive of Sanlam Retail Mass. We believe that as a community, we start by taking care of ourselves as humans and then take care of ourselves as financial participators in our economy. I know sometimes we think that because our participation is not that magnified, we underplay it. However small your start is, start saving so that you can be able to build a future for yourself and a future for your kids. It's also important to have legacy planning about how you're going to leave your kids in a better place than you found them. How you're going to ensure that you leave something that enables them to remember you, not only for who you were, but on how to run their lives in a financially responsible way. We believe Sanlam, with its scale, is going to be able to demonstrate that it is better to give South Africans a chance at building that future. But you build that future day by day, decisions you make every day. That's how wellness financial wellness, but also health wellness is built.
19: That's Bongani Marikiza, CEO of Sanlam Retail Mass, just talking about what has holistic wellness been. And it's not those separate silos anymore. It's all interlinked and interrelated.
2: We generally wait until a crisis happens, yes, in our lives before we shift our routine, I suppose, things we do, and start thinking of wellness, right? How would you recommend listeners start integrating holistic wellness into their lives already before a milestone or a traumatic moment happens?
19: And that's where we wait until that moment and go, oh, there were no signs, oh, someone was so young. But we need to take charge of our own health and wellness before we even go to a doctor. I'm not saying we're going to go to Dr. Google for everything. Start with something called a wellness audit or assessment of your physical fitness, your mental health, your emotional resilience, and your financial habits. And if you can't find something online that says financial or wellness audit, let me know and I will share something with you. Set clear lifestyle goals that go beyond just health and personal growth and relationships, but include finances as well. And then mindful practices. And this is what I say to a lot of my coaches or my clients as a mental fitness coach. Micro practices like breathing, taking a 10-second breath, journaling, movement, just getting away from your desk and putting your phone down for 10 seconds three times a day. That's really great for your little bit of a reset. And something as simple as 10 seconds three times a day is doable for anyone. And then review and plan your audits or your plans and your wellness audit quarterly so you can make major shifts. Get into the habit of knowing what your numbers are. We always rush to the end of the year because we know our medical aid is going to give us those points to go and get all those wellness numbers. Do that at the beginning of the year and every 6 months so that you're in charge of it. So by the time you get your doctor, and the way biohacking, especially in America, is moving, we are seeing biohacking centers where you're getting all your wellness, health, and assessments done in one place. And it's done in shopping malls. So we'll go shop for our groceries and our clothing. But why aren't we? It's a grudge for us. It's a grudge purchase about our health. And that should be on the top of the pyramid before we're buying clothes. But knowing what our health is, because without that, how are we going to be financially stable? How are we going to be able to work? I mean, scary stats, and a lot of the clients that I work out with are sales teams and suffer from burnout. And many of them have used 3-4 years of sick leave just in a year. And that's just from burnout. So these are all the factors that you need to take in when it comes to holistic wellness and holistic lifestyle audits.
2: And in a working environment, by the way, it is your responsibility to take care of your wellness. Yes, there would be human resources, human capital departments that will do what they can.

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1: Demands for accountability mount in Kempton Park amid femicides, and the death toll in Pakistani police headquarters attack rises. Good morning, I'm Aurélie Kalinga. Civil society groups are calling for continued engagement with Kempton Park Police to find solutions to safety concerns raised by residents. The call comes as the station faces intense scrutiny following the murders of at least 9 women in Ekurhuleni since July. Civil society groups and political parties yesterday picketed outside the police station, demanding answers, accountability and stronger policing in the area. They gave police a week to respond to a list of demands, including calls for adequate resources to ensure officers can effectively police the area. Deputy Minister for Women, Youth and Persons with Disabilities, Steve Letsike, says while police and civil society must be properly resourced to fight GBV, the scourge requires broader social interventions.
2: Where all spheres of government, where civil society, but also private sector must come together and do discharge responsibility around prevention work. And those are some of the key things we must do. Focus on municipalities to say, are you keeping the street lights on at night so that people walk safely and where they can see each other? Now, if you are walking in the dark, you are not even able to see the perpetrator.
1: Public Service Commission Chairperson Somato Tafikeni has called for recommendations to address political impunity in government departments. Fikeni testified at the Madlanga Commission yesterday. He outlined how political decisions have ultimately hampered government's service delivery. Karinda Jagmohan reports.
3: Professor Somato Tafikeni says transparency must be upheld between political employees and department heads. He was referring to the tussle between on-leave minister Senzo Mkhunu and suspended police commissioner Fani Masemola over who's authorized to disband police units.
4: Once there is no consultation, there is no transparency, it's indicative of other things.
3: Following suggestions that state employees should be entitled to request instructions in writing, concern emerged over possible backlash.
4: People will simply say it's better to do nothing. The accountability and oversight system has failed them.
3: Fikeni insists that while laws may protect employees, the culture of impunity must be uprooted.
4: If this toxic culture within departments is not addressed, then there is a problem.
3: Karinda Jagmohan, Eyewitness News.
1: The alleged mastermind in the murder of Warwick DJ Wara Stock has again asked the High Court for more time to arrange his legal representation. Yesterday, Victor Majola appeared alongside accused number one, Hlengiwe Buthelezi, at the Johannesburg High Court. This was Buthelezi's first appearance following her arrest in KwaZulu-Natal last week. Stock was shot dead last December outside a hijacked building in the Johannesburg CBD. Dimakatso Leshoro has more.
5: The case is stalled for months with Victor Majola unable to pay for private counsel but also reluctant to accept legal aid representation. The court has now postponed the matter to the 8th of October with Judge William Karam making it clear this is Majola's final indulgence.
6: The only reason you are being given a further opportunity is because a co-accused has been added to this indictment, and it is her first appearance in this court today. You need to understand that no further indulgence will be afforded to you.
5: Buthelezi is alleged to have collected rent from the hijacked Zambezi building in the Joburg CBD, the same building outside which Stock was murdered. The state alleges Buthelezi collected Stock's vehicle registration numbers and personal details and passed them to Majola. Majola then allegedly coordinated the hit, hiring Armando Pakula to kill Stock. Pakula has now entered into a plea deal and is serving an effective 25-year sentence. Dimakatso Leshoro, Eyewitness News.
1: 20 years since taking control of the Cape Town Metro, the DA is largely sticking with its stalwart to keep the city within its control in the upcoming municipal polls. It's named J.P. Smith and Zanthea Lindberg, just below incumbent Mayor Jordan Hill-Lewis, among its top three candidates. Meanwhile, the ANC has placed party campaigner Banoyolo Yawa as number one on the list, ahead of the current opposition leader in council, Nditini Tshido, who's among its mayoral contenders. Lindsay Dentlinger reports.
7: While the ANC's provincial convener, Jeremiah Tainsma, is on the party's mayoral shortlist, he does not appear on the party's candidate list to contest the upcoming polls. The party's old guard, a former provincial secretary and MP, Faiz Jacobs, has been included at number 14 on the PR list, while former provincial MEC Leonard Ramatlakane is standing as a ward candidate in Durbanville. Meanwhile, the DA is coming under fire for ranking councillor Abdulkader Ilyas at number 4 on its PR list after Ilyas was previously sanctioned by the party for lying about his academic qualifications and posing as a medical doctor. The EFF is offering its parliamentary whip, Nontando Nolochungu, as its mayoral candidate and the only PR candidate to appear on its list. After entering the Cape Town City Council for the first time in 2021 with 7 seats, the National Coloured Congress has nominated Ellen Pakkies as its mayoral candidate. She shot to notoriety in 2007 after killing her drug addict son and handed a suspended sentence for the crime in recognition of the hardship she faced in getting support. Lindsay Dentlinger, Eyewitness News.
1: And the death toll from an explosion and gun attack at a police headquarters in northern Pakistan has risen to at least 31, with fighting ongoing. Attackers stormed the old police lines complex yesterday afternoon. The police compound serves as a district-level police headquarters, housing key officers of the counter-terrorism department and several other police units. More than 100 people were injured, have been injured so far in the militant attack and suicide bombing. A faction linked to the Pakistani Taliban has claimed responsibility for the attack. Gauteng's cloudy, becoming partly cloudy. Johannesburg starting at a low of 9 degrees, peaking at 21. Pretoria 12 and 23. Vereeniging 11 and 20. Clear skies in Cape Town with a moderate southeaster, a low of 14 and a high of 24. The top story in EWN this hour. Civil society groups are calling for continued engagement with Kempton Park Police to find solutions to safety concerns raised by residents.
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9: 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My name is Sarah Jane Makwala King, and myself and the team absolutely thrilled to be with you for the next 3 hours through until 10 o'clock this morning for your Saturday morning serving of news, views, culture and conversation, of course. And it's a conversation that we invite you to join. 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
9: A very good morning to you. Good morning, everybody. Glad to be with you. Glad to be back in the hot seat. Glad to be back in the province, honestly. Vicky and I were away this week. And I don't know about you, Vicky, we only went to Durban, but it felt like we'd left the country a bit. Did you feel that? Like we flew back yesterday afternoon and I felt like I was, you know, returning from a week overseas. It was quite odd, really, but it is good to be back. It is good to be back here. I had a chance to miss my children this week, which is always nice. That's always good. They were very, very excited to have mummy back. Can I tell you what one of the biggest thrills was? Aside from, of course, seeing the beautiful faces of my beautiful children, it was walking into my house and it was clean. Because we all know SJ's a little bit of a control freak. And so I do like a little bit of order, semblance of order. And before I left, of course, Vicky was as out scrubbing because Vicky's mum went to stay. So the house had to be, you know, immaculate. I'll be the same in December when my mum comes out. Don't you worry. But I did on Tuesday morning do sort of a frantic clean of the house. And there was just this thought that I'm going to walk in and it's just going to be a bit chaotic. And I'm going to be walking into... immaculate. So thank you to the two angels who were in my house looking after my children and clearly keeping my house nice and tidy. It's the small things, isn't it, Vicky? It is the small things. But, you know, yeah, good to be back. Good to see the kids. Good to be back and good to be back here. So welcome. It's good to have you with us on Weekend Breakfast. Now then, here's what's coming up on the show this morning. We kick things off with my pick of things to do in and around the Western Cape this weekend. From yoga in the park to immersive theatre, some comedy in Darling and a solidarity march happening tomorrow. SJ's Top Picks kicks us off in just a minute. In our wellness conversation at 7:35, we're looking at the natural remedies and supplements that are having a major moment sort of online on social media. Lion's mane, ashwagandha. And we're going to be sort of asking what's backed by science here, because I keep hearing I need to be on the lion's mane, I need to be on the ashwagandha, nature's Prozac or whatever they're calling it. We'll find out. We've got an expert on hand to help us out with what really these alternative and natural remedies do or don't do for us. After 8 o'clock, we're talking European cinema as the European Film Festival comes to South Africa, including the Cannes-winning Young Mothers. Lauren Groenewald is going to be with us. She's the director of the festival, and she's going to be giving us her insights and some of her top picks for that European Film Festival. We've got Melinda Ferguson, of course, at 8:40. And our profile guest this morning after 9 is poet and writer Goleka Putuma, who's just been named the 2026 Featured Poet at Poetry Africa. I'm going to fangirl a bit. I've been in the same room as Goleka many, many times because we find ourselves, or have in the past, found ourselves in similar spaces. But I don't think I've actually ever interviewed her, not to my recall. And I am an enormous fan of her work. So too am I an enormous fan of Paxton Phillies, young Paxton. Although I was going to say, well, she's not so young anymore. But what I mean by that is that she's not the little girl that we remember in a school uniform doing her sort of Idols essay audition. She's now a grown-up Paxton and has got new music out. She, I have spoken to and interviewed before, and she's an absolute delight. And she joins us in studio in the final half an hour of the show, and we're going to hear her new single called It's Over. That's your Saturday morning lineup on Weekend Breakfast. And of course, this is as much your show as it is ours. So do please get in touch throughout the morning. It's 13 minutes past 7 o'clock.
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9: All right then, SJ's Top Picks. It kicks us off every Saturday morning. If you're at a loose end, we've got four this morning, suggestions of what you can get up to. So if your Saturday morning needs maybe a little less scrolling, and certainly doom scrolling on social media, and a bit more stretching and actual social interaction, then this first top pick might be for you. Yoga in the Park is happening at Greenpoint Park this morning. Fresh air, sunshine, movement, and hopefully not too many people discovering muscles that they forgot they had. Yoga instructor Debbie Amos is joining us to tell us what's planned. And whether or not you need to be a seasoned yogi or just someone who can try and touch their toes occasionally. Debbie, good to have you with us. Morning.
10: Morning.
9: Tell us about you? I'm very well. Tell us about Yoga in the Park. What can people expect when they arrive at Greenpoint Park this morning?
10: Well, absolutely. It's just a nice feel-good location, out in nature. And yeah, bring out your mats, your towels, your sarongs, and just a beautiful way to start a Saturday. Some movement, breathing in the fresh air, and just slowing down our busy lives.
9: There's something very different about practicing yoga, or indeed doing any exercise outside, compared with being in a gym or a studio. What do you think people get from that different environment that they're not necessarily getting within four walls, Debbie?
10: Well, it's just lovely moving outdoors. I mean, you get the sunshine, the trees, the birds, and occasionally even a dog coming to rest on your mat. It's just, yeah, it's nature's best medicine, outdoors.
9: Yeah, I agree. And the weather's looking good this morning thus far. I'm looking out over in the direction of Greenpoint Park, and it's looking beautiful. Now, do people need to know the moves, or can they complete beginners join too?
10: Absolutely not. You don't need to know the moves. If you can breathe and move, you're qualified.
9: Okay, well, that's good. If someone's listening in and thinking, I haven't done yoga in years, or I've never done yoga, and maybe this is the time to start, how would you convince them to grab a water bottle, grab a towel, and come and join you on the mat?
10: Well, like I said, I mean, no experience needed, even if you've had a long winter break and you haven't done much movement. It's all about where your body can go, and it's absolutely up to you.
9: Debbie, convince me as somebody who is, you know, I was saying this, Vicky and I were away this week and where we were, there were lots of Pilates and lots of yoga going on. And then there was also the gym, and I'm a gym girl. I like to lift heavy weights. I like to sweat and grunt and, you know, and almost feel as if I'm sort of punishing myself. And I'm saying that a little bit tongue in cheek. How would you convince a weights person like me and a kind of, you know, someone who's I like to sweat and grunt to come and join you on the mat? What am I going to get from slowing things down that I maybe don't get being quite high energy and grunty in the gym?
10: Well, absolutely. It's just a beautiful way to be outdoors, out of the gym environment, where you can just move, stretch, and more importantly, just breathe in that fresh air. So it's just a really natural way of moving your body.
9: I need to give it a go, really, Debbie. I do need to come and join you on the mat. I need to stretch. Certainly, I need to stretch these muscles. How much is it? What should people bring? And where do they find you in the park?
10: It's 130 Rand per person. And today, because it's my first pop-up post-winter, we're giving away free smoothies from the park cafe. You just need to bring your water bottle, like I said, a mat, a yoga mat, a towel, even a sarong. And we at the Southgate entrance, so that's opposite the Virgin Active gym. So after your muscle moving, you can come over. And there's parking outside there. And we, as you come into the park, we're on the left-hand side.
9: Okay, fabulous stuff. Debbie, thank you very much indeed. At some point, I shall come and join you on the mat. That's Yoga in the Park happening at Greenpoint Park this morning. Why can't I see what time it's happening? Vicky? Why can't I see what time it's happening? I'm sure she did just tell us, and now I've... 10? No, 9. Okay, sorry, it's not on the paper in front of me. Okay, 9 to 10. There we go. You've got time to get up, make some tea, do what you need to do, pop your gym stuff on or your yoga stuff and get down there. 9 till 10, Greenpoint Park. There we go. Now, imagine going to a restaurant only to discover that the food is actually just the beginning of everything. The Craving is an immersive psychological thriller where audiences move through the fictional restaurant following the performers from scene to scene. And a select few can even explore or experience the story through a 7-course tasting menu inspired by the show. I know, it sounds mad. I need to get involved in this. Liam Gillespie is the Outlaw-based co-owner, assistant director and choreographer, and he joins me on the line now to tell us why The Craving is an experience that theatre lovers and foodies won't want to miss. Liam, good to have you with us this morning. What is this all about? An immersive psychological thriller inside a fictional restaurant. Is there fictional food? Because I like actual non-fictional food.
11: Hi, Sarah Jane.
9: Hello.
11: There is no food, unfortunately. It is just a drinking cocktail menu.
9: Oh, okay. That's all right.
11: Yes. Yeah. We thought we'd keep it nice and simple. And as we explore the world, there are the 7 sins that get explored throughout the course. The 7 courses, 7 sins. It's just felt theatrically correct. And each one has its own taste, its own flavor, its own dance that happens right in front of you. While you're drinking it, you're experiencing the taste, you're experiencing the energy, the dance, the music, the setting, and in the back, the story all kind of molds around that theme of that section of the show. So it is very experimental. It is very exciting. There is lots going on all at the same time.
9: So this isn't kind of the audience isn't simply sitting in a theatre watching a stage. They can move through the space, follow the performers. What does that add to an experience like this, Liam?
11: So when we started, we weren't too sure. I knew that the world of theatre is ever evolving, and sitting down watching a show will always be a class. You can never take it away. But as we move forward, me and my business partner, we really wanted to provide something really special that audience walk out being like, wow, we were really transformed into a whole new world. And when you walk into the theater, it is subdivided into about 5 or 6 different rooms that the audience can walk through the front of the restaurant and experience what happens in these rooms. They can get lost in this world. There are secret passages. There are windows that you can spy on other actors. You can hear 2 conversations happening at the same time. It really just transforms you further into the show, into the world of the actors. It allows you to get a POV, your specific POV point of view of the show that nobody else would witness if you choose to go on a wild hint hunt with us.
9: Talk to me about the tasting tickets available. There's only 8 available per show. What do I get with one of those with a tasting ticket?
11: So from the start, as you walk in, our servers greet you with a beautiful gluttony cocktail, which is very childish. Think Coke floats, think milkshake. From there, we then go on to a wild sugar rush part of the show. Then we would step into Greed, which is a little bit more sophisticated, and that is a lovely, smooth whiskey cocktail. We've got Lust after that. That's a little bit sexy. We've got a little bit of tequila in there. You know, it just gets it a little bit, just get the night going. From there, Envy, which is a bit of a interactive cocktail where you kind of have a syringe and you formulate your own sour cocktail while the dancers are performing right in front of you. Then we've got Pride, which is a beautiful wine spritz. Sloth is served in a teacup, and it's a brandy, really soft, smooth drink just to wind down. And just before you think the night is over, we take you away with Wrath, which is a version of the cocktail that the cast is drinking at the back, because that is the source that makes all the evil things happen at the back. So it is a wild adventure.
9: It sounds like it. I'm so intrigued by the craving. I gather we can get our tickets on Quicket from 150 Rand. And where exactly does all this take place, Liam?
11: In Hoge Street, right in the CBD, just off Bree Street. We are on 80 Hoge Street. It's a lovely big warehouse at the top of CD Fox. If you see CD Fox, we're right at the top.
9: Okay, good stuff. I'm going to come and see you because I'm so intrigued. Please, Liam, good to have you with us this morning. Thanks for your time. Liam Gillespie is the chap in charge of The Craving, an immersive psychological thriller where audiences move through a fictional restaurant following performers scene to scene. Tickets available from Quicket, 150 Rand. And from immersive theatre to a woman who certainly knows how to make an entrance, Irit Noble is back after several years away from the stage. The award-winning comedian is performing Darling is Magic at Evita Seperon this weekend in Darling, of course. It's stand-up, storytelling, parody songs, and a pretty extraordinary real-life story. Am I right in thinking next week we're going to be speaking live? Is she coming into studio? Yeah, lovely. She'll be our profile guest next week. But she sent us a voice note with a little taster of what audiences can expect from Darling is Magic.
12: Hello Cape Town and hello Cape Talk. This is Irit Noble here. If you used to be a fan of mine and you were wondering where I've been, let's just say I'm back from the dead to tell the tales. I have been telling all my stories online, and now I am also performing IRL in real life. Darling is Magic is my story of how I dragged myself off to Darling to die, but instead found myself on a healing odyssey. And of course I found all the humor in it, because nothing is funnier than real life. As they say, tragedy plus time equals comedy. So here I am. I have been told I am unfiltered, hilariously hard-hitting, and inspirational by accident. So, Darling is about 70 minutes from Cape Town. And because it's now flower season, you will be driving here through fields of flowers, and you can check out the Darling Wildflower Show while you're here. I will be performing at Evita Saperon today and tomorrow at 2 p.m. I will be doing my storytelling, stand-up, and parody songs. Saturday and Sunday, 2 p.m. at Evita Saperon in Darling. The tickets are 80 Rand, and you can book them through Quicket, Darling is Magic with Irit Noble. And afterwards, you're invited to stay for a meet and greet while enjoying a world-first rechte echte SA rusk tasting by Evita Saperon Bakery. And Tani Evita is performing at noon. So come through and see us both and see the Wildflower Show. Darling is Magic, and I'm going to tell you why. Book through Quicket, Darling is Magic with Irit Noble, or come and pay at the door. I can't wait to see you.
9: And Irit Noble will, as I say, be our profile guest next Saturday on Weekend Breakfast. Looking forward to having her in studio. Now then, of course, it's normally SJ's top three picks, but we actually have a fourth top pick for you this morning, and one that I think, given the developments in Ekurhuleni this week, many of you will feel compelled to join. This is just one of a number of solidarity marches for women taking place across the country over this weekend. This one is happening tomorrow from 10 until 1 p.m. And it's happening here in Cape Town in Greenpoint. And it's got the support of local content creator Nuri Gallo, who's been urging people to support the protest. She's also launched a campaign for free self-defense classes for women. And I've been following her stuff online this week as well. And she's just one of a number of content creators who have been speaking out about their own concerns and fears and anger around GBV and what has been transpiring in Ekurhuleni. Nuri, good to have you back with us on the show. I wish it was under sort of happier circumstances. Why are you encouraging people to come out in their numbers tomorrow?
13: Morning. How are you? Are you good?
9: Yeah, I'm good.
13: That's good. Well, I mean, we need to all stand together, of course, you know. We need to show our support. We need to support the women that have, you know, unfortunately been victims to this this crisis that has been going on for many, many years, and just band together and see, you know, what else we can do in order to stop. Well, it's not going to stop. I don't think it will stop, you know, if we're just being very honest. But so we have to just ask ourselves, what can we do? You know what I mean?
9: As a woman, obviously, and as a mom of girls, why has this particularly, or not why, obviously I know why, how has this, how have these developments particularly affected you this week?
13: Well, I mean, besides even this week, but this week specifically, but in general, of course, you know, I've got four daughters, so I am always terrified, and obviously I'm a single mom. So obviously it makes you feel like you're going crazy. You feel like you have to constantly be, you know, now I'm reversing into park so that I just can just watch before I get out my car. Just simple things like that. But it's a mental strain that is put on moms, women, you know, teens, you know, you name it. And of course, it's affected me because I myself have girls. Mm. I am a woman. And, you know, the thought in your head is that the worst thing is going to happen. Like, when is our turn?
9: Right. You know? Nuri, how have you explained this to your girls? Because your youngest is sort of around the age of my eldest. I was away this week, so I hadn't been able to give a narrative to my daughter because I was away. Yeah. When I got back yesterday, and she's six, and she said to me, Mummy, some people are wearing black because people are killing the women. And for my six-year-old, to say that, and I just felt sick because I felt like the conversation had happened without me, and that was her takeaway.
13: Yeah.
9: And I didn't know what she understood by that. I felt like I dropped the ball. Like I don't know how to explain this to her in a way that, you know, and I've also got a boy. How do I explain to my six-year-old that the chances, you know, that her life is going to be different and she's going to be viewed differently as a girl? How are you kind of taking control of this narrative to make it an understandable one in your house?
13: Well, unfortunately, my little ones, they're 7 and 5, they are with their dad. So just like you, I don't know what they've been told.
9: Right.
13: I don't know if they've been told anything. So I'm going to have to also, you know, actually approach the situation.
9: Right.
13: And I'm going to have to, you know what, I have to just say it as it is.
9: Yeah.
13: I have to say it as it is because, and maybe the little brains won't understand it, but I mean, obviously I'll try and use, you know, appropriate language right. and all that type of stuff for them to understand. But I'm going to have to just, like, how do you navigate this? And then, obviously, my older two, they are almost 18 and 13. They sure. know what's going on. Yeah. They have got social media. And, for example, I need to go to Joburg next month, and my 13-year-old is already saying, like, please don't go. What if this? What if that? And I'm just like, oh, my word. Like, they already, it's putting a real fear in our younger girls, you know, which yeah. actually makes it even worse because now they're going to constantly be living in a state of fear and anxiety.
9: Right. Listen, back to the march. What time does it start? Exactly where's everyone meeting? And are we being asked to wear any specific colour or bring anything specifically with us?
13: So we are, so it's a solidarity walk for all the women that have been victims. And we're going to meet at 10 a.m. at the lighthouse in Sea Point. And then, yeah, from 10 till 1, and then you must wear either black or purple or both.
9: Okay, fantastic. And then yes. Tell us about your self-defense campaign as well.
13: Okay, so I just had this bright idea the other day, like 2 or 3 days ago, and I thought to myself, you know, we can say all we want, men this, men that, and whatever else. But what can we do? You know what I mean? So I was like, look, if there's any self-defense establishments around South Africa that are willing to give a free crash course or like just a basics training for an hour or two, I will get the women together. You just provide the instructor and the venue, and we can empower at least a handful of women. I received so many responses from so many different instructors, venues, gyms. So I thought to myself, I'm not going to just pick one. I'm going to use all of them. So, because then it's like, you know, it's not just like 50 women. It will be like 50 times however many or whatever the venue can hold, you know. So some venues can hold 100, some can hold 20. So it's yeah, I'm going to have to roll it out over a few weeks or months, but I don't want it to be prolonged because this is kind of like an urgent matter. So I think our first event, I haven't even put this out there yet, but I just confirmed yesterday our first event will be on the 3rd of October, which is like next weekend, I think it is, or the weekend after that. So, but I'm still going to, I'll post about it. Yeah, so it's just to like empower women. And then, you know, you get some comments online that say, oh, this is silly. Like, you know, you can't actually learn some, just like you can't actually learn self-defense, a whole thing in like 1 hour. And then I just think to myself, at least we're trying something. You know what I mean? We're doing something and actually we can because we are determined. You know what I mean? So it's completely free. It will be completely free for the women. All you got to do is just get yourself there. And then to make it fair, I'll just do a Google form so that it's like first come, first serve.
9: Okay.
13: Like I'm not going to be picking anyone, like whoever wants to come, and then there will be opportunity for other ones as well.
9: Got you. Nuri, we're going to let you go. Thanks very much indeed. Folks, go and give Nuri a follow and you can get all that information that's there. And then the walk tomorrow, the solidarity walk from the lighthouse in Mooley Pond at 10 o'clock and wear black and purple. And you can turn out in your numbers. All right, 7:34, you're listening to Weekend Breakfast.
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15: Good morning, I'm Anthony Tashada. It was a tough outing in the WXV for the Springbok women. They struggled to withstand the relentless waves of Wales attack as they fell 50-19. Gwala with a yellow card inside the opening quarter. Lochner then receiving a yellow for a high tackle, which after a bunker review was upgraded to a 20-minute red card. Co-coach Lauren Johannes Haupt feeling the ill-discipline let them down.
16: Yeah, we will be disappointed with that because that's not our standard. That's not how we want to do things. We definitely want to change that up and just be better going forward.
15: Meanwhile, a year out from the Men's Rugby World Cup and the Springboks' final warm-up game has been penciled in. They're set to tackle Fiji on September 18th, 2027, 15 days before the start of their title defence down under against Italy. While in football, Brentford came out 3-0 winners in West London over Chelsea in the Premier League. Xabi Alonso's side controlled without being dominant in the first half, but then went off the boil in the second 45, conceding goals to Anthony, Thiago and Carvalho.
17: I would say that we have dropped our consistency, our competitive mentality needed in the second half. You know that the small details can be decisive. You don't have to give advantage in these kind of games. where they do with little, they get a lot, and credit to them.
15: UEFA and CONCACAF have written to FIFA President Gianni Infantino calling on the sports governing body to pay out at least $10 million from its cash reserves to each of the 211 member associations. The BBC reporting the letter outlines FIFA is on course to close out the 23-26 cycle with approximately $6 billion in reserves. Therefore, over the next 4 years cycle, funding investments in the infrastructure and football development of those associations should be used from the reserves. This appears to be a direct response to the scrapped FIFA Forward Enterprise, which was said to be funded by private investments. In cricket, Australia have taken an unassailable 2-0 lead in the ODI series against Zimbabwe. They won the second outing by 84 runs. Travis Head, a player of the match for his quick ton. While in golf, midway through the BMW PGA Championship, Ryan Gerrard is 2 clear of the field on 12 under par. Highest placed South African is Jaden Schaper. He's on 4 under par. Elsewhere at the Baltimore Championship, tee times for the third round will be moved up by an hour to avoid a loss in the afternoon of play due to thunder showers which are expected in North Carolina. Neil Shipley is 1 clear of the field headed into the weekend on 15 under par. Anthony Teixeira, Eyewitness News Sport.
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9: It is 7:37 now. You are listening to Weekend Breakfast. It's good to have you with us this morning. Thanks very much indeed for tuning in and for being with us this morning. It's good to have you with us. Coming up in just a few minutes, it's the wellness segment of Weekend Breakfast. And this morning, we're going to be talking about the alternative sort of medicines, things like ashwagandha, things like lion's mane that probably keep appearing on your social media feed and you're being told about them as natural remedies and supplements that you need to be taking. We're going to be finding out what's actually backed by science in just a second. Before that, though, let's see what Jeff's got for us in the Outdoor Report.
18: Thanks, SJ. Good morning. A beautiful day expected for Cape Town today with a predicted high of 25 degrees. The winds that have seen Chapman's Peak closed on and off this past week, including yesterday, they're expected to back off a little bit today, but still from the southeast. Sunrise at 6:40 this morning. Sunset will be at 20 minutes to 7. If you're wanting to go surfing in Musenberg, not a great day. If you're a beginner, you can get into the water with that onshore wind. You're looking at 1 to 3 foot sets coming through, knee to chest high. It's going to be very messy. Though not great conditions, as I said, but good to just keep practicing the basics. If the winds don't pick up too much this afternoon, it could get a little gusty, but the best tides for beginners after 11 o'clock. High tide will be at 9 a.m. low tide at 3:15 p.m. this afternoon. Today is also International Coastal Cleanup Day, so if you're down at the beach and you're not wanting to get into water, maybe join Two Oceans Aquarium and Visions for Change to do that clean up. They're inviting Cape Townians to think global, act local. And that is today at Sunrise Beach in Musenberg. It is the Two Oceans Aquarium Trash Bash in partnership with Visions for Change from 9 a.m. until 11. Clean up and take along some reusable gloves, a bucket to keep all your stuff in, sun protection, and of course your enthusiasm, most importantly. International Coastal Cleanup Day. It draws attention right around the globe to the challenge by mobilizing communities around the world to tackle the big problem we've got of litter where they live. In our beaches here, we've got a huge plastic problem, and you're invited to go and get involved, get stuck in, and try and make a difference. So that's happening, as I said, 9 o'clock to 11 o'clock at Sunrise Beach in Musenberg. Peninsula Ramblers, your hike for tomorrow, that's Sunday, Gifkommeki, up to the Hoek van Bobbejaan, meeting at the Gifkommeki parking area. That's at 8:30 this morning, or tomorrow morning, should I say. It's happening, the meeting point on Circular Drive in Cape Point Nature Reserve. The hike will take you along the ridge, then down to the beach at the Hoek van Bobbejaan, and then you'll head back along the coast. Fairly moderate terrain, not too much elevation, but it's going to be a fairly long walk, so make sure that you are busy. Finally, wrapping up with an amazing, amazing human being. I'm proud to call him a friend, blind athlete, and the incredible high Ryan Wagner is preparing to line up at the start of the 2026 Nedbank Gravel Burn this year. He's not a man who's new to incredible endurance challenges. This year's Nedbank Gravel Burn kicking off in Graaf-Reinet or Robert Sebokwe Town, and the blind ultra athlete and adventurer. He is the founder of the Ryan Wagner Academy. He's confirmed that he will take on the 7-day gravel stage race from the 25th to the 31st of October, and it's going to be a first for him on gravel. How did it come about? Hein spoke to me earlier and gave me some of the details.
19: Thank you, Jeff. Yeah, I thought after cycling the Cape Epic on a tandem a few years ago, I will never, ever, ever, ever get back on a bicycle. However, that changed when I bumped into Kevin from Mark, incidentally, last year at a function. And he told me about this new gravel race. So, yeah, I cannot believe it. It's 8 weeks away, just short of 8 weeks. Training is going well. Myself and my tandem partner, Alwyn, the cook from Flandria Cycles in Stellenbosch, he's going to be my pilot. We're having a special tandem built in the Czech Republic, which will probably land in South Africa, hopefully mid-September. I'm training. Training is going well. I'm doing about 12 hours, between 10 and 12 hours a week on the trainer. Some long rides, 80-kilometer rides on an indoor trainer. I don't recommend it. It hurts like hell. But I have to get the miles in. So very stoked, very excited to experience the gravel race. It's going to be my first gravel race. But I think it's going to be an absolute, absolute adventure. So looking forward to also see you, obviously, en route. Thank you, Jeff.
18: That was Hein Wagner, and he will be, as I said, a man who's hopefully going to be featuring on this show in the near future to let us know how it's been going. That's where I'm going to leave it for today. Have yourselves a great day. I will be back again tomorrow. Cheers for now.
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9: It's 7:44. You're listening to Weekend Breakfast. Good to have you with us this morning. Now, if you've spent even 5 minutes on social media lately, you'll probably have been told that there's a mushroom, a powder, a herb, or some little plant that can apparently fix your life. Lion's mane for your brain, ashwagandha. We all need to be taking the ashwagandha for stress. Berberine and nature's Ozempic. much of all this, though, is actually backed by science, and how much is just very, very good social media marketing that we're all kind of, you know, drinking the Kool-Aid for? No Kool-Aid, too much sugar in the Kool-Aid. This morning, we're getting past the hype and asking, what do we really know about some of these trending natural remedies? Which ones really, you know, can help us and are useful to add into our health and wellness regime? And which of them really aren't worth it at all? I'm joined this morning by dietitian Andy Moore, who's going to help us separate the promising from the possibly utterly pointless. Andy, good to have you with us this morning.
2: Hi, Sarah Jane. So nice to be on the show.
9: It's lovely. No, lovely to have you with us. So the reason I wanted to have this conversation was because I've noticed in the last sort of year or so, and of course, wellness is one of those areas that often goes through trends and buzzwords and things. But more and more and more, I've heard people talking specifically about lion's mane and ashwagandha. And you'll tell us about some of the other ones that are sort of trending. But let's start with lion's mane. What is it? Why has it suddenly become one of the most talked about natural supplements? And what, most importantly, I guess, what does the science actually tell us about what it can and can't do?
2: Okay, so lion's mane, it's definitely something that's boomed into popularity recently because there's so much research and studies going on behind the scenes. So lion's mane is actually a mushroom extract. It's been used in the Asian medicine, you know, industry for quite a long time, but it's sort of now entered into Western health and come our side. So basically what lion's mane is, it's a mushroom extract that has neuroregenerative properties and also immune boosting and gut health properties. So there's quite good evidence to show that it's got really good benefits when it comes to brain and cognitive health, which is obviously something that people are taking a bit more seriously these days. So I think for good reason, and especially with trying to choose a avenue that's more natural instead of going straight to prescription medication, this is quite a good option.
9: Okay, so that's lion's mane. Who should be and who shouldn't be taking it?
2: So when it comes to supplements and natural medicines, I think it's also important to know that they are, you know, safer because they are herbal and natural, but it's always important to check in with your doctor, especially if you do have a chronic condition or you're taking medication, if you're pregnant, breastfeeding, all of those kind of things. We always say check in with the doctor first. But if you are looking, before you go the medical route, for a more natural, you know, I would say more conservative approach to improving your health, I would say, and you're battling with concentration, focus, that kind of thing, lion's mane is a good one to take. They say it's like a natural helper for focus, mood, concentration, because it actually has been found to help with nerve regeneration, especially with nerve growth factor, which is important with brain health.
9: Okay. One of the things that I'm always mindful of when there's a sort of a new fad on the block is quantity. We're told, you know, this can help you and that can help you. And suddenly we all start going to take this and that. But actually the science, the small print is that you'd have to be taking an awful lot of this stuff for it to have any impact at all. What sort of quantities ought we be taking lion's mane in for it to have an effect?
2: Yeah, so it really is important, especially the standardization. So that means how much of the actual active ingredient in that mushroom extract you're going to be getting. So with, for example, the food-grown lion's mane, which I developed, is 40% polysaccharide. So the polysaccharides is where the sort of power in that mushroom is held. And then it's really important to look at that dosage, because if you're using a powder versus an extract, a powder is sort of like a non-specific you know, powder of that mushroom, whereas an extract is more standardized, more controlled. And then you need to look at that concentration of how much you're actually getting per capsule. So 1,000 milligrams is a good start. That's where most of the studies have been done. So that's in our food grown, it's 2 capsules per day.
9: Okay.
2: Yeah. So about 1,000 is a good amount. And it's not, you know, you can't really compare it to something like caffeine, which boosts focus and concentration, because this is something that has a more subtle effect. You're going to have to take it for a longer term period, but it's less immediate, but more of a slow and more sustainable benefit.
9: For someone who perhaps is taking, you know, and I'm thinking of an awful lot of friends of mine later in life have been diagnosed with ADHD, and they'll be taking various medications for that. How does this complement or not that, or support that, or is it completely unrelated? It's not going to have any, it's not going to affect in any way, good, bad or ugly, the medications that they are already on that have been prescribed by a psychiatrist by the doctor?
2: Yeah, so I was actually having an interesting discussion with my psychiatrist friend, and she says a lot of her patients are asking, can we blend the two, you know, natural and prescription?
9: Yeah.
2: And I think it is very important to be cautious here, because the studies are probably quite limited with depending on dosage and what type of medication you're on. So I would rather take something like Lion's Mane before going on to a prescription medication. If you have mild symptoms of ADHD and you're wanting to try a natural remedy, this is a better option to take. But I would be hesitant to combine the two, because, you know, things affect people differently, and it's very difficult to predict, you know, an outcome and personal, you know, reactions, that kind of thing.
9: The other thing that's been getting a lot more of it, a lot more attention, Andy, is ashwagandha. Now, about 5 years ago, Barbara Friedman, who is our digital editor here, who people can know from doing Barb's Wire on Clarence's show, she swears by it. She's been telling me for years, I need to be on the ashwagandha. You need to be on the ashwagandha. Again, what is it, and what is it used for? Is it to assist with anxiety?
2: Yeah, so ashwagandha is actually, that's come from Indian medicine, Ayurvedic medicine, and that comes from a root, from a plant, and so it's a traditional remedy that's now become super modern Western herbal, and it contains a compound called withanolides. So if you're looking for an ashwagandha, you want to be getting one that has a standardization to withanolides, and that's where the power lies. And it's important to look for a root extract, because that's where the power of that herbal ingredient comes in. So what the studies and the research are showing us is that ashwagandha actually helps to control your body's response to stress. So it helps to manage cortisol levels in a moderate way, you know, in a natural way. Whereas, you know, obviously a medication, those are working on hormonal pathways, that kind of thing. Whereas this one, it just helps to control your body's reaction to stress. And there's also some benefits that have been seen with hormone health. So helping to reduce stress levels and helping to

0: quality product versus one that maybe isn't quite as good?
1: Yeah, so I think especially what you spoke about regarding social media, TikTok, all of those kind of things, I think it's really important to look at the product itself and the marketing behind it. Is it just a lot of hype, lots of promises? Who's promoting that product? Is it an influencer that's being paid by the company?
0: Good point.
1: You know, I think it's good to look at dosage. So check at the back of the label, make sure it's a proper extract and a good dosage. If you're shopping in a pharmacy, you don't often have time to like go back and look at the studies and all of those things, but maybe just, you know, take out your phone and do a little bit of research, put it onto AI. There's so many resources nowadays, you know? So I think it's just important to check for a good dosage level. And then obviously to make sure that it is manufactured in a controlled setting. Health supplements are actually regulated by SAHPRA, which is the Pharmaceutical Regulations Board. And it goes all the way from Schedule 0 to Schedule 8 or, you know, whatever it is. But it's important to make sure that your manufacturer is really good and, you're getting a quality product that has a good dosage and it's reputable. Sometimes the cheapest one isn't always the best, and sometimes the most expensive one also isn't the best. So I do hear the plight of our customers. It can be so overwhelming. But yeah, it's always good to maybe even just chat to like a dietitian or GP, pharmacist, just to find the best thing for you. And yeah, like I've said to people before, you know, you don't have to wait until you're at the point of like mental breakdown or deficiency, to start tackling your health and looking into how you can sort of biohack yourself and improve your symptoms.
0: See, this is interesting. Fatija has just sent in a message and she says, "Morning, SJ. I've been taking lion's mane for 3 years, two a day. I didn't benefit from it. Is there scientific information?" You see, I suppose people are going to have different experiences. We don't know which lion's mane, we don't know what brand is being taken. We don't know any of this stuff. But I mean, that's interesting to me because I've had equal, you know, and I'm not disputing your experience, Fatija, but also I've spoken to people who say, absolutely swear by it. You know, the minute I stop taking it, I can feel it. Black seed cumin oil is also very good, says Hayden. What would we be using that for, Andy?
1: So that's a really good anti-inflammatory, black seed cumin oil, black cumin seed oil. So a really good anti-inflammatory with, benefits with antioxidants. It's just really, really good for immune health and metabolic health as well. So yeah, that's just a really nice overall for protection of the cells with antioxidants. When it comes to that, the lion's mane from that lady that messaged in, I think it's important to look at, you know, what is she taking, which supplement brand and what's the dosage, because like I said, if it's a powder versus an extract and is it standardized to polysaccharides or any other standardization, those are where the power is held in that product.
0: The key for me as to what this entire conversation is that these are supplements. They are supposed to supplement an already kind of existing routine that you can't presumably be, you know, out all night, burning the candle at both ends, living in with enormous amounts of stress, not looking after yourself, not getting enough exercise, eating a terrible diet, you know, just living in a really kind of high pressure, and then popping an ashwagandha and thinking that that's going to cure all your ills. I mean, there comes a point where we can't expect too much from a capsule, can we?
1: Yeah, definitely. So it's all part of a bigger picture. Like you say, you can't expect it to just heal all. So I'd say it's more of like a targeted tool rather than a shortcut. You have to make sure your basics are right. You know, your diet, your sleep, making sure you're not extremely stressed. And then this is also just like a helping hand to help push that, you know, a bit further. So I would say it's definitely not to replace a healthy habit, but just, you know, helping us to get more out of them.
0: All right, good stuff. We're going to have to leave it there. Andy, appreciate your time this morning. Dietitian Andy Moore, helping us to unpack or separate rather the fact from the fiction when it comes to alternative health and wellness supplements, things like lion's mane, ashwagandha. Do you take any of this stuff? And what benefit or what impact have you felt it has had on your health and well?

well-being. Please do share your stories with me. I'd love to know what ought I be taking, do you think? What's the supplement that you take that you can say, no, that really has made a difference? 0725671567 for your voice notes, or you can give me a call on 021 446 0567. I'd love to hear from you, because I know you're out there, I know you're taking them, because I'm on social media all the time and I can see that a lot of people swear by it. But the lion's mane and the ashwagandha particularly are the two, the ones that promise to be like nature's Ozempic and all that sort of stuff. I don't know about nature's Ozempic. I think maybe just kind of, you know, if you're trying to lose a bit of weight, eat in a calorie deficit and move a bit more. But all right, let me know your thoughts, please, and what you're currently taking and what's worked for you and what hasn't. All right, coming up after 8 o'clock, we are going behind the scenes of the European Film Festival with the festival director, Lauren Hrunefeld.

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2: Ramaphosa extends the Madlanga Commission deadline to January, and faith leaders call out men over murdered Kempton Park women. Good morning, I'm Aurelie Kalinga. We start with the breaking news story. President Cyril Ramaphosa has granted a final extension to the Madlanga Commission. The commission investigating corruption within the criminal justice system now has until the 25th of January next year to hand over its definitive final report. Meanwhile, the commission's been warned by its latest witness of possible resistance to its upcoming recommendations. Public Service Commission Chairperson Somato Dafikeni was on the stand yesterday. He testified on challenges the PSC experiences regarding policy implementation in governance, terming it the political economy of inefficiency. Fikeni explained how the PSC saw minimal action following investigations into state officials. He warned the Madlanga Commission to expect the same.
3: Whatever we come up with and whatever this commission comes up with, we've come today to tell you the level of resistance to implementation that you will see. Some will even quote the Constitution as to why A and B cannot be done.
2: Religious leaders in Ekurhuleni are calling on men to take greater responsibility in the fight against GBV and femicide. The call came during a prayer march in Kempton Park yesterday in solidarity with women. The march also heard a call for voters to hold political leaders accountable and support those who take the safety and plight of women seriously. It comes in the wake of the murder of 9 women in the area. Nkosikhona Malingamnisi reports.
4: Dressed in black, the group marched alongside religious leaders and other members of the community, with many saying they could no longer treat gender-based violence as someone else's. For the participants, the march was about more than expressing solidarity. It was a call for men to look at their own role in society, to speak out against abuse, challenge other men when they see violence, and to reclaim what some described as their responsibility to protect women and children. The message was also directed at men in positions of influence, including those within religious communities. Faith leaders say the church and other religious spaces have an important role to play in shaping attitudes and behavior, and that men must use that influence to inspire change rather than remain silent. March leader and Hope Restoration Church Reverend Chris Matebula.
5: We cannot just keep on hiding in our building. You know, we are the people who are working with this community. We baptize children. We marry people. We bury them. So people, they are more exposed to churches. So we cannot just sit back and say it's not our problem.
4: Sikhona Malingamnisi, Eyewitness News.
2: Conservationists and government are at odds about how to respond to the mass sardine die-offs linked to the pilchard herpes virus. The Department of Forestry, Fisheries and the Environment says there isn't enough evidence to justify a complete ban on sardine fishing, despite calls for environmental groups for a total shutdown. The department has limited fishing rights holders to just 25% of their remaining quotas until the 2nd of October, while monitoring continues. Carlo Peterson has more.
6: Senior marine specialist at World Wildlife Fund South Africa, Craig Smith, says sardine fishing should be halted entirely until scientists can determine the full scale of the die-off and its impact on sardine stocks.
7: It's a forage fish for many top predators, and if it is severe, it could have serious knock-on implications for top predators like African penguins, which is critically endangered.
6: Department of Forestry, Fisheries and the Environment spokesperson Zolile Nkai says restrictions are in place until the 2nd of October.
8: We are stepping up monitoring, and the restriction will be formally reviewed before it lapses. If new evidence points to a need for stronger action, the department will not hesitate to act soon.
6: The South African Pelagic Fishing Industry Association says a complete shutdown would cost the sector more than 400 million rand in lost revenue. Carlo Peterson, Eyewitness News.
2: And parts of South Africa are in for another cold weekend, with the possibility of flooding in some parts. The Weather Service says conditions will remain partly cloudy today, with showers and thundershowers in most areas. It says the inclement conditions will continue until tomorrow and Monday. Mongezi Koko reports.
9: The Northern Cape and Free State could see heavy downpours and severe thunderstorms with damaging winds, hail and localized flooding possible. KwaZulu-Natal and parts of the Eastern Cape will also remain wet, with showers and rain expected and flooding still a concern in some areas. Gauteng can expect cloudy and cool conditions today, becoming partly cloudy later in the day, while Limpopo and Mpumalanga will see cool to warm conditions with showers and rain in places. In the Western Cape, conditions will be cool to warm with some showers and thundershowers in the northeast, while the Northern Cape will remain cloudy and windy in places. Motorists are urged to take extra caution on wet roads, particularly where heavy rain reduces visibility or causes localized flooding. Monke Zikoko, Eyewitness News.
2: Gauteng's cloudy today, becoming partly cloudy. Johannesburg starting at a low of 9 degrees, peaking at 21. Pretoria 12 and 23. Vereeniging 11 and 20. Clear skies in Cape Town with a moderate southeaster, a low of 14 and a high of 24. The breaking story in EWN this hour. President Cyril Ramaphosa has granted an extension to the Madlanga Commission.
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10: It is 6 minutes past 8 o'clock. Welcome back to Weekend Breakfast with me, Sarah Jane Makwala King. Thanks so much for joining us this morning. It's the second hour of the show and still plenty more to come. Although I am asking you, off the back of our conversation last hour in the wellness segment, what natural supplements are you taking that you really swear by? Talking about things like lion's mane, ashwagandha, things that are getting a real kind of spotlight moment on social media. But we were joined by Andy Moore talking about what really works from a scientific perspective. I'd love to hear from you. You can keep your messages coming on 072 567 1567 on the WhatsApp line. Coming up in the next half an hour, we're talking European cinema as the 13th European Film Festival gets underway. The director of that festival, Lauren Hrenewald, joins us in just a second. Melinda Ferguson joins us. She's looking at two cars for us this morning, the Jaiku J5 and then also the Shangan Hunter K50 REEV, another EV for you. Coming up after 9 o'clock, we'll be joined in studio by poet Koleka Putumo, who's just been named the 2026 featured poet at Poetry Africa, and taking us to 10 o'clock music from season 13, I think it was season 13, Idol South Africa winner Paxton Phillies. She's got new music out. She's back. I'm thrilled that she'll be in studio with us next hour. That's the lineup for the rest of this Saturday morning here on Weekend Breakfast.
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10: It's really cold in here, Vicky. We've got to get the temperatures up. We've got to get back to Durban weather, Vicky. Although, you know why that's funny. So we went to Durban this week, and when we arrived on Tuesday, not bad. Wednesday, not bad. Hey, Vicky, I even got a little bit sunburnt. Thursday, Friday, absolute downpours. My tackies are still wet. Absolute downpours. I tell you what, I've been to Durban infrequently in my 40-something years. And, I mean, when I say it, less than 10 times, for sure. Maybe even less than 5, or maybe about 5. They've often been kind of fly-in, fly-out, you know, book-related things. I know it's meant to be one of the warmer parts of the country, but I'd say 50%... of my visits to Durban, it's either been very, very cold and windy, quite wind, or raining. And that's not a slight on, that's not Durban's fault. I'm sure it's a lovely, you know, lovely place, lovely people for sure. But yeah, it was very, very, very wet the last couple of days, wasn't it, Vicky? Yeah, still, there we are. came back. It was a nice to land yesterday, wasn't it, and have some dry weather. Yeah, indeed. All right. Oh, I've got a bit of a funny back. Why is that happening? Oh, all the ailments, Vicky. How was that landing yesterday, Vicky? A little bit rough, wasn't it? Did you Vicky was two seats in front of me on the plane yesterday, and I'll be honest with you, I sort of wish that we'd maybe been booked together, because I don't like to fly these. I'm afraid I'm going back. I need to replay that conversation we had with that British Airways captain who hosts the fear of flying courses, because I'm afraid to say that another flight that Vicky and I were on together earlier in the year, I don't know what we were doing. Where were we going? Why were we on a plane? What, we were going to Johannesburg for something. What was that for? For the awards, was it? Oh, so it was last year. Either way, that, even by Vicky's standards, that was hectic, wasn't it? That turbulence, Vicky. Jeepers. And I'm afraid it set me off again. I go through these phases of being, you know, I used to love flying as a child and as a kind of a young adult. Not a problem. Didn't bother me. The turbulence, nothing. I've told this story before. Then I had a really bad flight one year from JFK in New York to Miami. There was turbulence, and it was a relatively empty flight, but there was some quite bad turbulence. And there was some folk on the plane who were kind of screaming and shouting. And I thought, oh, well, if they're screaming and shouting, maybe I ought to be worried. And psychologically, it affected me to the point where for years after that, I was a terrible flyer. But I loved to travel, but was a terrible flyer. And this was in the days before I found the beauty and serenity of sobriety. So I used to just take an awful lot of, you know, pills and drink and knock myself out on a flight, you see, because that was the only way I could get through it. Then I got sober and I could no longer do that, which just meant being absolutely terrified every time I got on a plane. And then kind of I would talk myself and go, well, I would either kind of talk myself out and be like, you know, statistically, you're fine. Or I'd just say, well, if it's your time, SJ, it's your time. And that would be how I'd go into it. If the plane's going down, it's going down. There's very little you can do about it, dear. And between those two points, I would find myself being able to get on planes and go places. And then I kind of found a bit of a happy medium where I was like, well, I don't love it, but I'm all right. Unfortunately, that Joburg flight last year, beginning of this year, has scuppered that for me. And I found myself all over the place. I don't enjoy it. Anyone else? Just not. I mean, I'm lucky that it's not bad enough that it prevents me from flying, you know, because that would be the real tragedy, that I can't go to places, because I love to go to places. But I'm not happy up there. I'm not happy up there in the air. It's any tips, anybody, for what you do to deal with your fear of flying? It's difficult, and I'm going back. I'm up in the air again next week, and so I'm. I don't know. We'll get past it. Dana's messaged in and says, "Morning, SJ. I take lots of supplements as I'm a vegetarian. Lion's mane definitely helps the immune system and brain function. I'm going to get on it then. I'm going to get on that, because the brain function definitely needs some help. The immune system's all right. I found that since eating better." You know, I do eat quite well, that I tend not to get as sick, you know. Okay, I'm going to give the lion's mane a go. Isn't it funny? In my mind's eye, when I think of lion's mane, I think about a plate full of hair. Lion's mane, and the mane of a lion. That's what's in my mind's eye. I'm taking it very, very literally. Anyway, we need to move on. We need to talk about movies. That's all good, though. I love a good movie. I tell you what, again, digressing. This is why I need the lion's mane, because the brain function's not there. I'm all over the bloody place. I'm all over the place. But I did watch a movie last night. Again, I'm in the movie induction era where I'm being, told, watch these movies. So last night he made me watch Green Book. Ever seen Green Book? Viggo Mortensen, I think that's how you pronounce his name. Do you love him? I'm new to him. I'd heard his name, but isn't he wonderful? Oh, he's wonderful. What else? Vicky's melting in her chair. What else has he been in, Vicky? Viggo Mortensen. There we go. Let's give him a bit of a Google. Oh, he didn't look like that. Oh, he's spectacular in that photograph, isn't he? Oh, hello. 3 Academy Award nominations, 3 BAFTA Awards, 4 Golden Globes. Oh, I feel a bit of a fool. I feel as if I've... Oh, he was in Lord of the Rings. Well, that means nothing to me. Absolutely nothing. I've not seen any of them. Oh, dear. Vicky's about to leave. She's about to leave me now. She's horrified by that revelation. Listen, you and himself. We're going through these movies, and he goes, "Have you seen this?" And I go, "No." It was The Godfather the other day, and he was livid. I have seen it. I just wanted to wind him up because it would really annoy him if I hadn't seen The Godfather. Scarface? No, of course I've seen it. But no, okay, Viggo Mortensen. Right, there we go. Green Book. That's what I saw him in last night. He was absolutely spectacular. And he was with, who was that? Mahershala Ali. I'd never heard of him either, but he was absolutely brilliant. Give it a watch if you haven't. He's been in various other things. Lord of the Rings, Eastern Promises, Captain Fantastic, The Road, Witness. Yeah, see, I've not heard of any of these. A History of Violence. Okay, anyway, nonetheless, he's fabulous. Was it on Netflix? Oh, I couldn't tell you. I'm not in charge of any of that. I don't know. I just sit down and I'm told to watch and I do it. I don't know, Vicky. I'll find out. Very, very good. One of the favourites so far, it has to be said. Oh, and then, we will get to you in a second, Lauren. Then we went... Should we go for a second movie? Something called The Beast, starring Idris Elba. Now, usually, I love... Yeah, Vicky's dreamy in there. She's gone dreamy-eyed. Was it called The Beast or just Beast? Oh, just Beast with Idris Elba. When I say... Oh, a 2022 movie. When I say... One of the worst movies. Vicky, it was appalling. Have you seen it? It was so bad. And I was surprised because I like Idris Elba. I'm never blown away by his acting, but I do like him. I've always thought previously that he's got a very strong American accent. Not in this one. It was filmed in South Africa, based in South Africa. It was not good. Didn't get to the end because it was not good. So there we go, folks. Green Book, 2 thumbs up. Beast, Idris Elba, give it the very widest of berths, if I'm to say so. We've got to move on because Lauren's waiting on Zoom. It's 17 minutes past 8 o'clock.
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10: Right. So I do love a good movie. Particularly one that gives you something to talk about long after the credits have rolled, such as Green Book. The European Film Festival, back in South Africa, bringing 12 films from 12 European countries to cinemas around the country. And there's one in particular that's caught my attention. It's called Young Mothers, and it follows 5 young women living in a maternity shelter and trying to find their way forward. Festival director Lauren Frunafalt joins us to tell us about this year's programme and why that particular movie has a very personal connection for her. Lauren, good to have you with us. I'm so sorry it's taken so long for me to get. I'm waffling, you know. I've been away.
11: Hello,
10: it's so good to have you with us. I've been away and I I need to catch everyone, you know. I feel like there's lots to say, but here we find ourselves. It's good to have you with us. Why did this particular film speak to you, Young Mothers, Lauren?
11: Okay, well, first of all, I think you need to know that this year's whole program is centered around family.
10: Okay.
11: It's not something we really planned, but once we started sorting through the films, we just wanted to bring the best films and ones that you would definitely watch to the end, Sarah Jane,
10: yeah.
11: And not put off with beautiful, beautiful faces and people like Mads Mikkelsen, and I'm sure Vicky's drooling on that side again. He's in tonight's film, The Last Viking, but also not looking as handsome as usual.
10: Oh.
11: A really, really dark noir film from Denmark. But we've got all the films deeply resonate with the personal, with human, with universal stories, and all of them reflect back on family. And I suspect, with the world being in the political turmoil it is, that we are all looking for meaning, meaning close to home, but also the universal family. So the film Young Mothers is a beautiful, beautiful film that has been, it's from Belgium, and it's made by the very famous Dardenne brothers, who are known for their social realism and the kinds of social commentary that they share through their films, but in a very obviously entertaining and beautifully structured way. And Young Mothers, I'm the grandmother of a 3-year-old who has a teenage mother. And this film really resonated because it really talks to all of us about how do we respond in a moment of crisis? How do we show up? How are we there for each other? And, how do we move forward without judgment, but with support? And often, when situations are very difficult, we can not be our best selves. And I think when you come and see these films, they really give you a reason to say, how do I want to be in the world? How do I want to respond when in crisis and when faced with supporting family?
12: Lauren, we've actually got a trailer of Young Mothers, so let's take a listen to that. We're talking to Lauren Trinnefeld, who's the festival director of the European Film Festival, which returns to South Africa. And this is the trailer of one of the films, which is called Young Mothers.
13: On s'en sort?
14: On s'en sort.
13: Quand je suis arrivée ici, vous m'avez aidée à pas avoir honte d'être une mère célibataire.
15: Je veux pas revenir dans le passé, mais je t'en ai déjà prêté de l'argent.
13: Je me réjouissais tellement de te tenir contre moi, mais je sens rien.
16: T'es plus ma sœur!
13: Je veux qu'il ait des parents qu'il aime. Je veux plus connaître la misère, je veux m'en sortir.
12: Unless you speak fluent French, that's going to be entirely useless. I'm so sorry. I hadn't. That was remiss of me. I hadn't heard the clip. I had assumed that other people on
11: So
12: the
11: I just
12: team
11: want to
12: had heard the
11: say.
12: clip and therefore would have realised that it was in French and that we don't have subtitles on radio. Anywho, any translation available, Lauren?
11: Well, come to the cinema on the 26th.
12: Exactly.
11: We have subtitles on the big screen, if not on radio. So these are all foreign films, so many of them are. Do you have subtitles?
12: All
11: We've
12: good.
11: got My Father's Shadow playing tonight at 8:30, which is directed by a young Nigerian filmmaker, or from the diaspora. He's from the UK, so that's in English if you don't want subtitles. But all the films are generally subtitled, but very beautifully universal in theme and in visual language.
12: How do you go about selecting the films? Obviously, there's a theme that you say had sort of emerged by accident, but where are you looking? How long in advance? When do you start looking, Lauren?
11: Well, obviously, we want to bring the newest. We've actually been able to present this year quite a few African premieres. So, as we watch the festival circuit, we look at what's happening in Cannes, we look at what's happening in Berlin, at the Venice Film Festival, and we've got a fantastic curatorial team, Joyce Apika and Odette Geldenhuys, who are film buffs. Joy's been working in this industry for many, many, many years. And then we also work quite closely with our country partners and their cultural attachés. And, we get recommendations. And then we've got the arduous but very lovely task of watching many, many films. And we want to ensure that the films that we choose are going to resonate with our audiences, but at the same time present the very best of European cinema. And so this, our opening film last night in Cape Town was Fatherland, a German film with Sandra Hüller, who some of you might remember from Hail Mary, the Hail Mary project. So we've got incredible stars, we've got incredible directors. Pavel Pavlikovsky is the director of Fatherland, and he's won an Oscar. We suspect this film might be nominated for an Oscar.
12: Oh,
11: So
12: really?
11: it's really, yeah, so it's really edgy, right off the screen in Europe to South African cinemas.
12: Just going back to Young Mothers, has your daughter seen it, Lauren?
11: No, it's screening on the 26th at the Labia, and anyone living in Cape Town knows it's our favourite cinema. And I would really encourage, I'll take my daughter to that, but I encourage other mothers and fathers who have young teenage mothers, with young teenage daughters and sons, and young adult children to come and see the film. Because, you know, there is this fantasy around family sometimes, but we all know how hard it is to make a family work.
12: Yeah, absolutely.
11: And I think it'd be great for teenagers to see this and to be really conscientized in terms of what it means to be a young mother.
12: Yeah, absolutely. If people are listening in now and they just want to just remind us of those details where we can see the full program and get tickets as well.
11: Okay, so you can go onto our very, very lovely website, which is the European Film Festival website. It's www.eurofilmfest.co.za. And then you can go onto our screenings page if you're in Cape Town for the Labia. Tonight's going to be a fabulous night with The Last Viking and My Father's Shadow. And then, Sarah Jane, I would really recommend A Family on Sunday, which is another film that deals... It sounds really dark and hard because divorce is that, but it's a looking at divorce through the eyes of the young children who have to experience that, and in a way that once again makes us reflect on how we respond to the world we're in and how do we respond to these moments of crisis as a family.
12: Yeah. Okay, good stuff. Lauren, lovely to have you with us, and thanks very much indeed. There's so much there that I would like to see, and thanks for shining a spotlight on it. It is the European Film Festival. Go and check out the programme, see what you'd like to get to go and see. But Lauren's top pick is for this one on the 26th called Young Mothers. The time is 8:26. 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
12: I had asked you about if you are someone who also has a fear of flying, which I'm afraid I've tried to sort of put off saying that it's come back, but it has come back now, I'm afraid. It's back and it's in full swing. Sandra in Claremont says, "Hi, SJ. I still hate flying and I also did the course." Oh, my gosh. That's awful, Sandra. You did the course as well. I keep asking, what are we doing in this metal capsule in the sky? Turbulence is terrifying. It really is, you know. If you are a pilot and you are listening into the show, or if you are someone who is married to or a relation of a pilot who has explained to you at length what turbulence is, could you please give me a call into the show and reassure Sandra and myself and the other tens of people. Because when it's described, and I need to hear it again, you go, oh, okay. I heard somebody describe it so brilliantly once, but I can't get back to what that description was. And the way that they described it and how safe you are in that moment really hit home. But then I lost it and I can't get back to that thing. Of actually, this is why it's not scary. It might feel like X, but actually it's Y. Because there was a moment on this flight and the one up to Durban where it gets a bit shaky. And you look out the window and you think, well, the only logical thing that's going to happen now is that we are going to go plummeting to the ground. Because how are we being shaken around in this, as you say, Sandra, this metal capsule in the sky? But then, you know, the other thing that I do when I'm in that moment of we're going down is, I know, so dramatic, SJ, is I look at everyone else, 99% of the people. I was looking at the back of Joanne Strauss's head. She seemed very cool and calm. If Strauss isn't disturbed, I've got to be all right. I was looking for Vicky. Vicky, fast asleep. Yeah, I don't know. The what do you call them? The air stewards. calm as cucumbers, unfazed. I've never seen in 46 years of my, I've never seen an air steward person looking anything other than perfectly, you know, normal. I've never seen one looking worried, and yet I'm terrified. Everyone's just calm. Everyone's getting on with their life. The dude in front of me from Espresso, fast asleep on his wife's shoulder, sweet. You know, and I have to say to myself, people are, millions of people are using this mode of transport every day. Take yourself off the ledge, SJ. But I can't. The fear, it's ingrained. Adrian's messaged in. I hold the seat in front of me the entire way on the plane. It seems that seat will help me when the plane goes down. Adrian, I get it. I get it. I mean, I have grabbed strangers' hands before. It's that bad. The other day, remember I told you about that time that I got to the airport and Kokuta Sachane was there? And we flew together and we managed to make it so we were sitting next to you. So he was on the, we were both on the aisle. There was a point at which the turbulence started again and I had to grab his hand. And he was the eye rolling. He was like, oh, for goodness sake. So dramatic. But I was scared. Come on, somebody phone in. Somebody give me a call. Pick up the phone. If you are a pilot, please, or somebody who knows about these things, and explain what's happening with the turbulence so that next time I fly, which is next week, I can replay these words in my head and not be terrified. It's 8:31. It's time for your sport.
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17: Good morning, I'm Anthony Tashada. Brentford have handed Chelsea a second Premier League loss in their last three games. They came out 3-0 winners in West London Friday evening. Coach Keith Andrews leading the Bees to third on the table heading into the international break.
18: We've shown different kind of attributes in the last few weeks where we've had to dig deep, show real great resilience. Opposition are setting up in a very respectful way, I feel, to try and nullify what we do. And then it's on us, and the onus on us to try and overcome that. I felt there was a performance bubbling. Just could see it in the players' eyes over the last couple of days. I think the approach has been really focused. And I thought in the second half in particular, we showed.
17: In rugby, the Springbok women on the wrong end of a 50-19 loss to Wales. 8-3 it was. Captain Babalwa Lacha feeling disappointed.
19: Our team has much more potential than what was displayed. And we came alive from time to time in the second half, which speaks to our potential. But I think it's about showing up on the day when it comes to test match rugby. And I think Wales showed up much better than we did throughout the game, actually. So we must give credit where it's due, to be honest.
17: In cricket, the Proteas women have won the first four T20s of their historic tour of Zimbabwe and have one last encounter this afternoon. Well, good news for English fast bowler Brydon Carse, as police have dropped their investigation into an alleged assault. He will now be subject to an investigation from the cricket regulator, with the English cricket having announced that he's available for selection once again. In tennis, their second round Davis Cup qualifying, Korea leading India 2-0, Canada with the same lead over France. While the US Open finalist Ben Shelton was stunned by Jiří Lehečka, meaning the Czechs and Americans are level going into day two. We also have the opening day between Chile and Spain, Germany and Croatia, and Great Britain against Ecuador. While South Africa will be in action at the Irini Country Club against Bosnia and Herzegovina in World Group 2. MotoGP Austrian Sprint is 3 p.m. with quali set for 11 a.m. Pedro Acosta was quickest during practice and FP1. In boxing, Hamza Shiraz has been forced to withdraw from the proposed WBO super middleweight title bout and therefore relinquish the title. The body will now regroup and decide the pathway forward. And a bizarre moment in Japan at the Asian Games. The Korean men's hockey team were played out by the North Korean national anthem instead of their own. It didn't stop them from performing, or maybe it gave them some extra motivation as they hammered Bangladesh 5-0. Anthony Tosheda, Eyewitness News Sport.
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12: What was I going to say to you then, Vicky? Oh, that's what I was going to say. No, I'll say... you're on the air, SJ. Vicky, of the photographs that you and I took this week together, am I allowed to post any or would you like some approval? Oh, look, I knew. And so it begins. And so it begins. Some of them, I'm looking at them now. I think what we should do is take a public vote. Yeah, Vicky, look at Vicky. I wish I could. And who would like to see some pictures of Vicky? Yeah, you see, just message in. Look, at this is what I'm so evil. Message in with the word Vicky. If you would like for me to look at her face. Normally it's Dylan I'm throwing under the bus at the final. Do you know when I posted that thing that I posted with Dylan, that picture? It's one of the most liked pictures on my Instagram this year. If you would like for me to post some gorgeous, I should say, photographs of Vicky from our week, our travels this week, all you need to do is send in the word Vicky to 072 567 1567, and I will, you know, I'll twist her arm and we'll put up some gorgeous photographs of Vicky and I. And then, I mean, if I was really evil, Vicky, I could post some of the ones of you cutting a rug at the disco. Oh yes, Stark's got moves. Stark's got moves on the dance floor, you see. So if I really wanted to be a cow, I could do that. But I would never, you know. Instead, what I'd like, just some lovely photographs that we took of our travels. There's some beautiful ones, Vicky. You look gorgeous. She scrubs up well, our Vicky. We had dinner the other day. Can I say this? Can I say this? Can I say who we had dinner with the other day? We can. I can, right? We had dinner the other night with Devi. Yeah, Devi of Carte Blanche fame. Devi Govender. And here's what was funny about that. I got to the airport on Tuesday and Vicky, always working, our Vicky, that brain always going. And she went, do you know who Devi is? And I said, yeah, of course, Devi from Carte Blanche. And she's got her own show on ETV. And she said, how about her as a profile guest? And I thought, and I'd also been thinking she would be great as a profile guest. And I said, yeah, great idea. So we get to where we're going. And on the third night, we walk into dinner to the restaurant. And who should be sitting there but one Devi Govender. And we went and sat down we didn't invite ourselves. I mean, it was a contingent of media. And we sat down with Devi. Isn't she the best? Oh, she's the best. She was there with her husband. Also the best. Lovely, lovely, lovely. She's funny. She's tiny. She's a tiny, tiny, small person. Beautiful. We both said that, didn't we? She's absolutely gorgeous and striking. She's got the best sense of humour. Swears like a sailor. No, she was so much fun. Oh, she was great. And I said to her, you'll never get... And the funny thing is, earlier in the day, I'd spotted her. At the pool or somewhere. And I messaged Vicky and I went, guess who's here? Guess who's here? And then we walked into the restaurant and there she was. And we had a delightful meal and evening with her. What an absolute class act. Oh, she really was. She was lovely. So stay tuned. Watch this space. We will get her on the show. And really lovely. Do meet your heroes because she was a delight. We must move on. It's 8:30. It's 8:40. It's time for Car Talk.
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12: The original Car Talk here on Weekend Breakfast. Right, good. Okay.
5: I'm going to vote like as just a person. I haven't got time to send that, but I'm the first one. Or at least
12: I love it.
5: Yeah, I want Vicky's pick.
12: I love it. Oh, that's so good, Mel. Look, she's burying her head behind the computer now. She's absolutely furious.
5: The two Leos are getting hold of Vicky.
12: Yeah, exactly, exactly. Yeah. We're doing the lion thing and just going for it. If you would like me to post a photograph of Vicky on my social media, people ask me all the time about Vicky. I can be in Pick and Pay and people go, where's Vicky? Well, we're not joined at the hip. We don't move as one. She has her own independent life aside from basically looking after SJ. Right, so there we go. Message Vicky into the show if you want me to post a picture. Mel, how are you?
5: Oh, I'm excellent. I started a new distribution business this week and your book will soon be in my stable of ride or die distribution. It's been crazy. I've been driving around Cape Town. Yeah, it's been intense and I've had at least some nice cars to talk about as well.
12: Good. Okay. So this week's cars then, you're doing two for us. The Jaiku J5 and then the Shangan Hunter K50 REV. We're starting with the all good.
5: It's a mouthful.
12: It's a mouthful.
5: The second one. Yeah.
12: Okay.
5: Haven't you driven the Jaiku?
12: Yes, I have. Now, here's a funny little story for you. There was a Jaiku outside my house, and I'll tell you for why. Nick Feinberg, who most of you will know from Heart Radio, was dropping off Coquette Sacchani. Look at me just dropping all the names.
5: Yeah.
12: Sacchani's back at my house, and he dropped him off last night. And I said, what are you driving, Nick? And he said, I've gone Chinese, and he's got a Jaiku. So I am familiar. I couldn't tell, actually. It looked like the one that I had driven, which I thought was the J7, wasn't it?
5: Yeah, there is a J7. It's slightly longer. J5 is very interesting as a kind of second Jaiku. I think this is the cheaper, more affordable, budget-friendly, very good-looking, by the way. I mean... One of the things I've noticed with Jaiku is that they've really got a bit of a head-turner vibe.
12: Yep.
5: And I went a little bit and thought, I wonder why. And actually, the reason, its striking visual language is crafted by former Mercedes-Benz designer Chris Rhodes. And you can see there's some good design in that car.
12: The Jaiku, or isn't it interesting how a lot of these Chinese cars, and I don't know if it's intentional, a cynic would say it's not intentional, it's very, very deliberate, but they are, there's almost like a, the T2 looks a little bit like the Defender. The Jaiku...
5: Darling.
12: Go on.
5: China's never made any... Bones about
6: really?
5: Absolutely helping everybody. I went there in 2013-14 and they told us, we like Audi, we like BMW, look, we've got the grill here, we got that there.
6: Okay.
5: I was standing there going, are you insane? You've just stolen like BMW. But you know, we didn't, they don't play by the same rules there.
6: Fair enough. I'm glad you said it, because the Jaiku I've always thought looks quite a lot like the Range Rover or Range Rover.
5: Absolutely.
6: Yeah.
5: If you look at most of these cars, there's Porsche.
6: Yes.
5: A lot of Porsche in the Moda. I mean, look at that Moda. That is a design, I'd say, masterpiece. The Moda is an absolutely beautiful car. Mm. So what the Chinese are doing is they are poaching, or they've been doing it for years, all the top German kind of whatever, German owned or German employed designers, and they're being paid a fortune in China with all their knowledge and more. And so what, it's not just a straight carbon copy. They are developing a new design language. It's not like, you know, there is a Chinese feeling around design at the moment. Even the Hilux. If you look at the new Hilux, I said to someone, it looks a bit like an Imoda. And then someone said, you can't say that, but I just did.
6: Okay, all right. The Jaiku J5 then. So where does this sit in the Jaiku Jaiku?
5: So you've got the J7 and now you've got a J5 that is smaller. And in terms of rivals, to get an idea, it's the Toyota Corolla Cross, the Haval Jolion Pro, the Hyundai Creta, and then, of course, the Kia Seltos. And also, I would also put the Imoda C5 from, you know, Jaiku is owned by Chery in South Africa, as is Imoda. Those are the two sub-brands.
6: Got you. Okay. All right. All right. Okay. So what are we dealing with then? It's an SUV. It's in that category, as you said, the Corolla Cross. I mean, listen... Again,
5: yeah, let's talk about engine.
6: Yeah.
5: I mean, because I have to say, with all the beauty of it, I was not feeling so like enthused by that engine.
6: Okay, go
5: honest.
6: On. Tell me, what is it? What's under the bonnet?
5: It's a 1.5 litre turbocharged four-cylinder petrol, but everybody is using this engine.
6: Okay.
5: So across the board, I mean, Kia feels like, for me, a more dynamic drive, definitely. But quite a lot, I mean, some of the Toyota engines for me are also this 1.5. You know, they're not exactly like racy engines, let's say.
6: Okay.
5: There's 115, not 50 kilowatts, at 230 Newton meters. It's got this kind of CVT 5 gear engine, which I must say is quite good. But I felt like the car was quite, the steering was too light.
6: Oh.
5: It felt like it was a bit movable when the wind was blowing.
6: Really?
5: And it just, I didn't feel well planted, I must say. And I did take it for a long drive. I took it on gravel. It was okay on gravel, but I mean, it was, you know, it wasn't made for gravel, I don't think. It's made for, you know, the idea of light kind of lifestyle driving. And you'd definitely be able to do gravel. But I did feel, that it was not like, I want to drive this.
6: Mel, can I tell you something? Of the Chinese cars that I've driven, I think there's probably about five or six now, which isn't a lot, but it's enough. The light steering is one of my biggest, but exactly as you say, I don't feel planted. I feel a bit, hold on a second. The only car that I didn't feel that way in, that I felt was quite solid, was the Lepas. The Imoda, I felt that way. The Jaiku, I felt that way. It just felt a bit...
5: The cheaper ones, you know? I feel like it's this price range one that I'm saying, okay, look at your competitors. You've got a Toyota there. You've got a Kia there. You've got nice choices. You have that Haval. And I think the Haval, for me, is like a lot more planted. And the Haval Jolion actually is, a pretty nice car to drive.
6: Right.
5: After all that time, I slagged it off. Yeah. I mean, I was very anti Chinese cars at one time. I was really anti. And now I'm actually getting to be more and more converted.
6: Yeah.
5: I won't say totally, because I still find, I think some of the stuff that we're getting is beautiful to look at. But when you go under the bonnet, and you actually want to drive. But most people, I mean, not most, a lot of people don't actually care how many kilowatts their car has.
6: You are right. You know, you know what's funny, Mel, and that's so true. People buy cars for different people's wants from a car are very different.
5: Yeah.
6: They're in, I've lost track. I've lost count of the number of times. And this is you know, where my mum listening to this segment has messaged me as message and gone, but who cares what it looks like? Because that's her. She doesn't care. I care. I do care what my car looks like. I don't
5: want
6: think
5: to be
6: it's
5: able
6: about...
5: to drive. You like driving. You are a good driver.
6: Yeah,
5: you can
6: I do like driving.
5: Drive. You know what I mean? You like driving. Yeah.
6: So I'd say I'm middle ground. I do care what it looks like, but I also care how it drives. There are also going to be people who don't give a hoot actually how it drives and are only concerned with what it looks like. And you know, there is the gamut of people who buy cars who have different wants and needs, etc., etc. But yeah, I get it. There are people who aren't necessarily going to care.
5: Interesting enough, I did a bit of research today. Jaiku's doing brilliantly in the UK. Yeah.
6: Is that right?
7: Someone's trying to phone.
6: Oh, no, they mustn't phone you. She's on the radio. No. Stop calling
5: her. Yes, I put it all.
6: Listen.
5: So I went on that. So I read a Top Gear review, and I must say the guy hated this car.
6: Really?
5: But he was just in the usual Top Gear acerbic kind that kind of thing. But he did acknowledge that people don't actually care. And in terms of that type of, I mean, we're going light steering. Someone else might not even know what we're talking about.
6: I think there's a psychological element to everything that we buy and why we buy things. And I think cars are one of those things. Cars aren't just about getting from A to B for an awful lot of people. And there is a sense of there is status. There's also, you know, I'm doing okay. There's all sorts of factors that go in beyond, I don't want to get public transport and I want to get from A to B. So, and I think it's naive to assume that there isn't that. There's also the element of, particularly with these Chinese cars coming in, I've heard an awful lot of sort of motoring experts saying, but ultimately, while this is a good car in X, Y, and Z area, you do better off buying a second, third hand German car or this car. So there are so many arguments for and against whichever car it may be that you want. I want to wrap up quickly with the Jaiku because I want to move on to the Shangan. What's infotainment and all that stuff? I mean, that's something that the Chinese are doing really well at.
5: They are doing well, but everything's in that screen again. And it's just, it's not that for me, like just the ergonomics of trying to get into things and reaching over and putting that, you know, screen there and that without knobs, that kind of thing. And also one of the things I have to say my big bugbear was, is that every time you start the car, you had to have your seatbelt on before it would start, which is fine. Yeah, great. But if you're trying to open a security gate and you're running in and you know, it actually can be quite unsafe if you're trying to get away from some maniac who's chasing you.
6: Oh, gosh.
5: So we are like, let's not even go there today. So, I liked it. I think its pricing is brilliant. Yeah. I do say that. Can we get to pricing?
6: Yeah, we can. I just want to quickly ask you about like storage and space very quickly.
5: Oh, that is probably what I like the most about it. It's got amazing boot space.
6: Yeah.
5: It's got 480 liters and then it's got 1,284 liters when you put the seats down. That is enormous and definitely I'd say if not one of, but the largest one of these in the segment.
6: Okay. All right. Let's move on to price then. All I know and everything that I've looked at, the headlines of things have been excellent price. And I seem to recall from the J7 that came in under 500,000. So I'm going to say 427,000 rand.

0: I think it's too expensive.
1: Oh,
0: I mean,
1: do
0: for
1: you?
0: me,
1: Do you?
0: for the top of the thing, think, well, at least it's then not that cheap. I think you can find other cars at that price in that segment that are probably got a lot more heritage value. And you've got, I mean, you've got Toyotas, you've got Kias there, you've got Hyundais
1: You're never
0: there.
1: going to get that for that, though, are you? Not a brand new
0: No,
1: one.
0: you will. You will. Around that 480 price, you will.
1: Really?
0: Yeah.
1: Okay. Oh, okay. What about the hybrid? There's a hybrid version.
0: I know, and I would love that.
1: I'd go
0: I
1: for
0: think
1: that.
0: that, because that one's got a lot more power. I don't remember what it was, but I think the hybrid would be really good.
1: Yeah. Yeah, I do too. Mel, I'm so sorry. We've done what we normally do when we've got two cars to do, and we've talked too much about one and not enough about the other. Do you want to just
0: Well,
1: give us
0: why
1: a.
0: don't we just,
1: Go on.
0: yeah, well, let's just throw over for next week
1: Yeah.
0: kind of thing, should we? Because then we can do it properly. Because it is a good one to review. There's a new Bucky on the market called a Changan, the
1: Yes.
0: Changan.
1: Yes.
0: And the Hunter, it's called the Hunter. I like
1: I
0: that.
1: like that
0: I like its name
1: already.
0: already. It's the Hunter, and it's a K50RR REEV. So there are a few different variants, but I've got the range extender kind of plug-in hybrid, which is really nice with 135 kilometers of pure battery power.
1: Can I tell you something? You know, if you're a regular to the show and to the segment, that I'm a big SUV fan. It's where I'm at in my life currently. You know, once my kids are grown and I don't, then I'll probably, get myself a fun little hatchback to beetle around in. But for now, safety, space, and all of that. That said, my second favourite category is probably Bucky, and I don't think I've ever driven one. So I
0: Oh
1: need, yeah, I
0: my
1: know. I need to
0: God.
1: get
0: Yeah,
1: behind the wheel
0: that's
1: of one.
0: ridiculous.
1: I know it is. It's
0: Yeah,
1: absurd.
0: that's
1: I'd
0: crazy.
1: actually love to get behind the wheel of one. So let's see who I can
0: Come
1: put a
0: and do
1: call out
0: some
1: to.
0: rubbish. Come and do some rubbish removal for me.
1: Oh, I will. I
0: Just
1: will
0: rubbish
1: do
0: removal.
1: some rubbish removal for myself. So
0: Yeah.
1: I must get behind the wheel of it because I've never driven one. And if I'm honest, Mel, I'm a little bit intimidated by a
0: I think you'd
1: Bucky.
0: look quite hot in one. I mean, honestly, I do think you would look great with a little kind of Stetson on. You could go and drive into the country.
1: With a
0: I
1: big
0: think you'd
1: dog in the
0: love it.
1: back. I feel a bit intimidated by driving a Bucky, which is ridiculous, but I just do.
0: Yeah, I feel very intimidating,
1: I guess, see,
0: which
1: I'd
0: is
1: like
0: rather
1: to get
0: nice.
1: to that. I'd like
0: Oh,
1: to
0: you
1: get to
0: see,
1: that
0: I
1: switch. Yeah,
0: know.
1: that's the switch I'd like to get to. Okay, we will move the Shangan Hunter K50 Reeve, REEV, to next week. For now, though, Mel, what are you giving the Jiku J5 out of 10?
0: I'm toying between a six and a
1: Oh,
0: half and a seven.
1: oh.
0: And I'm feeling like, you know what? I'm giving it a six and a half today.
1: Okay. What really got up your nose with the J5, Mel?
0: I wasn't enjoying driving it. It was windy, but I was not feeling safe. I
1: Really?
0: didn't feel safe in the car. I mean, it's got a lot of safety systems, but I just didn't feel well planted. And that's the truth. And weather is going to be in Cape Town, especially something you have to contend with.
1: Yeah.
0: And so I have been driving lots of those cars in that segment. So I'm well driven in there. And I went, you know what? For 339, definitely. If I was money strapped, I would definitely consider it. But when you're going into that very, I think more expensive top of the range, I would get a second hand, aren't you, to be honest.
1: Right.
0: That's it.
1: Okay.
0: Yeah.
1: Okay. Fair enough. All right, Mel. Thanks very much indeed. We'll chat next week when we will do the Shangan. It is 8:58. 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
1: All right, coming up after the news at 9 o'clock, we are joined in studio by Koleka Butuma. I'm delighted that she's going to be in studio with us.

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0: This is EWN.
1: President grants Madlanga Commission a final extension to January, and Durban on high alert as EFF Rally and UNU Heritage Festival go head to head. Good morning, I'm Aurélie Kalinga. President Cyril Ramaphosa has extended the Madlanga Commission's deadline to allow for critical expert testimony. The Commission, investigating corruption within the criminal justice system, has been granted a final extension to the 25th of January next year. The presidency says the additional time is vital to process new evidence, including recommendations from various experts. Here's the Commission's Jeremy Michaels.
2: The Madlanga Commission welcomes the final extension of the Commission's deadline announced by the presidency this morning. This extension to the 25th of January 2027 will allow the Commission to hear outstanding testimony and write the final report.
1: Tensions are high in Inanda, Durban, as the EFF and controversial broadcaster Ngizwe Mqunu are set to hold two competing events at the same time today. The EFF is holding its provincial election manifesto rally at the JL Dube Stadium, while Mqunu is hosting a Maskandi Heritage Festival a few metres away. Yesterday, party members clashed with Mqunu and his supporters. Tabiso Goba reports.
3: Gunshots were fired, punches thrown, and expletives were exchanged when EFF members clashed with entertainer Ngizwe Mqunu and his entourage in Inanda. The EFF has accused Mqunu of trying to provoke it. Mqunu has history with the Red Berets, having been previously ordered to apologize to the party's leader, Julius Malema, for making defamatory comments about him. Mqunu says it's a coincidence that his event was planned on the same day and in the same area as the EFF's provincial election manifesto, which is said to be headlined by Julius Malema. Tabiso Goba, Eyewitness News.
1: Religious leaders in Ekurhuleni are calling on men to take greater responsibility in the fight against GBV and femicide. The call came during a prayer march in Kempton Park yesterday in solidarity with women. The march also heard a call for voters to hold political leaders accountable and support those who take the safety and plight of women seriously. It comes in the wake of the murder of 9 women in the area. Nkosikhona Malingamnisi reports.
4: Dressed in black, the group marched alongside religious leaders and other members of the community, with many saying they could no longer treat gender-based violence as someone else's problem. For the participants, the march was about more than expressing solidarity. It was a call for men to look at their own role in society, to speak out against abuse, challenge other men when they see violence, and to reclaim what some described as their responsibility to protect women and children. The message was also directed at men in positions of influence, including those within religious communities. Faith leaders say the church and other religious spaces have an important role to play in shaping attitudes and behavior, and that men must use that influence to inspire change rather than remain silent. March leader and Hope Restoration Church Reverend Chris Matebula.
5: We cannot just keep on hiding in our building. You know, we are the people who are working with this community. We baptize children. We marry people. We bury them. So people, they are more exposed to churches. So we cannot just sit back and say it is not our problem.
4: Oh, see, Khona Malingamnisi, Eyewitness News.
1: And parts of South Africa are in for another cold weekend with the possibility of flooding in some areas. The Weather Service says conditions will remain partly cloudy today with showers and thundershowers in most areas. It says the inclement conditions will continue into tomorrow and Monday. Mongezi Koko reports.
6: The Northern Cape and Free State could see heavy downpours and severe thunderstorms with damaging winds, hail and localized flooding possible. KwaZulu-Natal and parts of the Eastern Cape will also remain wet, with showers and rain expected and flooding still a concern in some areas. Gauteng can expect cloudy and cool conditions today, becoming partly cloudy later in the day, while Limpopo and Mpumalanga will see cool to warm conditions with showers and rain in places. In the Western Cape, conditions will be cool to warm with some showers and thundershowers in the northeast, while the Northern Cape will remain cloudy and windy in places. Motorists are urged to take extra caution on wet roads, particularly where heavy rain reduces visibility or causes localized flooding. Monke Zikoko, Eyewitness News.
1: Gauteng's cloudy, becoming partly cloudy. Johannesburg starting at a low of 9 degrees, peaking at 21. Pretoria 12 and 23. Vereeniging 11 and 20. Clear skies in Cape Town with a moderate southeaster, a low of 14 and a high of 24. The breaking story in EWN this hour, President Cyril Ramaphosa has extended the Madlanga Commission's deadline to allow for critical expert testimony.
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8: It is 5 minutes past 9 o'clock. You're listening to Weekend Breakfast. My name is Sarah Jane Makwala King. It's really good to be with you, and thanks very much indeed for tuning in and for your messages, your calls. Please keep them coming in, 021-446-0567, if you'd like to call me in studio, and then the WhatsApp line, 072-567-1567. There is an hour left of the show. Up next, I'm joined in studio by poet, writer, cultural worker Goleka Botuma, who's just been named the 2026 featured poet at Poetry Africa. The festival is celebrating its 30th edition, so we're going to be talking about Goleka's creative journey, finding your voice, and why poetry still matters. And then before we take you through to 10 o'clock, we've got music from Paxton Felice. Her brand new single, It's Over. Can you believe season 13, Season Idols winner? Which, if my calculations are correct, that's 9 years ago. Little Paxton. Not little Paxton anymore, full grown-up person. That is what the next 53 minutes of Weekend Breakfast are looking like. It's good to have you with us. This is Weekend Breakfast.
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7: Join the conversation on Cape Talk.
8: As you know, I am a lover of words. I like to read them. I like to write them occasionally and put them in book form, although I haven't done that for a while. But what I really love is people who can take words and craft them into ways of allowing us to see the world slightly differently. And I'm delighted that our profile guest this morning is one of those people, someone whose work I've been a fan of for a very long time. Goleka Botuma is a poet, writer, whose work can be seen on the page, can be seen on the stage, from publishing, performance, often challenging us, asking us to think about things slightly differently around things like identity, our history, our own sense of selves, the body, finding one's own voice. And I'm delighted that Goleka has also just been named the 2026 featured poet at Poetry Africa. It's an absolute thrill to have you in studio. Good morning.
9: Good morning.
8: I'm so excited. It's really, really lovely to have you here. So I've got two kids. I've got a 6-year-old and a 3-year-old. And I had a moment the other day where suddenly things started to make sense as a parent. The first few years are a bit mad, and you kind of go, I don't know what I'm doing, and I'm just trying to keep you alive. And my daughter came home, and she's at the age now where people are kind of giving gifts, and they always go, what do you want? And I go, books, you know, it's got books and writing materials. And she started walking around with a notepad and a pen. And, you know, pushy kind of mother doesn't want to, you know, but I was like, what are you writing? And she didn't know she'd written a poem, but she'd written a poem. And there was this moment where I go, oh my god, my daughter's writing, you know, and she's writing the stuff down, and it was the sweetest thing. And coming into this conversation today, I thought, I wonder, was there a moment where you were with the pen and the notepad, and do you like, how did your love of poetry begin?
9: Maybe not at three.
8: Oh, she's six. The three-year-old's okay. Another story. But okay. The six, no.
9: Also not at six.
8: Yeah, okay.
9: But, which I think is such a flex, by the way. Just such a flex of like the kind of environment that your kid is in, which I think is so lovely. I would say high school.
8: Okay.
9: High school, shout out to the teachers in high school, because they foster a lot of things in us,
8: right,
9: actually.
8: Right.
9: So I think my life orientation teacher in grade 9 was sort of like the catalyst for that.
8: Sure.
9: And then that's when I just realized, like, oh, maybe I have like a curiosity about this thing, a love for this thing. And maybe I like to share it with other people. So I would definitely say high school. And then that sort of grew. When I went to university, I would, outside of university, go and find all of these open mic spaces. And that's just where it started, really.
8: The thing with poetry, and I was introduced to poetry at school also, but I was introduced to war poetry in a very kind of colonial European old pale male way. I had zero connection to it. I couldn't, and I always felt there was a right answer and a wrong answer, and we'd be given these just reams of kind of, you know, whoever it was, and I didn't get it. I couldn't, there wasn't a hook for me. And so it felt very inaccessible. And then fast forward a few years, and again, it's through, you know, and I had this incredible teacher who showed us some other things, and some Maya Angelou, and gave me an in. Who gave me an in, and also was like, there's no right answer, there's no right wrong, it's a feeling. And to have that freedom then to move from his pages and pages of war poetry in Flanders Field, they let, I don't know what any of this, you know, and then questions about it, and I was like, but I didn't even understand what I'm reading, to, well, there's no questions here, there's just words. And I was like, oh, I get it now. I get it. There's no, it was such a magical moment for me, and I feel like it has to be such a careful birthing or a careful welcoming, because you can go one route or the other, to the point, because often you speak to people and go, how do you feel about poetry, and they go, hate it. And they don't hate it, they just hate that they hated their introduction to it, right?
9: I mean, same like you, I hated poetry in high school, actually. And my in was actually, so the teacher I'm talking about was my life orientation teacher, actually. And the assignment was to go and write something around HIV and AIDS, and people could sort of write in whatever form that they saw fit. And I actually wrote a rap. And so, like, I was more in love with hip hop when I was in high school. Rather than, you know, the Mayfields of.
8: Yeah, exactly.
9: I was not into that at all. And so I get it. Like, people sort of feel this, like, oh, I don't get it, I don't understand it, it's too many words, or it's, the words are too dense. The thing that made me fall in love with poetry actually even more was encountering different kinds of poetry in the slam space and in the open mic space, and realizing, like, oh, there are different kinds of poetry. It's not just Shakespeare or whoever the dead
8: Talk to me about the, I've never done open mic. I would be, it would be a terrifying space for me, but I'd love to go and experience. What is it like in that space?
9: It's, I will say that in South Africa, it's actually amazing, because what it is you can go to an open mic. There are different kinds of open mics in Cape Town, for example. And all of them are different. And you can go to an open mic, and on one night, you can hear poets speaking in different, or reciting in different languages. And so you get this, you get like a taste of South Africa in one open mic. People talking about different issues or different things that are interesting to them, and saying it in their language. And so it's fun and it's interesting, and it's not, you can come at any level. Like,
8: can you?
9: Yes.
8: Can you? Sorry, train of thought straight out the door.
9: you could even bring a chapter out of one of your books as like a start.
8: Oh, that's interesting.
9: Do you know what I mean? Because I think like open mic spaces are about like text and language and sharing something with the audience that's like on your heart and what you want to share in that moment. Yeah. And so maybe like this week it's an extract of a novel, and maybe as time goes by, maybe you feel braver to share like something poetry related.
8: Yeah,
9: you
8: yeah. know? When your process of writing, what does that look like? Because I have musicians often who sit in this space, and I'm fascinated to know, you know, where does it begin? Where does the sound start?
9: Mm-hmm.
8: You know, where does the thing, and poetry as well, because it seems, I know when I'm writing, I kind of get into flow. Where it's the thing, I don't know if you relate to this, where sometimes, and I write at night, it's where, you know, and there's a moment where it's almost like it transcends me and I'm kind of the vehicle.
9: Mm.
8: And I can go back and read what I've written 2 days later and I have no memory of the thing that I'd written because mm-hmm. I was in flow. And I wonder if poetry works the same. How does it come out of you, if that makes sense?
9: Like, I spend a lot of time reading a lot first. Yeah. So I'll read other stuff, like unrelated to poetry at all. I think for me it's really important to do stuff before I write that's unrelated to the poem that I want to write, to writing a poem.
8: Yeah.
9: So I'll like watch films, I'll go listen to music, I'll go dancing.
8: Yeah.
9: I'll just do everything but the poem.
8: Yeah. Okay. Right. Yeah. Yeah.
9: I also think a lot of that is like a little bit of procrastination.
8: Okay. Good. Note to self. Goleka also experiences procrastination.
9: Yeah. Okay. Good. But I'm just like, oh, not ready. Because you also have to be in a kind of space.
8: Gotta be.
9: I've also learned to create little rituals and conditions for me to be able to be ready to write.
8: Nice.
9: So I'll do other stuff and I'll read, and then I'll just start to dump a whole lot of nonsense
8: mm-hmm.
9: in the document.
8: Mm.
9: Just different research stuff, different vomits of thoughts, and just leave it there for about a day or two, and then come back and start to organize it into something.
8: Mm.
9: And then from there, it will start to, something will emerge. Like you talked about the flow, like space, the flow state. For me, it's that comes out of like the messiness of what's in there and starting to organize it slowly. Mm. And then the download starts to come.
8: The download, yeah.
9: Yeah.
8: What was the moment for you, Koleka, where you start to get the feedback, but you realize that your work is touching people, and you realize that it's making a difference? Or, and I don't necessarily mean kind of broadly making a difference, but making a difference to one person who sat and read it. Like, what is that, and what did that feel like for you, where you're kind of like, God, the connection is happening?
9: It felt affirming.
8: Yeah.
9: It felt really affirming, and I guess that's the point of writing something and publishing it. I mean, you would know. It's like, it's one thing to write something and publish it and it sits on your own shelf. But if other people are connecting with the work, it's, you sort of like, that's the point, really, to connect with other people. I also think for me, I was quite shocked because the narrative around poetry is that, you know, people don't read poetry, people don't like poetry, poetry sucks, all these different things, you know. If you publish poetry in this country, you'll maybe like connect with like two people, and those two people are going to be like your mom and your cousin.
8: Right.
9: So there's all these different narratives around being a poet or writing poetry.
8: Yeah.
9: And so for the work to, for people to connect with the work and for the work to like start to have a life of its own outside of that, and to also in a way kind of debunk a lot of that chatter. Fun.
8: Yeah.
9: Super fun and affirming and
8: Was it ever meant as a vehicle of activism? For you, was that ever the intention, or was that a kind of byproduct? Because the subject matter that you deal with is, you know, is very specific around you know, around things like identity and gender and body and all of that sort of stuff, and almost by default it becomes activism work, right? Was that intentional?
9: I think that it's a byproduct. Mm. And I also think it's a byproduct of like the conditions of living in a country like South Africa, being a black queer woman living in South Africa, and navigating what it means to grow up in this post-apartheid society where we are still grappling with a lot of things that are in the past, but our present is still very much affected by that past. Mm-hmm. So I think it's almost like what I write was almost inevitable just by the conditions that made me who I am. Mm. And also just feeling the need to speak, because also I remember that I wrote my first book around the time of Roads Must Fall and Fees Must Fall. Yeah. And I think about this very famous quote that a lot of people like to say, I think it's Nina Simone, the role of the artist is to reflect the times. Mm. And it's almost like, I don't know, to be a writer is to sort of dig your heels into like what's happening and just, I don't know, speak on it and reflect that and almost use your voice as like as another tool in the collective movement.
8: Right.
9: 'Cause we all have different parts in the movement, and some of us write about stuff and speak about stuff, and some people like
8: exactly.
9: And some people do other things,
8: What is the, or where is the, I'm going to say where is the strangest, not strangest, but you never know as a creative and as a writer, you never know where your work is going to end up. You just don't. Mm-hmm. And it's funny you say kind of, you know, beyond your grandmother and your mum. I remember when I published my first book and Melinda, my publisher, said to me, you do realise that more, you know, people are going to read this. And I kind of hadn't made that connection. It was like, well, a book will get delivered to me from the printer and it'll go, and then my mum will buy it. And then you kind of go, oh God. And then very quickly things happen and people message and they fight, books travel. Mm-hmm. Literature, work, material travels, and I wonder where is the not strangest place, but the most remote or the most unusual. I don't mean place, but I suppose connection into whose hands that is possibly so far removed from you and your experience. Mm. That's quite a clunky way of getting to that question.
9: No, it's such a beautiful question. I would say, maybe an unexpected place would
8: unexpected. Be... Unexpected. Exactly. Exactly. Unexpected.
9: I would say maybe schools. Maybe schools. I was actually doing a panel discussion at St. Cyprian's a few mornings ago, and with a bunch of grade 10s. Mm. And the teachers... like one of the teachers was introducing me and the other teacher was like, no, the kids know who she is. They're doing one of her poems in the class. And I was like, not the grade 10s.
8: Yeah.
9: That is so cool.
8: Wow. That is cool. Hey?
9: So maybe the schools is a bit of a strange one because it reminded me that I was a grade 10 being taught like all the dead like old people,
8: but
9: in the curriculum there was also like other South African poets that I grew up being taught, like the Malika Ndlovu's of this world, just all of the South African greats. And so when I finally met them when I was older, I was like, oh, I can't believe I'm meeting you because I read your poem in school. And so to now be that person that the kids were reading was like so strange.
8: Oh, what a moment. What a moment. If you're just joining us this morning, it's good to have you with us. You're listening to Weekend Breakfast with me, Sarah Jane Makwala King, and my profile guest this morning is Koleka Putuma, who of course you Collective Amnesia and also just been named the 2026 Featured Poet at Poetry Africa, which is celebrating in fact its 30th edition. What does it actually mean to be named the Featured Poet? What does that entail? What do you have to... Like, what is that? What's that?
9: First of all, very cool. Poetry Africa is an institution. It's one of those festivals that you want to be, like, asked to do poet in this country. And even outside of this country, it's like, it's a big deal.
8: Okay.
9: And so to be invited... and to be named the featured poet or
8: the featured poet.
9: I know. It's such an honor. It's like, it's a huge honor. I didn't even think, I thought maybe like in 10 years, but now it's like the fact that it's happening now is just huge. It means, so I'll be sharing a show that I've been working on for the last couple of years.
8: Okay.
9: That is a theater adaptation of the poem Water. So I'll be sharing that in KZN for the first time. I've actually shown it outside of the country, and it's the first time I'm showing it in the country.
8: Okay.
9: And to be doing it there is going to be, I don't know, it's going to be really nice.
8: Yeah.
9: And then I have to, I'll be doing some workshops, some discussions, and also a keynote at the beginning of the festival. Don't ask me what that's about yet.
8: What's that going to be about, Colleen?
9: No, Sarah, no.
8: Okay.
9: I'm still thinking, because I think when a festival like Poetry Africa gives you that kind of a space within the festival to, in a way, like address your peers, to address lovers of poetry, to say something, I think I really... I'm taking it seriously, and I want it to be meaningful. Mm. Nothing super academic or like, but I want it to be meaningful, and I want to use those 15, 20 minutes to make it meaningful.
8: Yeah. What does growth look like for you, as Koleka? What is that when you look back over your work? Do you look back with an affectionate eye, with a critical eye, when you look at the work that you're producing now, and the growth? What does that look like for you, and how does it feel? How do you look back retrospectively as well on your own work?
9: I would say now, being a lot more gracious with myself, being a lot more patient.
8: Yeah.
9: And actually trying to turn down that critical voice all the way down.
8: Okay.
9: And I think growth for me now is just about more embodiment.
8: Mm.
9: I've spent the last couple of years using my voice in the sense that, like, I'll show up to an event or a reading, and I'll read the poems and I'll perform the poems. But it kind of occurred to me in the last 2 years that actually I don't have a vocal or a voice practice. And so I have been working on that, getting to know the instrument of the voice.
8: Wow.
9: And growing my voice, and working on it and sitting with it and loving on it and taking care of it, because it is the place from which the poems happen. So that's growth for me, just sort of going back to the basics of my practice, and just wanting to be more embodied in my practice, and kind to myself.
8: Yeah It's that kindness to self is key, hey, and it's not easy. And again, kind of going back to my daughter, and I'm like, you have to speak kindly to yourself.
9: Mm.
8: And sometimes she doesn't, and I have to remember and say, no, remember that we're speaking. And yes, I'm telling her. I'm really telling me.
9: You're telling me,
8: and it's uncomfortable. Mm. It's hard. It's hard when you have to show up for this little creature that you've made and that you love more than life itself in a way that you're not able to show up for yourself.
9: Mm.
8: I wanted to go back to that thing. So you kind of brought us full circle in terms of so many of us were introduced to poetry in a very, very two-dimensional way.
9: Mm-hmm.
8: Nobody ever performed the poetry that we were being given in the first instance. It literally was given on a sheet of paper in print and put on the desk and go, do with that. And you kind of go, but... And I think part of the challenge was that it was so two-dimensional.
9: Mm.
8: And then I think about people like yourself, people like Spokazi, and I think, God, you the performance, the practice of it. Mm-hmm. And I'm so grateful that my kids are being exist in the age where we understand the importance of, first of all, representation, where we understand the importance of the full craft of the thing that you do and not just a piece of paper on a page. With that being said, I notice that you've got something there.
9: Yes.
8: Would you do something for
9: yes.
8: us? Would you?
9: Yes.
8: Oh, that's amazing. Okay.
9: I know that it's super early and this might be incredibly somber, but we are in a somber moment.
8: We are.
9: And so I thought that I could offer something that just reminds us of just that there's more work to be done for women and children in this country. Said the call to the paramedic, said the black bag in the dunes, said the dunes to the bystanders, said the bystanders to the offenders list, said the offenders list to anonymous, said anonymous in the report, said the report to the ones who don't come forward, said the ones who came forward to the protest, said the protest at the conference, said the conga to the president, said the stats under oath, said the stats to the names, said the names to the 89-year-old grandmother in an old age home in Queenstown, said the 79-year-old grandmother in Brakpan, said the 79-year-old elderly woman in KwaSaimani in KwaZulu-Natal, said the 7-year-old to her mother in their home in Balha, said the stab wounds to the unborn baby, said the unborn baby to its mother hanging from a tree, said the tree to the hitman, said the Sundunse reserve to the open field, said the hazardous area to the mall, said the whale to the siren, said nighttime to sunrise, said the neighbors to eyewitnesses, said the hostage to the kidnapped, to the trafficked, said the church to the creche, said the mutilated limb to the missing limb, said the stuffed in a sports bag to the burnt remains found in the bin, said the skull to the ribcage, said the ribcage to the diaphragm, said the post office to the police station in Mthatha, said the police station to the taxi rank, said the mail to the newspaper, said the mail to the newspaper, said the newspaper to the family, said the family to the autopsy, said the autopsy to the scale, said the scale to the weight of it all, said the hashtag to the cycle, said the cycle in the morning, said morning every 3 hours.
8: Sure. Gwelika Putumere is our guest this morning on The Profile. It's been an absolute pleasure to have you in studio with us. That is an apt and somber but necessary way to end. It's been a pleasure to have you in studio and thank you so much.
9: Thank you so much for having me.
8: Thank you.
10: EWN Sport.
11: Good morning, I'm Anthony Teixeira. The Proteas women will head out for a final T20 in Bulawayo against Zimbabwe. They currently lead the series 4-0 with the first ball expected at 1:30. Later in the afternoon, England and Sri Lanka's men will meet in the third T20 of their series. In rugby, the Springbok women fell 50-19 in the WXV against Wales in Cardiff. While throughout the afternoon and into the evening, there's more clashes. Italy play Japan, England against Canada, France play Australia, and Scotland meet New Zealand. In football, African champs Mamelodi Sundowns will make their debut in the FIFA Intercontinental Cup. They're set to take on Asian champions Al Ahly in the second round of the tournament. Coach Miguel Cardozo believing his side will see this as one of the many massive clashes that shall define their season as a success or not.
10: Football matches for big teams happen consequently. We're going to play then a two-leg qualifying round for the Champions League with a very strong team. We're going to play a final of a MTN 8 with a very strong team. We're going to play then another final on the continent, a Super Cup with a very strong team. So those matches will be one after the other in the next months. So resilience, capacity to push ourselves to the limit and show character will speak for the achievements we're going to get throughout this period.
11: Kickoff at Loftus is set for 3 p.m. At the same time, the Betway Premiership will have a Richards Bay against Sekhukhune United, while Polokwane City then face AmaZulu. Evening encounter sees Kruger United against Stellenbosch. Over in England, the day begins with a lunchtime clash between the winless duo Spurs and Aston Villa. Europa League winning coach Unai Emery believing the sides are similar in their position and standings, with the new signings that have come through the door needing time to bed themselves.
12: Similar like us, but their potential is a huge potential. But they need as well time to get compact everything and to achieve understanding their idea. Because Scott Deservi is a fantastic manager. They are in this process. But of course, they are getting better. They compete fantastic, even losing against Liverpool.
11: Tottenham boss Roberto De Zerbi sharing similar thoughts as well.
13: They have one of the best coach in the world. They change in many players like us. Younger, but very good player, potential very good players. And their style is clear. Even they changed many players. So it's a tough game for us. I think it's a tough game also for them.
11: Kickoff is at 1:30. At 4 p.m, the reigning champs Arsenal head to an informed Brighton. Newcastle take on Hull City. Everton against Ipswich Town. Then Nottingham Forest to take on bottom club Coventry City. While Friday evening, Brentford leapfrog Chelsea on the log with a 3-0 drubbing of the Blues. Anthony Teixeira, Eyewitness News Sport.
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8: So we are doing what we do at this time every Saturday, which is to bring the show home with some music. And it's been a while since we've heard from this particular voice. In fact, it's been a while since I've seen this particular face. And we were just trying to work out how long ago we first met. And it was either 2017 or 2018 when Paxton Phillies, yes, she's in studio with us. Well, 2017 is when she won Idols. And then we probably met end of 2017, 2018, when you would have been, because if you've just turned 26 2 days ago, happy belated birthday.
20: Thank you.
8: Or not happy belated, I hate when people say that.
20: Happy
8: not happy
20: birthday.
8: Belated happy birthday, because the birthday's not belated. My greeting to you is, so happy belated happy birthday.
20: Thank you.
8: That's my head in.
20: Yeah.
8: 26!
20: I know, time flies.
8: What? What going on here? What's happening?
20: I'm like a fully grown up.
8: Grown
20: I'm fully
8: person.
20: Responsible for my actions now. And I don't know how to feel about it. Because why did adulting not come with an instruction manual?
8: And it's only gonna get worse for a few years. Until you hit, which means I'm a whole 20 years older than you, until you hit a point where in your 40s you don't care anymore.
20: I want to reach that stage very soon.
8: No.
20: I think I care a little too much.
8: No. See, this is now your rite of passage. You have to go through this period, and then you'll hit the 40s, and then it's just, no one.
20: But you look good.
8: Girl.
20: You look 10 years younger. You do. She looks good, guys.
8: Listen, I feel good. I've got myself to gym and did some stuff, and there we go.
20: Yeah. I'm also just going to go to the gym and do some stuff so I can look like you.
8: Stop. Now
20: I have to.
8: No. What have you been doing? Like, what's up? You've got new music. We're gonna hear It's Over.
20: Yeah.
8: You know, the thing about you, Paxton, is that you can be in our faces in a good way or not, and your people still, like, you never look, people never drop off and go, who, what? Like, your people follow you and you put new music out and people remain obsessed with you. What's the trick to that?
20: Love.
8: Aww.
20: And intention.
8: Yeah.
20: No,
8: yeah.
20: But I have the best fan base. Like, they are my family, and they've carried me through, gonna be a decade next year in the industry.
8: That is wild.
20: Yeah. I think it's next year, 2028. Technically 2027.
8: Yeah. So it was 2017 when you won.
20: Yes.
8: And then just, so that moment, and I was saying to Vicky this morning, I was like, remember, and we all saw, why am I echoey in my ears? This is horrible. Can you turn whatever it is that is? That's, there we go. Thank you, Obi. I'll never forget that. It was kind of like that clip of you in your school uniform singing. What were you singing? Was it an Amy Winehouse song or something? What did you?
20: No, it was a Sam Smith song.
8: Go on, what was it?
20: It was Lay Me Down.
8: And it was like, oh my God, who is this girl? And you were so cute in your school uniform. And we were like, this kid. And then you won. And we were like, this kid. And then it just kept going. And you've done what a lot of people haven't managed to do, which is have longevity in what is a very difficult industry.
20: Thank you. I mean, I try. I think the music takes on its own life form.
8: Right.
20: And I just follow that.
8: Have you solidly been working for that time? Because as much as, obviously, you guys, you put out music and then you do work on stuff and your stuff. But I mean, are you working all that, like gigging?
20: Well, it depends. Like, every year looks different. But we've had some great experiences.
8: Go on.
20: Traveling. I think the best trip for me was performing for the Queen of Sweden. I will absolutely never forget that. And I can't do it anymore because it's for under 18s. And that sucks.
8: Were you?
20: Because it's for the World's Children's organization. Yeah.
8: Okay. But there's got to be other things. Find us something for the under 30s. Please, something that's only for the under 30 brigade. And then where's the furthest afield you've been? Was it Sweden?
20: Did you actually Russia go? Is the furthest I've been. We performed at the Lights Festival in St. Petersburg, and they brought like a bunch of artists from all around the world, up and coming artists, and we get to perform our original music, and it was televised. And wow. Can I just say, Russia was so good. The people are weird, but when you get to know them, they're very friendly.
8: Really?
20: Yeah.
8: Who were you traveling with in the early days? Because, I mean, obviously you were a kid.
20: Yeah.
8: Did
20: I
8: you
20: was
8: have
20: traveling
8: like a whole
20: with my manager.
8: Okay.
20: Yeah, Kim.
8: Same manager.
20: Same
8: yeah. manager.
20: I'm loyal to a fault. I really am.
8: Not to a but that's obviously worked. Was she given to you, like given as part of the kind of winning thing?
20: Yeah, she was. Okay. but we stuck it through.
8: That's amazing.
20: Yeah, I know. She's been so incredible. And trust her, obviously. Really carried me when I was younger, because obviously I stepped into an industry that I knew nothing about. And she really has, like, shaped me throughout the years.
8: Do you think you were protected?
20: I definitely was protected.
8: Because things could have gone horribly wrong, couldn't they?
20: Oh, yeah.
8: Did things ever go wrong that we don't know about and that you'd like to talk about now?
20: Wow. Well, Sarah.
8: Yes?
20: No, I think I've had to learn a lot of lessons, heavy lessons at a very young age. But I'm grateful for it because that's why I'm the person that I am today.
8: Yeah.
20: It sucks that I had to go through it at such an early age.
8: Sure.
20: But it has really defined me.
8: Were your parents ever worried about you? Because beyond the thing of, oh, she's one, which is amazing, and beyond, it's, as I said, the industry is really...
20: It's iffy. Yeah.
8: Like the business side can be horrible, right? Were they concerned, or was there a period where you all kind of got swept along with it all?
20: Yeah. No, I mean, up to this day, they are always checking on me.
8: Are they?
20: Yeah, always checking on me. Because I'm still trying to navigate this industry, you know, as I go on my journey.
8: And it's changed a lot, right?
20: In the last 10 years. It evolves all the time.
8: Yeah.
20: Yeah. But they've been so supportive.
8: I love that. Yeah. I love that for you. The music now, to what degree, like when you win, they put out your first single, right? Like they say, you are going to sing this.
20: Yeah.
8: To what extent do you now have creative control? We're going to hear It's Over. To what extent is that your... Do you say, actually, this is what I want to sing, or this is what I want to write, or this is what I want to do?
20: Well, the label that I was with gave me full creative freedom, which I deeply appreciated. It's not common.
8: No.
20: And I realized, speaking to my industry peers who are with different labels, I realized that's not very common.
8: Wow.
20: But now I'm independent.
8: How's that, though?
20: I'll be honest, it's like putting my training wheels back on. I feel like I did everything backwards.
8: Okay.
20: I went straight into a record deal, straight into work, and now being independent, it feels like a whole new world.
8: Yeah.
20: Yeah.
8: But
20: it's liberating.
8: Okay.
20: Yeah.
8: See, that's good.
20: It is. Yeah. And it's liberating to make mistakes and know that they were yours to make, you know?
8: Mm.
20: You have a lot more agency
8: and
20: control over your art and what you want to put out and how you put it out and who it's for. And like I said, I try to be very intentional, but now I can exercise that intentionality more.
8: I love that. That's beautiful. That's beautiful.
20: Thank you.
8: What was it like being back in studio?
20: Oh my word, it was so fun. Because with this project, well, with 2323, I worked with a group of amazing songwriters.
8: Okay.
20: But I think it was 2024 when we started working on this EP. And I wanted to, like, upskill myself as a songwriter. And I thought, you know what? You need to throw yourself in the deep end.
8: Yeah.
20: If the first song is horrible, the second song will be better. You need to start somewhere.
8: Yeah.
20: So we've minimized the team, and we are a team of three.
8: Okay.
20: And it's been so fun.
8: Who are you working with?
20: So I'm working with Soulful Clay as a producer.
8: Okay.
20: And then Lord Keezy's a producer as well.
8: Oh, excuse me. Okay. Yeah.
20: Well, no, not Lord Keezy. Lord Keezy.
8: Yeah.
20: Yeah. Wait. Oh, you know, look. Wait.
8: Yes, producing for everybody.
20: Yes.
8: An absolute genius. Yes.
20: He's so good.
8: Yes.
20: So,
8: yes.
20: Team of three. And they really... they created magic with this EP.
8: And
20: it was interesting exploring my creative mind and seeing what comes out. Like, every day was different, but we've been working on this project for like 2 years. Not intentionally.
8: Okay.
20: But just to, you know, upskill myself as a songwriter.
8: How do you know when it's done, though? How do you know when you're like, okay, that sounds good, that's done, like that song's written or that's finished or that's produced, like how do you let go and go, now we just put it out there?
20: This is the hardest part because I've had it for so long.
8: You see.
20: And my last release was in 2023, so it's different and it's a different era. So I've coddled it for way too
8: have
20: long.
8: You? Have you?
20: I have to share it. Art is meant to be shared.
8: No.
20: So
8: that sounds like self-talk. Art is meant to be shared. I must let it
20: go.
8: No,
20: because it's so hard. Because the way you listen to it changes after time.
8: Okay.
20: But I'm so proud of this project, especially being my first independent one.
8: Amazing. When is the EP out? Is it out? When is it out now? The EP.
20: No, it's not out yet. We've still got a few surprises.
8: When's it coming?
20: Sarah.
8: What?
20: Stop crying, Sarah. I'll tell you off it.
8: Okay. But the first single is It's Over.
20: Yes.
8: Before we play it, what are you listening to at the moment? What is on your...
20: Oh my gosh, wait, because I love this topic of conversation. Oh,
8: okay, go.
20: I listen to everything.
8: Okay, go.
20: My Spotify playlist is global. Same. I listen to country, I listen to rap, I listen to Afrikaans, pop, I listen to K-pop, I listen to everything.
8: You'll find everything.
20: Yeah, I love it. It's like a guilty pleasure.
8: I need to get into it. People keep telling me that I need to.
20: It's so good.
8: Like my kids a little bit because they like the golden stuff. But I mean, is that right? What's it called? K-pop Demon Hunters?
20: Oh, I don't listen to them.
8: Oh.
20: But I listen to BTS. I love BTS. Yeah.
8: Okay, so what else are you listening to? Like what singers are you listening to?
20: Ooh, that's a tough one.
8: Like who do you love?
20: I love a lot of them. It's hard to say.
8: Okay.
20: I love them for different things, for different reasons.
8: So Tori Kelly just did a Tiny Desk. Are you a Tori
20: Kelly
8: fan?
20: Oh, I am obsessed.
8: I'm just also obsessed.
20: My audition song was a Tori Kelly song.
8: What was it?
20: Confetti.
8: Oh.
20: Yeah. Which was so ironic because that was literally my life story for the rest of my journey. But I love that Tiny Desk performance. She is incredible.
8: God, she's amazing, isn't
20: she? She's so good.
8: Okay. Who else? Brandy's coming to Brandy's coming here.
20: That's
8: Brandy
20: exciting.
8: Fan?
20: Yeah, I love Brandy.
8: Okay.
20: They call her the vocal Bible in the industry.
8: Yes, they do.
20: Yeah.
8: For good reason, because she's an absolute genius.
20: Yeah. No, she is.
8: Jill Scott's coming. Big fan of Jill Scott or not?
20: I don't listen to Jill Scott as much, but like Mariah Carey.
8: Oh, is Mariah still
20: I love her.
8: Do you love Mariah?
20: Yeah. She is an icon.
8: Yeah?
20: Yeah.
8: Locally? How do you feel about Tyler?
20: I love Ty.
8: Do you?
20: Yeah.
8: Ty?
20: She's doing a lot for our community.
8: Yeah, true.
20: Which I really commend her for, and she is thriving.
8: Okay.
20: Yeah.
8: Lord Kez, not Lord Keys, Lord Kez.
20: Yeah, Thoughts? Love her too.
8: Love her.
20: She's so sweet.
8: Sweetheart, yeah.
20: And really good at what she does.
8: She's very good.
20: She's so good.
8: Yeah.
20: Yeah.
8: Do you not feel, though, like I feel like you were that you kind of laid the way for that? I do, though.
20: No ways.
8: Yeah.
20: How?
8: Because you were like this young girl that just kind of that came and did the stuff. I definitely feel like from that, in that genre, in that era,
20: yeah,
8: you've paved the way for the Tylers and the Lord Kez's for sure.
20: Well, Kez started in the industry before me. She's been working.
8: But people knew you before her. More people knew of you before her because of the platform.
20: I don't know if I've like paved the way. I mean, that's really nice to say. Thank you.
8: I would say that you have.
20: I mean, like it's never really, it's bigger than me, and I've realized that from the get-go.
8: Yeah.
20: And my main focus is always to inspire and motivate and show girls who look like me and sound like me that they can do it.
8: Yeah.
20: And they can achieve it. Your only limitation is you.
8: How have you dealt with the, I mean, it's been 10 years, so I guess you're used to it now.
20: Yeah.
8: How have you dealt with, like, the fame side of it? And how did you deal with it 10 years ago? Because you were so young. Like,
20: I was so young, but I was very taken care of. I was taken care of.
8: Okay.
20: I had a great team. Like I said, like, my manager, Kim, she really carried me through, my family, my friends.
8: Yeah.
20: And also my audience, you know, they've really grown up with me as well.
8: Yeah.
20: But the fame aspect, I'll be honest, it's not an aspect that I enjoy. But I know it's necessary so that I have that platform.
8: What's your, how do you feel about people coming up to you?
20: I love it.
8: Do you? Doesn't bother, does it's not a problem for you?
20: I think I've become so used to it.
8: Yeah.
20: And usually I'm very to myself.
8: Yeah.
20: But when people come up and they say hi, and it makes me feel really good, and it makes me feel like I'm doing something right in the world.
8: Yeah.
20: Yeah.
8: We were, Vicky and I were away this week. Again, I'll give the details off air. But we were part of a group that was part of a bigger group with quite a few well-known people. And it was very interesting to see how different, and in a public kind of setting, it was very interesting to see how different people dealt with the fame element.
20: Yeah.
8: Was
20: it people from all industries or?
8: Media-y people.
20: Okay.
8: So
20: okay.
8: Across the, like, actors, in content creators, influencers, TV, radio people, but a very broad scale.
20: Yeah.
8: From very, very, very famous

0: I will say yes.
1: Do you say yes every time? You're so sweet. You're such a good person. You are such a good person. I'm not like that.
0: Would you be like, heel though?
1: if I'm with my kids, no.
0: No, but I get that.
1: No.
0: Yeah.
1: They don't know. Mummy, who's that? I don't know. They don't get it.
0: Yeah.
1: On the rare occasions it happens. Yeah. Please introduce your new song for us. I haven't heard it yet. So my reaction...
0: I'm nervous now.
1: Because my reaction is going to be the real, like, this is it, because I haven't heard it. Go, introduce it.
0: This is the first single of my EP and the first part of the story, because it's a whole thing.
1: Oh.
0: Yeah. It's a whole thing. This is called It's Over.

0: Well, we love that. That is Paxton. Are you Paxton Phillies or are you Paxton? Are you a one-namer?
1: Paxton. Yeah.
0: You see, she's got
1: one-namer.
0: She's got enough clout that she can just be a one-namer now.
1: No way.
0: That is, yes. That is, it's over. It's the first single of an EP that is coming at some point.
1: Yeah.
0: I'll find out off air and then I'll tell you. It's so lovely to see
1: always
0: you.
1: Lovely seeing
0: it's
1: you.
0: So, I'm so, so thrilled you're back and you've got new music out. Go and listen to it. What do the young kids say? Available on all streaming platforms.
1: Yeah.
0: Well, there we go. That is available on all streaming platforms. What's not available is me, because I'm about to leave and hand over. Good Jacob. I can see your shoulders shaking. Did you like that? Did you enjoy that? It's a seamless link. Jacob's up next for Car Talk. We're back tomorrow, 7 until 10 o'clock. Have a fabulous Saturday.

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2: Good morning, I'm Aurélie Kalinga. Three suspects have been shot dead and two others arrested in connection with the murder of two police officers near Mthatha in the Eastern Cape. Warrant Officer Thando Magoko and Constable Nhlahla Nhlali were attacked and killed while responding to a call after armed suspects targeted a spaza shop demanding money from the shopkeeper. Both their service pistols were stolen during the incident. Police initiated a 72-hour plan to trace and arrest those linked to the killing and nabbed a woman and man found in possession of an AK-47 rifle and ammunition. Police spokesperson Nobuntu Khatana.
3: In total, one AK-47 rifle and three handguns have been recovered in connection with the case. Charges including attack on police, attempted murder, possession of unlicensed firearms and ammunition and an inquest docket are being investigated.
2: President Cyril Ramaphosa has extended the Madlanga Commission's deadline to allow for critical expert testimony. The commission investigating corruption within the criminal justice system has been granted a final extension to the 25th of January next year. The presidency says the additional time is vital to process new evidence, including recommendations from various experts. Here's the commission's Jeremy Michaels.
4: The Madlanga Commission welcomes the final extension of the commission's deadline announced by the presidency this morning. This extension to the 25th of January 2027 will allow the commission to hear outstanding testimony and write the final report.
2: Tensions are high in Inanda, Durban, as the EFF and controversial broadcaster Ngizwe Mqunu are set to hold two competing events at the same time today. The EFF is holding its provincial election manifesto rally at the JL Dube Stadium, where Mqunu is hosting a Maskandi Heritage Festival a few meters away. Yesterday, party members clashed with Mqunu and his supporters. Tabiso Goba reports.
5: Gunshots were fired, punches thrown, and expletives were exchanged when EFF members clashed with entertainer Ngizwe Mqunu and his entourage in Inanda. The EFF has accused Mqunu of trying to provoke it. Mqunu has history with the Red Berets, having been previously ordered to apologize to the party's leader, Julius Malema, for making defamatory comments about him. Mqunu says it's a coincidence that his event was planned on the same day and in the same area as the EFF's provincial election manifesto, which is said to be headlined by Julius Malema. Tabiso Koba, Eyewitness News.
2: Kraaifontein community members are being urged to stand together as they mourn the death of a 10-year-old girl while her 14-year-old relative faces murder charges. Octavia Swart's body was found earlier this week near a dam in the area, a day after she was reported missing. The 14-year-old accused of her murder made his first appearance in the Blue Downs Magistrates Court yesterday. Ward Councillor Donita Stevens says Swart was last seen playing with the accused and he allegedly lied to her mother when she was looking for her.
6: She called the boy and asked him, "Where's Octavia?" And he said he walked her to her aunt's place. They went to go look at the aunt's place and she wasn't there. And that's where the search started.
2: And finally, the Castle of Good Hope is marking 500 years of military history in the Cape this weekend. Rare vehicles, uniform displays, medals and stories are some of the features promised at the Military Heritage Weekend. The military fair will run from 5 p.m. today, will run until 5 p.m. today and tomorrow, with admission set at R25. The Castle of Good Hope's Jacques Olivier says the event will also feature guest lectures by figures like former anti-apartheid activist Shirley Gunn.
7: We have a very, very special guest here in the form of Shirley Gunn, who has a remarkable association with the castle, having been an MK operative in the 1980s, and she planted a limpet mine at the castle.
2: Gauteng's cloudy, becoming partly cloudy, highs between 20 and 23. Clear skies in Cape Town with a moderate southeaster reaching a high of 24 degrees. The top story in EWN this hour, three suspects have been shot dead and two others arrested in connection with the murder of two police officers near Mthatha in the Eastern Cape.
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8: 5 minutes after 10 a.m. Good morning to you. Welcome to Car Talk. It's another edition of the Saturday edition of Car Talk. So I'm with you until 11 o'clock. My name is Jacob Mashokwa. Coming up on the show this morning, we'll chat a bit about the Kilani time attack. Remember, I did that last year. I think I spoke to one of the drivers, Franco Scribanti, I think, if it wasn't the driver that I spoke to. And then we'll also get into something very cool, affordable charging at home. SAEV Charge will be joining us in studio. And then a really nice interview lined up with the Automobile Association. They are now doing mobile servicing. So you need your car serviced at home or at the office, the AA can get involved, which is a great thing. It's an obvious thing for the AA. They should have been doing it a long time ago. And then a little later in the show, we'll get into Big Mini Morning. Mini is going to be celebrating 24 years in South Africa, and they've nicely lined it up with Heritage Day, which is taking place on the 24th of September, of course. So that will be probably one of the highlights of the show today. Mini celebrating 24 years. They're doing a really big event, and it's a cross-country event. It's not just the Western Cape alone, but we'll, of course, be concentrating on what they'll be doing in and around Cape Town. And then we'll wrap up the show, of course, with your usual vehicle valuations. I got a couple that have come in using that email, comments at capetalk.co.za. Just so you know, when you send through those messages or emails via comments at capetalk.co.za, what I usually do is I ask my producer, Amber, to come back to you and ask you for a voice note. It just sounds better when we hear your voice on the radio, man. So if you don't want to send the voice note, it's cool. I'll just read out your email. I've got a couple of them that have come in on comments at capetalk.co.za. Okay, cool. Now we've got that out the way. I want to ask you something. When you are filling up, what is your fill-up routine? Are you the kind of person that just fills up with a full tank? Or are you the kind of person that just says, nah, I'll just hoi 500 rand here, 300 rand here, 1,000 rand here, because you've got a big petrol-guzzling V8 Land Cruiser, like some people I know. I'm not pointing any fingers, but I know some people with a guzzling Land Cruiser. So what are your fueling up trends? How do you fuel up when you are fueling up your car? 0725671567 is the number to dial. Let me know what your filling up trend is. I'm usually the guy who does $300 or $400, like simple as that. I'm like, ah, let me go put $300 or $400. And I don't know why I have that stigma in my head, but I remember back in the day, my dad used to say he doesn't like having a full tank in the car in case they steal the car. They've got further to go. Is that still a thing? Is that still a thing now in 2026? Do you fill up your car, or do you prefer to just top up once a week as you go along? Let me know on 0725671567. The WhatsApp line is officially open. Let's start things off with my favorite song for the weekend. It's by Duke Dumont.

0: Duke Dumont on 567 Cape Talk. What is going on? Jacob, just shaking things up here on Cape Talk. Who would have thought you'd hear Duke Dumont on 567 Cape Talk? I know John Matham won't be playing that on 567 Cape Talk, that's for sure. So, yeah, what we do with the beginning of the show is we always hoy a nice song that's got something to do with cars or something to do with driving. And I always thought this is such a cool, laid back, you know, ocean drive kind of song. And I thought this is a perfect song for today because the weather's looking good today, surprisingly looking very good. And you guys are also welcome to suggest your songs. You can send them through to comments at capetalk.co.za or just send me a WhatsApp voice note, 0725671567. Coming up next, we get into a nice conversation about the Kilani time attack.
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0: Still asking you the question though, before we get into that, what type of filling up person are you? Do you just fill up and top up once a week or do you do a full tank? Let me know on 072-567-1567. But for now, we're looking at next weekend. The Kilani International Raceway plays host to the Time Attack Motorsport event. In its purest form, one driver, one car, one goal, set the fastest time. There's no door-to-door racing here. Each driver takes on a dedicated point-to-point course of around 2.2 kilometers from a standing start, battling the clock rather than each other. It runs over 2 days. That'll be Friday the 25th and a Saturday the 26th of September, with everything from purpose-built competition machines to everyday performance cars taken to the course, alongside a full weekend of spectator attractions, drift experiences, passenger rides, simulators, a pit walk, and even club displays. So for this year, the event has moved formally under the MD Motorsport, the dedicated motorsport division of driver training and road safety business Master Drive. And it's grown significantly, attracting over 100 accepted entries. It's also now Global Time Attack affiliated. Yo, these guys are international standards. It's marking GTA's first affiliation outside the US and its first anywhere on the African continent. The field is a proper mixed bag of cars as well. Aldo Scrabanti's 1200 HP all-wheel drive Audi TT. Franco Scrabanti's Nissan GTR, which is like 1,500 horsepower. I love that car. He's 1970 Chevron B19 as well. The Ligier JS53 Evo 2 prototype. I think that's the car I saw at the hill climb as well, if I'm not mistaken, at the Speed Classic hill climb. And then historics ranging from a 1965 Austin Healey Sprite to a 1996 Toyota RAV4. Running Celica GT4 running gear. Oh, it's going to be very interesting. So among those taking part next weekend is the team from Master Drive. And joining us live in studio is the mastermind behind all of this. He's a Master Drive's general manager for the Western Cape, KZN, and Eastern Cape. His name is Gino Norse. Gino, a very good morning to you, sir. Welcome.
3: Morning, Jacob. Thank you.
0: This sounds like it's going to be a lot more fun. I went last year briefly, yeah. And it seems as though it's grown a lot compared to what it was last year, right?
3: It has considerably, from overall event experience down to competitors. So we had a very big focus last year on local Western Cape or Cape Town competitors. And it's clearly been an attraction for most. And some guys that we compete with at Simola at top of the hill. And they're loading up their race trucks and they're coming down. So you've got your Franco, you've got Aldo, Silvio, Craig Zank, Richard Roots. So some of the names that they're household names when it comes to this type of racing. And yeah, they're going to be joining us here in the mother city at our home track.
0: Now, the question I should be asking, which you in fact led me to now, you're speaking about the other events that take place in Gauteng and even the Simola Hill Climb.
3: Yes.
0: But maybe for some people who don't know the difference, what's the difference between this time attack versus a Simola Hill Climb?
3: So it's built off a very similar, almost identical discipline in a sense. It's a point-to-point race over a set distance. And the difference between the hill climb and the time attack is the hill climb needs elevation. So you would be climbing a hill. There needs to be a certain amount of elevation. And I know, I think they average on anything between like 180 meters to just over 200 meters for as far as elevation is concerned.
0: Okay.
3: A time attack is on level ground in a sense, for the lack of a better word.
0: Okay.
3: No elevation required, but same point to point over distance and against the clock.
0: Okay. And then let's talk about this MD Motorsport picking up a Global Time Attack affiliation, the first anywhere in Africa. What does that mean?
3: So, you know, I've got this crazy interest for time attacks and hill climbs. It supersedes my interest in circuit racing. Not saying that there's anything wrong with that. It's just I prefer being on my own and going against the clock. And I've been following Global Time Attack and World Time Attack for a while. And I took a shot one day and I said, listen, I reached out to the CEO in the States and I said, hey, this is what I'm doing. And their time attack is based off a super lap battle, which is a out lap, a hot lap, and a cool down lap. I told him, but I'm doing things differently. I'm not giving you an out lap. I'm not giving you a cool down lap. I'm giving you 2.235 kilometers and you need to go for it. And he was bought into the fact that we're running a time attack in a different format, and he loved it. And it's something that they've been wanting to do to expand from the US, and we gave them the opportunity. So they've endorsed, we're officially affiliated with them, and down on paper, so you'll see their branding everywhere that we are. And they're using this event as technical collaboration, so you'll see our race categories have changed. It's no longer A1, B, as it usually would be. So we almost aligning with what they do, but not completely, because we, you know, run by different motoring organizations like MSA. And yeah, they found it interesting and they thought, okay, let's come on board. So they've been promoting what we're doing. And in doing that, this should set the tone. And 2027, we've then got a minimum of 5 cars being shipped down in containers from the States to come and race here.
0: This means a lot. It really does.
3: Yeah, it's quite big.
0: Wow, that's amazing.
3: Big. So we need to pull it off properly.
0: If you're just joining us now, it is, of course, Car Talk on Cape Talk. I'm chatting to Gino Norse, the general manager of Master Drive. And it's all about the Kilani Time Attack taking place next weekend. Now, Gino, for anyone who hasn't attended an event like this for the very first time, what can they expect come Friday and Saturday next week?
3: So it's more than just racing. You know, we want to create it. It's and I use the word very carefully, a lifestyle experience. We're not at that point yet, but we are heading there. But it's something for everyone to do. So we've got the time attack taking place, the racing that will happen from Friday morning all the way through to Saturday around 5. We've got quad bike experience. We've got drift experiences. We've got passenger hot laps in performance cars. We've got passenger hot laps in drift cars. Chris Long with the Supra. So this is what's going to be going on there. We've got sim rig set up. We've got an exhibition area where anything automotive you can find, you know, from information on tires to clothing to apparel to organization just showcasing who they are. We've got the Praga R1 that many people have not really seen, that Tate Bishop's racing in the SAS at the moment.
0: Oh, wow.
3: So we've got that car that's going to be on display. So, you know, so come and get up close and personal with a vehicle that most will only just see on a stream or on a video. And yeah, there's vendors, there's something for everyone to do. At the event, you know, I look at this and I say, it's a long weekend. You've got a family. The family says, no, you're not going to racing. But now you can tell the family, but we can go to racing.
0: We all go.
3: Because there's something for everyone.
0: It's a family affair.
3: Correct.
0: I like that. Correct. And then in terms of ticket access and ticket pricing, how does it work?
3: So again, we wanted to make it extremely accessible. Not everyone can jump in a car or, you know, travel up to the events that takes place outside of Cape Town. So access for the Saturday is a mere 60 Rand.
0: Wow.
3: Access for, and all of these are are via web tickets. So online ticket sales, 60 bucks for the Friday, 100 Rand online for the Saturday. And there's a weekend pass for 140 Rand.
0: It makes all the sense. Just buy a weekend pass and you can spend Friday afternoon there and Saturday the whole day there.
3: That's fantastic. You can come in and out as you'd like.
0: Exactly.
3: So,
0: and then are you going to be participating? What are you driving?
3: So I'm driving my old faithful 2016 Ford Focus ST.
0: Okay.
3: So I participate in the production class. And yeah, it's she's an old girl. But you know what? It gives me the feeling that I want, and she can be fairly competitive. I mean, you know, I've done Simola with it.
0: Yeah.
3: Twice I've done Top of the Hill with it. I've done the Time Attacks locally. So yeah, so that's what I'm going to be taking on in the ST2 category.
0: Okay.
3: With a lot of faster cars, though.
0: I can imagine.
3: So I'm the old girl that's the slowest. But we see what happens on the day.
0: Gino, I wish you the best of luck, man. Thank you so much for joining us on Car Talk. I will see you next week. We will be at the races next week.
3: Perfect. I'm looking forward to seeing you there.
0: There we go. Gino, he is, of course, from Master Drive and the mastermind behind the Kilani Time Attack. This is an event that is growing like it's nobody's business. And it's such a pleasure to have him here in studio to give us a breakdown of what we can expect. Gino, you said again, tickets are available where? On web tickets?
3: Web tickets. There will be tickets available at the gate, but I'm going to encourage people to save some bucks and, you know, go to web tickets, and also just to make sure that you've actually got a ticket to enter.
0: There we go. Secure your tickets on web tickets. His name is Gino Norse. He's from Master Drive, and he looks after the likes of KZN, Western Cape, as well as the Eastern Cape. He's the GM there, but he's also going to be behind the wheel at the Kilani Raceway Time Attack, taking place next week, Friday and Saturday. Don't say I didn't tell you. Gino said it himself. It's a long weekend of racing. So already Thursday you can relax with the family and Bri, and then Friday and Saturday, you know what's happening. We are taking over the Kilani Raceway. I'll see you there. If you're planning on what you're doing for next weekend, I'll see you at the racetrack.
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0: Still asking you the very important question. What type of filling up person are you? Do you just fill up 200-300 bucks here when you fill up, or do you fill up on a full tank? How do you work around your car, and how do you work around your monies? Because a lot of people don't like to do full tanks. They really, really, really do not like to do full tanks. So let me know what your thoughts are on that. How do you fill up? How do you fill up? I'm the kind of guy who does 300 bucks, 400 bucks, and I'm happy. And then next week, I'll do another 300 bucks. On the weekend, I'll do another 400 bucks. 0725671567. My producer, Amber, does like $1,000 on her very expensive V8 Land Cruiser. I'm exposing her here. Because to fill up that tank is like almost 4,000 Rand. Guys, that's a lot of money to fill up that tank. Hey, that is a lot of money. Which actually brings me to my next conversation. And funny enough, it's all about the electric cars. South Africa's love affair with electric vehicles is growing, but for a lot of people, one big question stands in the way. How do you charge at home, and what does it actually cost? Now, joining us now is CEO Hubert Walters from SAEV Charge, a company on a mission to make home EV charging more affordable and accessible for South African motorists. Whether you're already driving electric or just weighing up the switch, this conversation is for you. And that's why I'm asking you about the petrol question, guys. Do you understand what I mean? That's why I'm asking you about the petrol question. Are you filling up only on the weekend? Are you filling up on a Sunday night on a full tank? Or are you just filling up as you go along? Top up as you go along. We welcome to studio Hubert Walters. Hubert, how are you, sir?
4: Hi, Jacob. Good, thanks. And you? Thank you so much for having me.
0: Thank you. Thank you for coming. First and foremost, I have to ask you, what are you driving?
4: What am I driving? Currently a BYD Shark.
0: Aha! A clever man. A clever man driving a BYD Shark. But let's take it back now to SAEV. What does SAEV offer? What is it all about?
4: So, Save Charge is on a mission to revolutionize EV charging throughout SA. It started initially as a company specializing in home charging installs, which has now very excitedly taken a shift. And we are officially starting our nationwide rollout of 120 kilowatt fast chargers.
0: Wow.
4: All across SA. We, in fact, just made the official announcement yesterday.
0: So when you say fast charge, how fast is a fast charge?
4: 120 kilowatts. So on average, your charging session is between 25 and 40 minutes, depending on the size of your battery.
0: And that would be a DC charge.
4: That's correct.
0: And then are these publicly available in public spaces as well?
4: Absolutely. In fact, our pilot site is already live in Richmond Park. Our app launched about 2 months ago.
0: Okay.
4: And our nationwide rollout Phase one being 100 stations are starting in the next 2 weeks, with the first sites live in the next three.
0: And then affordability is obviously front and center in your name and your pitch. What makes your units more affordable, and roughly what should a listener budget for, including installation at home?
4: At home, it really depends on the installation, the distance from the DB. That really depends, and it's tough to say. What's nice is with a lot of the new offerings on the market, the cars actually come with 7 kilowatt home boxes, so all you need to do is hire an electrician to install it, making it quite affordable.
0: Okay.
4: So on average, then you pay about four rand 16 per kilowatt hour at home.
0: Yo.
4: Compared to the typical DC rates sitting at about 7 to 8 rand a kilowatt hour.
0: So you're slashing the prices here.
4: Well, yes, we are trying to as far as possible. I mean, our pilot site at head office runs at 3 rand 49 per kilowatt hour, which is a very special price. It's an exclusive price to head office because we have a bunch of solar and a bunch of battery energy storage there at Solar MD.
0: So if I own an electric car, or I'm looking at buying an electric car and I want to have a charging facility at home, could I integrate that facility with the solar panels on my roof at home?
4: Absolutely, absolutely. I mean, if you have an existing renewable energy system, it can be set up, optimized to run off of that and really keep running costs at a minimum.
0: This is a Car Talk. We're chatting to Hubert Walters. He's the CEO of Save Charge, or SAEV Charge, a company on a mission to make home EV charging more affordable and accessible for South African motorists. Now, Hubert, for someone who's never had a home charger before, what does the actual installation process look like? How long does that take as well? And are there any special requirements for South African homes?
4: So on that front, Jacob, quite interesting. So our focus has shifted completely away from home charging, but to answer your question, typical installation can be installed within a day if you have the charger ready.
0: Okay.
4: Any qualified electrician can do so, and a COC is required after the fact. Okay. So anything between 5,000 and 10,000 rand for install is typical, and any electrician would be able to assist with that.
0: And then overall, in the process of charging, even with a public charger, a lot of people always ask about the price point of that. Like, how much would it cost for me to charge my little BYD Dolphin Surf on a full charge, money-wise? Like, how much does that cost if I charge it at a normal public charger, let's say at Century City?
4: Exactly. So that really depends on the rate per kilowatt hour. So if you have a 20 kilowatt hour pack, or if you want to charge up 20 kilowatt hours, we see the average charging session at a public station being about 25 kilowatt hours. But let's say 20 kilowatt hours at 7 rand a kilowatt hour, you can look at about 140 rand, which should yield you about 300 to 400 kilometers, depending on the car.
0: $100, 300, 400 kilometers, that makes a lot of sense.
4: No, absolutely. And I mean, what we're trying to do with our pilot site in Richmond Park now is giving back to the community, where typical DC fast charging costs you 7, 8, some people charge 9 rand a kilowatt hour. We are trying to offer that at head office at 3 rand 49. And the influx of users we've seen pop by coming charge their cars has been insane.
0: Wait, tell me more. So I could come and charge there at any given time? How does that work?
4: So we have four 120 kilowatt DC fast chargers at our head office in Richmond Park in Cape Town.
0: Okay.
4: For 3 rand 49 per kilowatt hour. On top of that, we've recently announced that we're doing dynamic pricing. If our on-site battery reaches 90%, we drop that price to 2 Rand 49.
0: No,
4: which is almost 2 Rand cheaper than at home charging.
0: But then how much would a full charge then cost me if I'm paying 2 Rand?
4: 60, 70 Rand.
0: You are kidding me. Wait, how are you doing that? How is it that you're able to come in cheaper?
4: So, as mentioned, it's an exclusive price to head office. Okay. It's our way of giving back to the community. We have 1 megawatt hour's worth of solar on our roof and a 2.25 megawatt hour battery. I should preface, it's at the head office of our Solar MD, our technology partner that provides the batteries for our public DC fast chargers.
0: I see.
4: Okay. So we're able to leverage renewable energy and pass that saving back to the consumer through the form of our pilot site.
0: What were you doing before you were busy with electric cars and electric chargers? What were you doing before? Did you ever think this was going to be on the up? Did you ever think that this electric lifestyle would be your lifestyle?
4: Listen, I've always been a petrol head. So it's an interesting shift over the past 5 years. I discovered a true passion for EV and renewable mobility in general. But before this, I was doing digital marketing and dreaming of owning an EV. And here we are today. So.
0: Okay, and then looking ahead, where do you see home EV charging in South Africa in the next few years? And what's Save's role in getting more people over that hurdle?
4: Listen, the biggest hurdle in SA currently is long-distance travel with EV. I mean, that's what everybody's saying is the biggest issue, the biggest hurdle, and we're really trying to solve that. So our mission is over the next 4 years, we want to roll out a 120 kilowatt battery backed, completely potentially off-grid for some sites.
0: Okay.
4: All across SA, every 150 kilometers, meaning regardless of which EV, how big or small your battery is, you would be able to travel anywhere in SA for the next 4 years.
0: All right, we'll leave it there. Thank you for your time, sir. CEO of Save Charge. His name is Hubert Walters. Thank you for coming, brother.
4: Thank you so much, Jacob. Thanks for having me.
0: Oh, well, there we go. If you're not schooled yet, you can just be schooled here on Car Talk. This guy's just made me think about owning an electric car, and I never, ever, ever thought about owning an electric car. If it's that affordable, then maybe I don't have to worry about visiting the filling station every week or so, topping up with 300 Rand or 400 Rand, 95 unleaded. Some people are living another life out there, guys. This man is living a great life. Mr. Hubert Walters from Save Charge. Check them out online. These guys are making magic, and they're making things quite easy for you to access an electric car. My name is Jacob Mashukwa, and this is Car Talk.
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9: Good morning, sir. Yes, this is LK. I'm a kind of person that puts in 850 at a time. I don't know why I like that amount, but it's like I'm fixated on 850. I drive a Renault Sandero. I'm on my second one. And it's such a pity they're not importing those. Motus isn't importing those any longer. Because they're great cars. You know, quirky, three-cylinder, bit rough here and there. Turbo lag. You know, all the things that come with these vehicles. But I'm enjoying it and the fuel saving. Because, you know, it's a 900cc engine. It's even less than 900cc, 890-something. But those T900 motors are no longer being manufactured. It's now replaced by the 1 liter. But it's been great. I mean, I could exist for 3 weeks on that with that 850. Because, especially since COVID and hybrid working arrangement, I don't use as much fuel. Yeah. That,
0: 850 Rand filling up. Okay, I got you. And yes, you're right. Those engines are fantastic. If I'm not mistaken, it's the same engines they use on the NP200 Buckies. So I got you. I got you, LK. Thank you so much for that voice note. The question I'm asking everybody is, what is your filling up routine? Do you go full tank or do you hoy in a few $100 as you go along? Do you top up as you go? Let me know on 072-567-1567. If you're just joining us now, we've wrapped up a great interview we had earlier with Hubert Walters. He's from Save Charge, and they are making home charging accessible while also increasing the country's charging infrastructure to make sure we can all charge our electric cars. So you can go to Prime Media Plus and you can have a listen to that interview. And of course, any of the other interviews that have taken place on Car Talk, you can give them a listen there. Sue sent me a message earlier saying, talking about John Matham, what date is the podcast of your interview with him about his Eastern Cape road trip? When did we do that, Amber? I think we did that July, end of July, somewhere around there. Make sure you go to the Prime Media Plus app, Sue. You should be able to find it under the Car Talk banner. Nice conversation with myself and John Matham on how he enjoyed the Eastern Cape in a double cab Ford Ranger. For now, though, we need to get into our next discussion with the AA.
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0: It's Car Talk on Cape Talk. My name is Jacob Mashokwa on a beautiful Saturday morning. I'm joking. It's not so beautiful. Weather's looking so iffy here in Cape Town now. What's going on? What is going on? Looking forward to the hot summer Saturday mornings. But for now, I got to tell you guys about something new. The AA has launched its new mobile service that brings the mechanic to you. So instead of dropping your car off and waiting, a qualified technician now comes straight to your driveway, your office, or wherever's easiest or convenient. And then they get the work done on the spot. It's a shift the AA is positioning as both safer and more convenient for the modern motorist, cutting out the hassle of towing, workshop queues, and time off work just to get a service. Now, to unpack this more, we now chat to Sean Hepburn, who is the operations manager at the AA. Did I get that right, Sean?
10: Yes, you did. Morning.
0: Welcome. Good morning. And thank you so much for joining us. So tell me something, Sean. Why did the AA introduce this mobile service?
10: Well, the AA is all about mobility. And part of our mobility is to keep people on the road and to try and do it without hassle. So what we wanted to do is to find out what can we do to make people's lives better. And I'm pretty sure that all of you and probably a lot of your listeners have had the, can we say, not a good experience of going to dealers to get their car serviced, because it's got to be done before 7 o'clock in the morning. Yeah. It's never where you live. It's always 5 or 6 Ks down the road. And then you've got to get somebody to take you there. Then you've got to find somebody to bring you back. And then you've got to tell your boss, I was waiting for the Uber, all of these type of things. So what we're trying to do is to get somebody to go out and actually service your car wherever you are. Mm. So whether you're at home, whether you're at work, even if you've gone, I don't know, to a coffee shop, wherever, and we're allowed to do it, we'll come and service your car. So it's not something that you have to do. It's something that we will do. So we're taking out that hassle of getting to your car to where it should be, and we service it while you carry on with your daily life.
0: Okay, it sounds pretty simple enough. Is the booking process just as simple? How do we go about booking for a service?
10: So the booking process is pretty similar to a normal process. You will phone into our call center. We will then take your details. We'll open up a work order. That will then go through to our service scheduler, who will phone you back, get all your details of exactly when, where you want to do it. We then prepare a quote and we send the quote off to you electronically. There's a link on the email. You then can open that and you'll see exactly what it is that we are charging you for. And then you decide whether you want to accept it or not. Once you've accepted it, it comes back to us. We order the parts and then we schedule for you, when do you want to do it? It's normally a 48-hour lead time, but we then ask you, do you want to do 8 o'clock, 10 o'clock, 1 o'clock, whatever it is during the day, and that's it.
0: Wow, well, sounds pretty simple enough. And then the other question everybody's probably asking is, how do you go about picking the right mechanics? How does that work?
10: So our mechanics are trained, fully trained through our technical college. We have a technical college based in our head office at Kyle Army, and we then take them from zero to hero. They have to be completely certified with a full CETA approved qualification, and then those guys will go out and do it. So we're not just putting somebody from the street that knows nothing. These are fully qualified mechanics.
0: So AA is obviously known to do 24-hour road assistance on the roads all over the country. This specific servicing unit of the AA, is it only exclusive to Gauteng / Joburg, or will we be seeing it rolled out to other parts of the country in the near future?
10: So we started the process in June in Gauteng, obviously because most of the motorists sit in Gauteng. Mm. We've been running it pretty successfully, and it's been growing month on month. And when we get to a level of critical mass, we'll start considering the other major centers like Durban and Cape Town. At the moment, we're still trying to learn, are there things that we can improve on? We've done probably close to 100 so far. So we're getting there, but yes, we will be rolling it out.
0: We're chatting to Sean Hepburn. He's the operations manager at the Automobile Association. If you don't know who the Automobile Association is, you're probably living under a rock. They've been around for something like almost 100-odd years. They're known very well to look after you if you're stuck on the side of the road, or even assist you with something as simple as your battery not working in the morning, especially during the colder months of winter. But they've now introduced this mobile servicing network. And Sean, I think the most important question that also has to be asked here is, how big is this network? How many buckies do you guys have available right now to service the Gauteng region?
10: So we have 30 buckies within Gauteng at the moment that look after all our members. We're sitting with about 12 in Cape Town and 12 in Durban. So once we get it rolling, we'll be able to use all of them.
0: And this service is not only available to AA members only. It could be anyone who's driving right now and they're listening to this and they're thinking, hey man, I should actually conveniently get my car serviced because I'll be taking a drive from Cape Town to Joburg. While I'm in Joburg, I can organize for the AA to service my car.
10: 100%. We're open to the general public. Being a member will obviously get you a preferential rate, but anybody can phone us and we'll come to you. In fact, even our roadside service, anybody can phone us. If you break down, we'll come and help you.
0: And roadside services with the tow trucks, how many of those flatbeds do you guys have?
10: So our own branded flatbeds, we're sitting on about 65 of those, but we have a network of 8,000 that we can tap into from Musina to Cape Town, from Port Nolloth to, what's that place in the north, Pongola.
0: And then let's talk about parts being used. Reputable parts, how do you guys go about doing it? Do you go for OEM parts, or how does that work?
10: So we have a deal with two suppliers, part suppliers, and we deal with branded parts. They're not OEMs, because if we go OEM, it becomes a little bit more expensive, but they are reputable parts. They're not these no-name brand parts, and obviously the oils that we use as well are proper oil compared to just using cooking oil, for example. But yeah, we do use branded parts.
0: And talking about the oil, obviously you got to be environmentally aware when you are disposing off the old oils, etc., and even the parts, etc. How do you go about that? How do you do that?
10: Yeah, so the oil is something that we take a lot of care on. When we're doing the actual servicing, we drain it into a sealed container. When we get back to the depot, we decant those into a oil disposal unit, and then we get the Rose Foundation to come and collect it and dispose of it. There's certificates and all of that. So we're not just throwing it into the ecosystem, into the rivers, and or digging a hole in the ground. We dispose of it properly. In terms of the other items, we have a company that comes and collects it from us. They also do the disposal, and we get some certification for that.
0: And then in closing, I mean, it always boils down to cost, right? Is a service which is done via the mobile operation that AA now offers more affordable to compared to like a servicing center on the corner when I'm driving down the road somewhere? There's, you know, these usual service centers we see. Is it cheaper? Is it more affordable? Is budget in mind when you guys were coming up with this?
10: So obviously we did our research on it to see what the labor rates are and the part prices, etc. And I think we are very market related. The difference is that you don't have the expense of getting to the service center or getting an Uber, etc. We come to you. So you save that part of it, And if you try us, you'll see we are very reasonably priced.
0: Okay, we'll leave it there. Sean Hepburn, Operations Manager at the Automobile Association, thank you so much for your time. Nice chatting to you this morning.
10: Thank you, Jacob, for having us on your show.
0: There we go. The Automobile Association does have a dedicated line to take care of all of your servicing needs. Check them out. They're also on their socials. You can also see them there. In fact, talking about socials, I'm actually going to be using the service for the very first time. We've got a service lined up in the next couple of days where I'm going to get the AA's mobile servicing unit to come out and service one of my cars. So there will be a video on it on my social media as well. So I'm looking forward to seeing how it all comes together. My name is Jacob Mashoka, and this is, of course, Car Talk. Still to come on the show, we'll get into your garage glossary and we'll wrap things up, of course, with your motorsport wrap. And, of course, don't forget your vehicle valuations. Send them through to comments at capetalk.co.za.
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11: So I bought a Chery Tiggo 7 PHEV. And it does 93Ks, but it won't go down to the bottom unless you force it on electric. I plug it in at home. When I get home in the evening, it does hardly cost anything, probably 15 Rand, maybe three times a week. And I've done 12,000 Ks. I bought it in November. I put 650 in November, and I put 600 Rand in about 3 days ago. It still says I have 700 Ks to go. Anyone who drives a vehicle without an electric component or that isn't fully electric is just likes wasting money, in my opinion. I've got a diesel Subaru, which is very economical on diesel. Does a less than 6 liters to 100 Ks, but this PHEV knocks it out.
0: There we go. PHEV knocking it out. Maybe that's where you should go if you want to get out of this filling up petrol or don't want to get too involved with electric cars. That's a good way to go for it. Thank you, Duncan, for that message. Appreciate it. PHEVs might be the future right now. If you're spending money on just putting petrol alone, it might not be the way to go. And the reason why we got that voice note is because I've been asking the people, what's your fill-up routine? Do you fill up a full tank or do you just put in a few hundred liters or a few liters as you go along? And a lot of people have been coming back saying, I wish I owned an electric car. And there's somebody coming back there, Duncan, saying he's got a PHEV and it makes the most sense. As I mentioned, our motorsport wrap for today is got to do with Gravel Kings. Now, this weekend, just outside Worcester in the New Valley, the dust is going to fly. Gravel Kings is the Western Cape's premier gravel drag racing festival. 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Inspired by events like the Dakar and the Bajar Rally, it's grown into more than just a race. 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It's running from Friday the 18th through to Sunday the 20th of September. And it's not just for the racers. Pack your 4x4, your camping gear, and the family, because the kids under 16 get in for free. Now, joining us live to chat about this is the co-founder of Gravel Kings and friend of mine. His name is Anthony Ashley. Anthony, good morning to you, sir. And how's things going there at Gravel Kings?
12: Good morning, Jacob. Thanks so much for calling in. I'm live on site at Gravel Kings in the Ney Valley of Worcester, and I'm standing in our commentary booth. I've just watched a Dodge Ram TRX jump through the air on a ramp that we made on the return lane.
0: What?
12: We've got everything from bikes to quads to trucks to classics to 4x4s. I heard you talking about some electric cars now. There are some EVs coming tomorrow. In fact, your friend Chura De Sena is coming out in the latest BYD Performance.
0: Wow.
12: And I'm told that that makes 395 kilowatts and 1,200 newtons. So maybe it's a contender. But right now, I am watching V8 guzzle fuel quicker than you can put it in.
0: Now, Anthony, did you ever think that Gravel Kings would be so successful when you started or came up with the idea of having bucky drags on a dirt strip?
12: Yeah, so bucky drags has been happening around the country for some time now. I would say that it was grassroots until probably 2 years ago. And, the Western Cape needed one. There was several people asking someone to put it on. So myself and Louis Smith spoke about it, and we said, let's find a piece of land that can suit. And here we are, Gravel Kings 3.0, overlooking literally thousands of people. We have over 200 entries of competitors. And we have a full weekend festival going where it's fun for the family and the kids and the competitors.
0: I think that's the important element about it, that it's a family-friendly event with kids under 16 getting in for free. What else can they get up to if they don't want to be watching the Bucky Wars?
12: So there's a lot of grown-up kids walking around here as well, most of them behind the wheel of a fast car. But for small kids, we actually have a play park, and they have like a little train that takes them around the venue. We have pit bikes that they can rent. The kids are allowed to bring their bicycles, their motocross bikes, their scooters. And then for the big kids, later on, unbeknown to everyone, I have a mechanical bull coming. So I'm going to see how far I can touch it, toss a big Afrikaner in the bar area.
0: Anthony, Ashley, that's all the time we have. All the best with Gravel Kings. I will definitely be following Gravel Kings on the socials to see how things are going there. I hope you are enjoying yourself and getting yourself nice and dirty, sir.
12: Thank you, Jacob. We have a live feed on YouTube, so anyone who wants to watch it who can't make it to the venue, they can come through. Otherwise, tickets on sale. You can come today or tomorrow. Enjoy the rest of your show.
0: There we go. Thank you, Anthony Ashley, the organizer of Gravel Kings. He says it's 3.0. It's out in Worcester in the New Valley. And Gravel Kings is a sight to see, guys. I was there last year. I had a lot of fun. I'll, of course, be watching the YouTube to find out who is going to be crowned the king of Gravel Kings for this weekend. My name is Jacob Mashukwa, and this is Car Talk.
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0: It's Car Talk on Cape Talk. What is a conversation in September without us making reference to Heritage Month or even Heritage Day? So Heritage Day is next week Thursday. And here's something you need to know. Mini South Africa is marking a very big milestone. 24 years of Mini in South Africa. 24 years of being anything but ordinary. To celebrate, they're hosting the Big Mini Morning, a drive and convoy event bringing the local Mini community together. Owners will gather from 9 a.m. at the Winelands Light Railway, with a convoy departing at 10 and making its way to Bellingham Homestead for a picnic on the lawn. Pack a picnic blanket, an umbrella, and your appetite, because it's set to be a full morning out. Now, joining us now to tell us more is Carmen Miles, the head of Mini South Africa. Carmen, a very good morning to you, and welcome to Car Talk.
13: Hi, Jacob. Thanks for having me.
0: Lekker. Now, we're marking 24 years this year for Mini in South Africa. How does the Big Mini Morning tie into celebrating this milestone?
13: You know, it's our heritage as a country, and it's also Mini's heritage that we're turning 24. So there's nothing like bringing the Mini community together, because they're so passionate, they're so full of energy, and they love being together. So we thought, what better way to celebrate heritage than to bring all of us together on this day and just have some fun and just socialize and just be Mini.
0: Now, take us through the event itself. What can Mini owners and their families expect from the moment they arrive at Winelands Light Railway to the picnic at Bellingham Homestead?
13: The Mini customers or the Mini drivers will arrive at Winelands Light Railway, and they'll be able to have coffee, tea, socialize, get to know each other, because they'll be from different dealerships. So we have Mini Tiger Valley, Mini Constantia, and Mini Cape Town City, all bringing their customers together. We anticipate more than 100 cars that have registered at this point. So that's almost 200 people that will be coming and joining them. Coffee in the morning. They'll take a drive to Bellingham Homestead, which is about 37 Ks away. It's near Franschhoek, and that's where they'll experience the awesome passion that many drivers have when they're in the convoy. Part of the convoy will also be the Mini Misfits, which is one of our big Mini clubs in Cape Town. They are very, very passionate, if you've seen their social media. And then when they get to Bellingham, it's picnic, socializing, and just really enjoying the community. Because Mini's all about community. It's that passion for the community.
0: It is Car Talk on Cape Talk. I'm chatting to Carmen Miles. She's the head of Mini South Africa, and the conversation is about the Big Mini Morning, celebrating 24 years of Mini. They mark the perfect time because it is Heritage Month after all. Now, Carmen, is the convoy open to any Mini, old Minis, new Minis? Is it aimed at a particular generation of the car, or is it just for everyone?
13: Your Mini is your ticket, and it is open to everyone, from the classic drivers to our previous generation to the new family of Minis. It is open to anybody. And you just have to register, let us know that you're coming, and you can join us.
0: And before I let you go, Carmen, Anything But Ordinary has been the brand's line for 24 years now. What does that phrase mean to Mini South Africa today, and how does a day like this reflect it?
13: It's about not being normal and being you and embracing your individuality and also embracing the community and just that spirit of energy and passion that the Mini brand brings. That's what we stand for. We want to spread smiles. We want to show people that we are age is nothing but a number.

0: Boy in Gauteng, yes.
1: Nice.
0: Yes. Last year we had 600. This year we've gotten people that wanted to come. There was a lot of FOMO last year, missing it. So we've gotten a lot more people registering this year. So we're expecting 1,000. And then also in KwaZulu-Natal, about between 50 to 70 cars. So
1: Yo.
0: that will be just, we're hoping to get 1,200 cars across the country, many drivers driving at the same time at 9 a.m. on Heritage Day. So it's a mini takeover nationally.
1: Wow. It's called the Big Mini Morning, a national
0: And it is
1: takeover.
0: exactly that.
1: It
0: And
1: is
0: it is
1: exactly
0: exactly
1: that.
0: that.
1: We'll leave it there.
0: Yes.
1: Carmen Miles, the head of Mini South Africa, talking about Big Mini Morning. You heard the details taking place this weekend. The moment they arrive at Winelands Light Railway to the picnic at Bellingham Homestead, it's going to be fun, fun, fun, fun. And it's the ethos of Mini, as you know. My name is Jacob Mashukwa, and this is Car Talk.
2: Miss the conversation?
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1: On the WhatsApp line, messages are coming in. T. Sipanya saying, morning, Jacob. Pardon my ignorance. What is a PAGV? Or did the listener say PAGB? Debo, thank you so much. PHEV, it's a plug-in hybrid electric vehicle. It basically combines a petrol engine with an electric motor and a larger battery that you can plug into an external power source. Basically just saying that you've got the choice of electric and petrol, and with those two, you're able to live a carefree life. Sue on the WhatsApp line sending a picture of her Mini on a poster on a wall, not a poster, a painting on a wall. Thank you for that, Sue. Liz also sending a message saying, hi, Jacob. Well done on getting this spot in Cape Talk. Much better for us to listen to. Thank you for listening, Liz. We bought a Corolla Cross Hybrid. What a joy. It's 4.5 liters per 100 kilometers. Amazing car. So eco-friendly and a real star to drive around, especially in town. Fabulous. The prices are great too. Thank you so much to Liz. And thank you to everybody who made sure everything comes together on the show. I'm quickly going to wrap things up with our vehicle valuations. Remember, we use the email comments at capetalk.co.za. We got an email from Marie Hubert Falun saying, I drive a Mercedes-Benz C180 2016 model. It's got 92,000 Ks. It's white. It's got leather seats, and it's a very good condition. Marie, the trade on that car is 181,000 Rand, and retail for that car is 214,000 Rand. Please remember, when you are sending any emails or information on your car for vehicle valuations, remember that you must put in as much details as possible. This email from Marie Hubert was perfect, but they didn't mention if the car was automatic or manual. They didn't mention if it was an avant-garde or an elegance or a classic. So you got to mention the spec of the car as well. So be very sure when you're sending all the details so I can give you a very close or at least exact vehicle valuation for your car. But as I mentioned there, for the 2016 C180 Mercedes-Benz, trade 181,000 Rand and retail is 214,000 Rand. Comments at capetalk.co.za is, of course, the email to use. And don't be surprised if I respond to that email and say send through a voice note, because it's also like a to play the vehicle valuations via a voice note. We want to get your voice on the radio. It's radio after all. With that said, I'm wrapping up the show. We'll, of course, be back next week. We'll dabble into the Sasol Solar Challenge, which is wrapping up this weekend. I want to find out who won. I want to find out how that went. If you didn't know, we had a great conversation a few weeks ago about the Sasol Solar Challenge. You can find that and more on the Prime Media Plus app. Make sure you download the app. With that said, thank you to OB and thank you to Amber and everybody who helped put the show together. My name is Jacob Mashukwa. I'll, of course, be back on your radios next week, Saturday. Oh, I can get used to that. On Saturday at 10 a.m. sharp. With that said, don't forget to keep left and pass right. Take it easy and God bless. Goodbye. Enjoy the weekend, guys.
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4: Good morning, I'm Aurélie Kalinga.
3: Three suspects have been shot dead and two others arrested in connection with the murder of two police officers near Mthatha in the Eastern Cape. Warrant Officer Thando Magoko and Constable Nhlahla Ntali were killed while responding to a crime at a spaza shop. Both their service pistols were stolen during the attack. Police initiated a 72-hour plan to trace and arrest those linked to the killing. They nabbed a woman and man.

0: found in possession of an AK-47 rifle and ammunition, police spokesperson Nobuntu Khatana.
1: In total, one AK-47 rifle and three handguns have been recovered in connection with the case. Charges including attack on police, attempted murder, possession of unlicensed firearms and ammunition, and an inquest docket are being investigated.
0: Lawyers for human rights have taken the months-long eviction battle over the Melchizedek building complex in Tshwane to the Constitutional Court. The rights group is asking the apex court to consider its appeal not to move close to 600 people living in the derelict building to tents the city's offered as alternative accommodation. The city says the condemned building with no windows, fresh water, sewage, electricity and overrun by rodents is unsafe and uninhabitable. Dimakatso Leshoro has more.
2: The LHR says the city has a duty to provide suitable alternative accommodation for the occupants, who include foreign nationals, locals and children, adding the occupants want to remain in the centrally located area close to a primary school and Steve Biko Academic Hospital. Lawyer Louis Duplessis says the tents provided are of such poor quality the illegal occupants are better off in the buildings they have been squatting in for years.
3: If you compare that to where they must move to tents, those tents, if you don't look at them, they're falling apart. There is no protection. And
2: after its appeal was dismissed by the Supreme Court of Appeal, the LHR approached the High Court urgently to stop the eviction after alleging the city had instructed the sheriff to proceed on Tuesday. Despite the case being moot now, Duplessis says they are still going to the High Court.
3: What we will do is we will definitely go and place it on the normal roll for cost, because you know we have the view that what Tshwane was trying to do on Tuesday morning is nothing else than cruel and inhuman.
2: The city, however, says it has provided alternative accommodation in tents at Capital Park with water and ablution facilities. It says the eviction is necessary to protect people in the area as well as the occupants from a dangerous building and to allow for demolition of the unsafe structure. Dimakatso Leshoro, Eyewitness News.
0: Kraaifontein community members are being urged to stand together as they mourn the death of a 10-year-old girl while her 14-year-old relative faces murder charges. Octavia Swart's body was found earlier this week near a dam in the area a day after she was reported missing. The 14-year-old accused of her murder made his first appearance in the Blue Downs Magistrates Court yesterday, Ward Councillor Donita Stevens.
4: She called the boy and asked him, where's Octavia? And he said he walked her to her aunt's place. They went to go look at the aunt's place, and she wasn't there. And that's where the search started.
0: The DA is calling on management at Nelson Mandela Metropolitan University in Gqeberha to act against students who disrupted a planned visit by Deputy Higher Education Minister Yusuf Kassim. Students from opposing political organizations blockaded the institution's South Campus entrance with burning tires yesterday, preventing Kassim from accessing the venue. The Deputy Minister was due to meet students over concerns including NFS funding, bursaries, meal allowances and accommodation. The DA's Bax Nodada says they'll write to NMMU management requesting an urgent meeting and want those responsible for the disruption held accountable.
5: It is a sad indictment, not only on these rebel rousers, but also on the university when a pre-confirmed visit by the deputy minister is refused by the institution after citing alleged security concerns. This turnabout was nothing more than an institution bending to the will of certain students playing politics and doing illegal things.
0: UN Secretary General Antonio Guterres says he regrets Washington's decision to deny a visa to Palestinian leader Mahmoud Abbas, preventing him from attending the UN General Assembly. The US State Department says refused to grant visas to Abbas and other Palestinian officials for next week's assembly. Guterres is concerned about the impact of this decision on the ability of Palestine to participate fully in the work of the UN. He's urged the US as the host country to ensure visas are issued to all delegations in accordance with its obligations. The European Union has also regretted Washington's decision. Gauteng's cloudy, becoming partly cloudy, highs between 20 and 23, clear skies in Cape Town with a moderate southeaster reaching a high of 24. The top story in EWN this hour, three suspects have been shot dead and two others arrested in connection with the murder of two police officers near Mthatha in the Eastern Cape.
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0: 17 after 11, Alicia Keys, this girl is on fire. Certainly the day is on fire. Beautiful, lovely Saturday morning out in City Centre, Cape Town. Sun is out. It is the 19th day of September 2026. Indeed, people are enjoying life. People are looking wonderful. People are looking colourful. And people are looking ready to take on the morning to the afternoon. And I'm hoping that's the case for you, because here on 567 on the AM frequency on DSTV channel 885, you are with me, uAbongile Kanzelenzele, and you and I are taking a one-of-a-kind musical journey down memory lane. We're playing the best music to come out of the 80s, the 90s, up until now, and it's all to do with the weekend mode, and hopefully we're asking you to just sit back, relax, and enjoy the music. On 072-567-1567, do come in, do say hello, because I'd love to hear from you. How was your week? How you doing? How are the kids at home? Everyone happy? These are the things we'd love to hear. In the meantime, let me deliver on my promise. Let me deliver on Cape Talk's promise. Let's play Just the Hits.
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0: It's Taphelo Sal with Drive. 28 minutes now before we get to the top of the hour. The show is called Just the Hits. You are on Cape Talk with me, Abongile Kanzelenzele. Wonderful to have you on board. Wonderful to be part of your company. Wonderful to be taking care of you from morning to the afternoon. And my. Still can't. I can't make it a reality, or perhaps my brain doesn't want to acknowledge it, but the beauty of having to listen to Car Talk every Saturday morning now between 10 and 11, all right, with Jacob Mashogo and the things you learn. And don't miss the show again next week, Saturday. Yeah, that's right, Car Talk Saturday. Happening next week between 10 and 11 with Jacob here on Cape Talk. And so on this show, though, we still look forward to talking about the shenanigans you got up to during the past week, the heroics. I'm talking about the acts and deeds that you did out of love, but my goodness, they did cost a penny. Ah, okay, yes, I'm big dramatic. You know, I'm trying to set the mood. Come on, work with me. 072-567-1567. That's why I'm waiting to hear from you. Margaret saying, so great to hear you again. Always miss a bit of your show there when I have to go to lunch at noon. Have a great show. All the best. Hey, do enjoy the lunch. And remember, you can take me with you with the Prime Meter Plus app. It works. I promise you. 072-567-1567.
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0: Oh my goodness, where were you when the lights went out? 47 after 11, Ollie Moore's saying dance with me tonight. By the way, if it's your first time on the show today and you hear me asking, you hear me saying, where were you when the lights went out? It's a good reference that I learned from a friend. It's something that he used to express the excitement, to say, you know, where were you when Y2K was mentioned? When we were told the end is near, machines will take over, computers will take over. Where were you when the lights went out? So, okay, so now it's just a phrase amongst friends, just to say, hey, when, to emphasize a moment in time where, oh my, it was the good times. And if we're talking about the good times, we're talking about good music. That is my name, playing you just the hits here on K-Talk. And on the WhatsApp line, Dean saying, good morning, Abongile. No rugby today. What shall I do?
1: Well, I'm sure there's rugby. I'm sure. Isn't the URC starting soon?
0: Oh, yeah, the Springboks is playing next. I suppose you're talking about that.
1: Hmm.
0: I'm sure there's local rugby playing. Well, if you can't watch rugby, maybe you, like me, can you can join me tomorrow as we watch Kaizer Chiefs play, maybe. Will that work? I'm trying to come up with solutions. or we could just bribe. That's all we can just do. What do you think? I can't wait to hear from you. 072-072-567-1567. And right now, if you are dreaming of something, if you want something, if you want to achieve something, I've got a special one for you. Zonke Digana will tell you, you can reach it, whatever goal that is.
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Powers, Tigerberg's Children's Choir, World in Union, and indeed, we are one. I'll see you just after this Eyewitness News. 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
1: This is EWN.
2: Good afternoon, I'm Aurélie Kalinga. The city of Ekurhuleni says its focus now is to restore public trust in the EMPD following the dismissal of Julius Mkhwanazi. The deputy chief was fired yesterday after an internal disciplinary hearing found him guilty of misconduct. Several charges were laid against him, including his alleged involvement in disposing the body of murdered businessman Emmanuel Mbense. Ekurhuleni spokesperson Bagamile Mbengashe says the city wants to rebuild the image of the EMPD.
3: The city remains committed to ethical leadership, institutional stability, and rebuilding public confidence in the EMPD. The criminal matters involving Mr. Mkhwanazi remain before the courts.
2: Some Durban residents in Tselimnyama say the area is no longer safe following a mudslide that swept away three houses. Two cars were also damaged in yesterday's mudslide. No

0: fatalities or injuries were reported, as Thabiso Goba reports.
1: Elimnyama resident Nduduzo Mdletshe says he fears what would have happened if he didn't wake up in the middle of the night and evacuate his family before their home was swept away by the mudslides. Another resident, Ntando Shoba, also survived the mudslides. However, her home didn't. Shoba says she's scared to rebuild in Elimnyama, as the area always gets hit the hardest when there's heavy rains.
2: We'd like to rebuild in another place because this area is very susceptible to mudslides. It's not the first time we've had them here. As you can see, the sand is very weak.
1: While the level 6 weather warning was only for Thursday and Friday, disaster management teams are still urging residents in flood-prone areas to continue to be vigilant. Thabiso Goba, Eyewitness News.
0: The JMPD is warning of several road disruptions around the FNB Stadium in Johannesburg today ahead of the Scorpions King live concert. Affected roads include Nasrec and Boysons Reserve Road, as well as the Soweto Highway, with further closures implemented after the concert to clear traffic. Spokesperson Olani Fihla has advised motorists and residents in areas including Rivoli and Omonde View to plan their journey early and avoid the stadium precinct where possible.
3: Alternative routes for motorists: if you are passing through the south of Johannesburg or live in neighboring areas, avoid Nasrec Road precinct entirely, and you can use the N1, M1 and N12 highways, Main Reef Road, Aerodrome Road, Adcock Ingram Avenue or Rifle Range Road.
0: The ANC has rejected the US's characterization of the country's transformation laws as hostility towards the Afrikaner community and other minorities. The party says it's regrettable that relations between South Africa and the United States should increasingly be shaped by disagreements and punitive measures. The ANC was reacting to Wednesday's announcement by the US that it's tightening visa restrictions targeting South Africa over its transformation policies. Babalundenze reports.
4: The ANC says it has noted the new United States visa restriction policy and reaffirms South Africa's constitutional sovereignty. The party says South Africa's constitution is a product of generations of struggle against racism and apartheid. It says while it recognizes that every sovereign state has the right to determine its own visa and immigration regime, South Africa is a sovereign constitutional democracy whose laws are decided through its constitution and democratic institutions. The ANC says it stays committed to constructive relations between South Africa and the United States, founded on mutual respect and dialogue. Baba Londenze, Eyewitness News.
0: And at least 100 soldiers have been killed in a jihadist attack on a central army base in Mali. Last week's assault on the Durab military camp is one of the deadliest suffered by the army since the beginning of the conflict that's ravaged the West African country for nearly 15 years. The soldiers reportedly lacked air support and many of them were on their first field deployment. Gauteng's cloudy, becoming partly cloudy, highs between 20 and 23, clear skies in Cape Town with a moderate southeaster reaching a high of 24 degrees. The top story in EWN this hour: the city of Ekurhuleni says its focus now is to restore public trust in the EMPD following the dismissal of Julius Mkhwanazi.
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8: It is 5 minutes after 12, and as we turn things around from morning to the afternoon, do allow me to say good afternoon, Cape Talk. Welcome to the second hour of the show that is called Just the Hits on 567 on the AM frequency on DSTV channel 885. Streaming live on Prime Media Plus, this is the show where we take a one-of-a-kind musical journey down memory lane. We're playing some of the best music to come out of the 80s, the 90s, up until now, all with the idea of creating a feel-good factor for you and hoping that we can place you into the weekend mode. Talking about the weekend mode, did I tell you that my name is Abongi Lenzele, and I don't know how long we've been doing this, but every Saturday and Sunday between 11 and 3, we are together reminiscing, taking back, looking to the future, and just having conversations while we're listening to good music. On 072-567-1567, maybe, just maybe you've got something to share. maybe the next couple of songs will take you back to some memory. Tell us all about it. Let's play.

0: The trick is to not sweat while you are dancing. Well, hey, who's watching? Who's taking register? If you're going to be sweating while you're moving left to right, the love I never... Ah, come on. You just do you. You do you, boo-boo. 19 after 12. You're listening to Just the Hits here on Cape Talk. Wonderful to have you on this beautiful, sunny 19th day of September of 2026. Oh, it's the perfect... I'll use the reference that I always use. It's the perfect Cape Town weather. One would argue that we're in summer already, but yes, it is spring and Cape Town is showing off as normal. Would love to hear from you on the WhatsApp line here on 567 on the M frequency. The number is 072-567-1567. Ray saying a very good day to you, Abungile. Good day to you, Ray. Elise saying, hi, Abs. There was a movie, Where Were You When the Lights Went Out, in 1968. Elise, this is news to me. After this, I'm Googling this and we're going to chat more about it. I didn't know there was one. Huh? All right, we're going to go to that one. What else is on your mind? I'd love to hear from you. 072-567-1567. Oh, yes, we are playing Just the Hits.
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0: It's TK with I Find It So Strange, 30 after 12, that is your time. It is a Saturday afternoon. My name is Wabungile Ganzelenzele. Wonderful to have you on board. Also heard from one of our listeners saying, you know, where were you when the lights went out? It's a term that I first heard from a friend of mine, and saying it refers to that day. That day, maybe it was a good day when, yeah, you got what you were looking for. Maybe it was not such a great day. But she mentioned that it was a movie that came out in 1968. And yes, yeah, where were you when the lights went out? 1968 American comedy film directed by Hyatt Everberg and starring the likes of Doris Day, Patrick O'Neill, and Robert Morse. And you know what now? I'm going to have to go watch it. That is me and movies. I have often exclaimed that if you want me to read a book, turn it into a movie or some sort of video, film, or audio sort of something. There's a good chance then that I'll I'll have a read, listen, watch through that movie. And what else? Maybe let's talk about that. Things that are, you know, some people take for granted, but these are things that for you are the way of life. You know, I've come to learn that for some people, you know, when you talk about reading, it's, there are people out there. Well, it's not strange, I suppose, that they don't want to watch TV, don't want to listen to anything. They just want to read. If you want them to know more about something, a topic or whatever, don't tell them about a video. Don't tell them about, going and buying a special book. And one of my friends is like that. And he always says it's the process. It's not just about reading the book. It's about getting up, going to the library. Well, yeah, you can't buy it, but now it says going to the library, having to stand in that line, chatting to the individuals, and getting the book. And with the book coming out with all the scars and the chipped corners, that tells of how, of what the journey the book has taken. And then it's about when you are sitting on that couch, when you open it for the first time, and it goes, this book is dedicated. It's a whole process. It's not like, well, in his words, it's not like the cheap TV that you watch. You just put on and it's already there. There's it was said in a playful manner. Maybe there's something you do. Maybe there's a ritual of something that you do because of the process. I can tell you mine. Mine is getting a haircut. I have the machine, but I still go to the barber to get the haircut. Baffles me also, but it's the journey, not the output. What's that for you? 072-567-1567.
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She's all I ever need. 48 after 12 or 12 before 1, depending on how you like your time. Good afternoon, Cape Talk. We are in the second half of the show that is called Just the Hits. We are talking, we are laughing, we are dancing, we are singing, we are taking a sip of whatever beverage is in our hands. I'm thinking for some of you, it's already a glass of milk. Oh, come on, it's after 12, it's allowed. You are allowed on a Saturday afternoon to have a cold, sweaty, frothing beverage that when it touches your lips, it allows you to join certain senses of the body and then anatomy to work as one. Oh, come on, don't judge me. Don't judge me. I'm in studio. It's a beautiful day outside. It's sunny. And you're going to judge me about me wishing I was out there with you, cheersing as we're about to have a drink. Ah, no, no, no, no, no, no, no, no, no. You can't do that. I'm jealous. We're talking about things that you like to do. Perhaps they are processed, but to you, they seem just like perfect. Like me, I've got a shaving machine where I can shave my head bald and my beard, but I'd rather still take the drive to the barber because the whole experience, just, it's nice, it's relaxing, it's all of that. What about you? What's that process? Maybe it's things you don't like Diane saying, you know, I love movies, but it has become so expensive. And another thing, in the movies, the people's cell phone goes off. I don't like that. I don't like that at all. I don't know about you, but I'm enjoying the good music. Diane, I'll tell you, yes, movies are expensive, but you know, it's one of those things where if you've got kids, they want to go, so we're going to take them through. Yeah, one of the part about cell phones, that one. We're on radio now. There are things we can't say. Because, I mean, the movie does tell you, please put your phone on silent. But I'm calm. I mean, it's not like right now I want to, calm down. Okay. Thank you for that, Dan. Margaret says, Abogile, it seems you have the best of the best today. Always great anyway. Thank you for that. And Ray saying, after a walk in solidarity with the ladies that have been killed, I am now soaking in the sun. Ray, and to many others such as you who have taken these walks, who are standing hand in hand in South Africa, saying enough is enough. And I know it feels like we do this every year. But as a father to three daughters, I thank you all.

It's Roxette with Dangerous. That's how we're going to be finishing this hour. I'll see you just after this Eyewitness News for your number ones at one, and we'll be celebrating your birthday, your anniversary.

0: This is EWN.
1: And it is 1 o'clock. Good afternoon. I'm Martin Slobbert. We start in the Western Cape, where the Mother City is offering a reward for information that helps them arrest those who attacked traffic officers last night. The officers were responding to reports of illegal street racing in Pardon Island at around 11 o'clock. The officers initially arrested two drivers for reckless and negligent driving, but the racing resumed at about midnight. The city's mayoral committee member for safety and security, JP Smith, says a third motorist was arrested for illegal street racing and drunken driving. When police tried to impound his vehicle, the crowd of onlookers turned violent and allegedly started to attack the officers. Smith says a fourth suspect was also arrested when he tried to escape the scene with the vehicle that they were trying to impound.
2: I condemn the actions of those illegal street racers and those who support their actions in the strongest terms. We'll work closely with SAPS to identify and track down any persons involved in the attack on our staff, and I call on anyone with information to please come forward.
1: Civil society groups are calling for continued engagement with Kempton Park Police to find solutions to safety concerns raised by residents. The call comes as the station faces intense scrutiny following the murders of at least 9 women in Ekurhuleni since July. Civil society groups and political parties yesterday picketed outside the station, demanding answers, accountability and stronger policing in the area. They gave police a week to respond to a list of demands, including calls for adequate resources to ensure officers can effectively police the area. Deputy Minister for Women, Youth and Persons with Disabilities, Steve Letsiki,

0: says while police and civil society must be properly resourced to fight GBV, the scourge requires broader social interventions.
1: Where all spheres of government, where civil society, but also private sector must come together and do discharge responsibility around prevention work. And those are some of the key things we must do. Focus on municipalities saying, are you keeping the street lights on at night so that people walk safely and where they can see each other? Now, if you are walking in the dark, you are not even able to see the perpetrator.
0: The alleged mastermind in the murder of Warwick DJ Warra's stock has again asked the High Court for more time to arrange his legal representation. Yesterday, Victor Majola appeared alongside accused number one, Shilengiwe Buthelezi, at the Joburg High Court. This was Buthelezi's first appearance following an arrest in KZN last week. Stock was shot dead last December outside a hijacked building in the Joburg CBD. Dimakatsu Leshoro has more.
2: The case is stalled for months with Victor Majola unable to pay for private counsel but also reluctant to accept legal aid representation. The court has now postponed the matter to the 8th of October, with Judge William Karam making it clear this is Majola's final indulgence.
3: The only reason you are being given a further opportunity is because a co-accused has been added to this indictment, and it is her first appearance in this court today. You need to understand that no further indulgence will be afforded to you.
2: Buthelezi is alleged to have collected rent from the hijacked Zambezi building in the Joburg CBD, the same building outside which Stock was murdered. The state alleges Buthelezi collected Stock's vehicle registration numbers and personal details and passed them to Majola. Majola then allegedly coordinated the hit, hiring Armando Pakula to kill Stock. Pakula has now entered into a plea deal and is serving an effective 25-year sentence. Dimakatsu Leshoro, Eyewitness News.
0: And President Cyril Ramaphosa has extended the Matlanga Commission's deadline to allow for critical expert testimony. The Commission investigating corruption within the criminal justice system has been granted a final extension to the 25th of January next year. The Presidency says the additional time is vital to process new evidence, including recommendations from various experts. Meanwhile, the Commission has been warned by its latest witness of possible resistance to its upcoming recommendations. Public Service Commission Chairperson Somadoro Fakeni was on the stand yesterday. He testified on challenges the PSC experiences regarding policy implementation in governance, terming it the political economy of inefficiency. Fakeni explained how the PSC saw minimal action following investigations into state officials. He warned the commission to expect the same.
4: Whatever we come up with and whatever this commission comes up with, we've come today to tell you the level of resistance to implementation that you will see. Some will even quote the Constitution as to why A and B cannot be done.
0: Gauteng is cloudy this afternoon, becoming partly cloudy. Highs of between 20 and 23. Clear skies in Cape Town with a moderate southeaster, reaching a midday high of 24. The top story in Eyewitness News this hour: the city of Cape Town is offering a reward for information that helps them arrest those who attacked traffic officers last night.
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6: Good afternoon, I'm Lennox Wasara. We start with cricket, where the Proteas women are back in action for the final T20 against Zimbabwe out in Bulawayo. South Africa lead the series 4-0 with the first delivery expected at 1:30. Then later this afternoon, England and Sri Lanka meet in the third T20 of their series. Now let's move to rugby, where the Springbok women suffered a heavy 50-19 defeat to Wales. That's in the World 15 tournament out in Cardiff. Wales scored 8 tries to South Africa's 3, and Springbok captain Babalola Tshaya was left frustrated after that defeat. Here is your skipper.
7: Playing home and away games is great for the growth of the game,
8: yes,
7: as a whole, and it's evident in performances. Perhaps Wales' performance could be an example of that as well. But we're quite excited about what lies ahead for us. Italy next, in Italy. So still exciting times, and I think, you know, it's all about longevity in this game. One game doesn't define our journey coming into the WXB competition.
6: And in live international rugby, we've got Japan who trail Fiji 12-10 at halftime. That's in the Pacific Nations Cup final. Let's move to football now, where African champions Mamelodi Sundowns are set to make their debut in the FIFA Intercontinental Cup. The Brazilians face the Asian champions O'Ali, and that's the second in the second round with the kickoff out of Loftus-Versfontein at 3 o'clock. At the same time, in the Betway Premiership that gets underway, we've got Richards Bay hosting Sekhukhune United. Polokwane City face AmaZulu, whilst this evening look out for Kruger United, who take on Stellenbosch. Over to England, Tottenham Hotspur and Aston Villa meet in the lunchtime kickoff. That's in 25 minutes' time. Interestingly, though, both sides are still searching for their first league win this season after the four rounds that we've witnessed of the tournament. We've got Tottenham Hotspur manager Roberto De Zerbi saying that he knows exactly what his team needs to improve if they are to secure their initial victory.
8: They have one of the best coach in the world. They change in many players like us. Younger, but very good player, potential very good players. And their style is clear. Even they changed many players. So it's a tough game for us. I think it's a tough game also for them.
6: Then several games will kick off at 4 p.m., including the reigning champions Arsenal, who travel to an in-form Brighton. On the golf course we go, it's moving day on the BMW PGA Championship. Ryan Gerrard is currently leading the field by 2 shots. He's at 12 under par. And we've got some South African representation there in Jaden Schaefer, who's just 7 off the pace. So he'll look to make a move ahead of that third round today. And we end off now on the track in MotoGP, where George Martin clinched pole position. The Austrian GP, Martin finished ahead of Marc Marquez and Pedro Acosta in qualifying. Next, you can look out for the sprint race with lights out at 3 p.m. Lennox Wasara, Eyewitness News Sport.
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11: It has gone 8 minutes after one. You're listening to Just the Hits. With me, Wabukile Gonzalezele, from the morning to the afternoon, that is 11 to 3 p.m. It's all about taking you back, playing you some of the best music to come out of the 80s, 90s, up until now. That's why we are taking a one-of-a-kind musical journey down memory lane on 072-567-1567. It's where the games begin, because right now, we are playing your number ones at one. That's music coming from one specific year. The question is, after listening to the next couple of songs, can you guess the year that these songs are coming from? 072-567-1567. Talking about guesses, talking about number ones at one, talking about celebrations. If you do have a loved one, if it's you, if you know a friend that's celebrating a birthday, that's celebrating an anniversary, we'd love to hear about it, because we'd love to celebrate them. And if it is your birthday today, if it is your anniversary, if it is the day that you achieved what you'd hoped to achieve, if it is the day that he or she said yes, happy, happy Saturday to you. We're going to celebrate now with 6 songs in a row.

0: The question is, can you guess the year that your number ones at one are coming from? 0725671567. Good afternoon. I do see there's a couple of voice notes. Okay, we'll have a look and listen where those are coming from. 38 after 1, 22 before we get to 2 o'clock, depending on how you like your time. That was 7 songs, all coming from a specific year with, of course, Cheap Trick with Flame. Also played you some Robin Beck, Spectre, Womack Womack, Clemmy Fisher, NXS, and of course, Julio Iglesias featuring Stevie Wonder with My Love Is In It. Oh, come on. Don't judge me. I'm breaking your eardrums. I'm sorry about that. But, you know, Moss. my name is Abogile Gantzelentele. It's wonderful to be in your company. Thank you so very much for tuning in and thank you for your conversations. Margaret says it's 1989. Mm-mm. Dave says 1987. Mm-mm. In between that, this one is from Dean saying 1988. But of course, you know, with these things, because some songs will be touted, but you like, nah, the first time we heard about this was in 1987. And maybe they didn't say it was official release, but we know it was. 0725671567, maybe. Okay. Thank you for playing along. 1988 is the year that I'm looking for. It is time for us to play the game and Know Your Music. How this one works is as simple as this. I'm going to give you the lyrics of a verse of a song. You know it came out 1987, 88, 89-ish there. Then you need to tell me the name of the song. I find myself in a strange situation, and I don't know how. What seemed to be an infatuation is so different now. I can't get by if we're not together. Oh, can't you see? Girl, I want you now and forever. Close to me. I want to sing it in their voice and then their tone. Okay, but I can't do that. I can't do that. Think of, if you want a clue, think of what they would refer from someone from another country in another country. That's what I'm giving you.
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Talking Heads with Wild Wild Life. 5 minutes before we get to the top of the hour, it's time for me to give you the answer to the game Know Your Music. If it's your first time on the show today, what we do is I read you the lyrics of a verse of a song. You then come back to me with what you think is the correct answer. The number once again to use is 072-567-1567. So the lyrics went as such. I find myself in a strange situation, and I don't know how. What seemed to be an infatuation is so different now. I can't get by if we're not together. Oh, can't you see? Girl, I want you now and forever. I had to sing as close to me. Oh, come on. Don't judge me. So, on 072-567-1567, coming in on the WhatsApp line, Abungile, the song you are looking for is Now and Forever. Okay. And then coming in on the WhatsApp line, Ray says, is it Need You Now? I don't know. This one is coming in from Jennifer, who says, it's I Don't Want to Live Without You. Well done, Jen. Well done. Think 1987, 1988, Foreigner coming up with a song, I Don't Want to Live Without You. And with that, we'll take it out to the news. And I will see you in the next hour when we play the warm-up round and the actual brain teaser.

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1: And it is 2 o'clock. Good afternoon. I'm Martin Slobbert. The City of Cape Town is offering a reward for information that will help them arrest those who attacked traffic officers on Friday night. The officers were responding to reports of illegal street racing in Pardon Island at about 11 o'clock. They initially arrested two drivers for reckless driving, but the racing resumed about an hour later. The City's Borough Committee member for Safety and Security, JP Smith, says that is when a third motorist was arrested for illegal street racing and drunken driving, and also failing to stop and malicious damage to property. When police tried to impound his vehicle, the crowd of onlookers turned violent and allegedly started to attack the traffic officers. Smith says a fourth suspect was also arrested when he tried to escape the scene with a vehicle that they were trying to impound.
2: I condemn the actions of those illegal street racers and those who support their actions in the strongest terms. We'll work closely with SAPS to identify and track down any persons involved in the attack on our staff, and I call on anyone with information to please come forward.
1: Still in Cape Town, the Good Party says making Cape Town more affordable is at the heart of its 6 pledges to Capetonians. The party launched its local government election manifesto at Athlone Community Hall today, pledging what it calls a more affordable, housed and equitable city. Party leaders say housing and the fight against spatial inequality in Cape Town is at the centre of its election campaign for the Western Cape. Carlo Peterson has more.
3: Good Party mayoral candidate Brett Herron says the party wants to overhaul municipal rates by considering household income, not just property values, while also raising the threshold for rates relief. Herron also promised free off-peak public transport, protections for prepaid electricity users, and measures to curb excessive rent increases through a rental fairness compact.
4: We have 6 pledges: an affordable city, a housed city, an equitable city, a trusted city, a safer city, and a working city.
3: Herron says Cape Town has become increasingly unaffordable for ordinary residents, and local government must do more to address the rising cost of living. Carlo Peterson, Eyewitness News at the Athlone Community Hall.
1: To Gauteng now, with the City of

0: Khuruleni says its focus is now on restoring public trust in the EMPD following the dismissal of Julius Mkhwanazi. The deputy chief was fired on Friday after an internal disciplinary hearing found him guilty of misconduct. Several charges were laid against him, including his alleged involvement in the disposing of the body of murdered businessman Emmanuel Mbense. Khuruleni spokesperson Phakamile Mbengashe said the city wants to rebuild the image of the EMPD.
1: The city remains committed to ethical leadership, institutional stability, and rebuilding public confidence in the EMPD. The criminal matters involving Mr. Mkhwanazi remain before the courts.
0: Three suspects have been shot dead and two others arrested in connection with the murder of two police officers near Mthatha in the Eastern Cape. Warrant Officer Thando Magoko and Constable Nhlanhla Tyali were attacked and killed while responding to a call after armed suspects targeted a spaza shop demanding money from the shopkeeper. Both their service pistols were stolen during the incident. Police initiated a 72-hour plan to trace and arrest those linked to the killings and arrested a woman and a man found in possession of an AK-47 rifle and ammunition. Here is police spokesperson Nobuntu Gantana.
2: In total, one AK-47 rifle and three handguns have been recovered in connection with the case. Charges including attack on police, attempted murder, possession of unlicensed firearms and ammunition, and an inquest docket are being investigated.
0: And in international news, a rare catch-and-kill order has been issued for a great white shark off the coast of Western Australia. The BBC reports that the order comes after a man was killed while on a morning swim at a popular beach on Friday. His body has still not been found. Authorities have said that beaches along the state's coast, including in the capital Perth, will remain closed until at least Sunday as the search for the shark continues. It is the second shark attack in Western Australia this week and the third fatal attack in the state this year. Look at your weather now. Gauteng will remain partly cloudy into the evening with the mercury dropping to between 10 and 12. Cape Town comes off a midday high of 24 with the mercury dropping to only 15 tonight. Even warmer tomorrow with just a light southeaster. Your top story in Eyewitness News this hour. The city of Cape Town is offering a reward for information that helps them arrest those who attacked traffic officers on Friday night.
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4: Good afternoon, I'm Lennox Wasaram. We start off in Bulawayo, where the Proteas women have opted to bat first in the final T20 against Zimbabwe. Laura Volvart and her charges looking at the latest score there. It's currently 69 at the loss of 2 wickets after 8 overs of play. England are looking for a clean sweep when they meet with Pakistan in the third and final T20 that starts at 3:30. Moving to live football now in the Premier League. No points yet on the board after 33 minutes of play between sluggish Tottenham Hotspur and Aston Villa. Both sides find themselves in unfavourable terrain at the bottom of the table. Now at 4 o'clock, Everton will welcome Ipswich Town. Hull City travel to Newcastle, and an unbeaten Arsenal side on the road to a resilient Brighton team which are buzzing with confidence. And Gunners boss Mikel Arteta says that his style will not be dictated by opponents.
5: But sometimes it's how you want to play and then what is the opponent asks you to do as well. And sometimes the opponent is better in a phase or you haven't been that successful in a particular moment of the game and you lose that momentum, or because the players that you have in that period as well to play in a certain way is affecting you to do that, and you need to accommodate that.
4: Today, Mamelodi Sundowns will carve a new path for South African football when they clash Al Ahly in an Intercontinental Cup. It's a second-round clash at Loftus Versfeld. The Brazilians are one of 10 African clubs to compete in the FIFA competition, set up as a showdown with the Asian Champions League winners by virtue of winning the CAF Champions League last season. Coach Miguel Cardoso calls this a watershed moment for the club.
6: We know that we don't represent just the club, we represent South Africa and we represent the continent. So that's why we feel so pushed forward regarding doing it well. People should be proud of the moment, but we should obviously finish with the sensation that we competed in the highest level. When you compete with teams like this in the highest level, the results can come anyway, of course.
4: In the Betway Premiership, we've got 3 matches you can look forward to. But first up, it's Richards Bay who are up against Sekhukhune. That match will start at 3 o'clock, and the win for Sekhukhune there could see them move into 5th on the table. Shifting to rugby now, where Japan have secured a Pan-Pacific Nations title after beating Fiji just moments ago. And the Springbok women suffered a painful 50-19 loss to Wales in the World 15 series. And in case you've missed it, it's certainly a year out from the Men's Rugby World Cup, and the Springbok men's final warm-up game has been diarised already. Back-to-back world champions will tackle Fiji on the 18th of September next year. That will be 15 days before the start of their defence down under, when they open their campaign against Italy. Lennox Wasara, Eyewitness News Sport.
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8: 8 minutes after two, this is your time on this Saturday afternoon. That is the 19th day of September of 2026. A beautiful day, clear blue skies, clear vision of what Table Mountain looks like and all the skyscrapers in city centre Cape Town. Clear, easy oceans as I look behind me. So I'm sure many of you and your families have been taking full advantage of this weather. That being said, welcome to the show. My name is Abongile Nzele Nzele. And here on 567 on the AM frequency on DSTV channel 885, it is where you and I take a one-of-a-kind musical journey down memory lane. We're playing the best to come out of the 80s, the 90s, up until now. And it is time also for us to play the warm-up game to the brain teaser. The warm-up game refers to you completing the following phrase. And this phrase is a famous line from the 1914 poem, Mending Wall, by Robert Frost. Here, the speaker questions the need for a wall because they only have apple trees. You gotta read the poem yourself. Today, though, this phrase is used to mean that clear rules and personal privacy prevent arguments. So, complete the following phrase. Good fences make good dot. Good fences make good dot. 072-567-1567.

0: Lenapelay, Wood True. 22 after 2, we're playing the warm-up round to the break teaser. You're listening to Just the Hits. You're on Cape Talk with me, Abogile Ganzelenzele. Thank you for trusting me. Thank you for trusting Cape Talk to take care of you from the morning to the afternoon. As I've said, we want you, or I want you, to complete the following phrase. Good fences make good dot. This, by the way, is a famous line from the 1914 poem the name of the poem is Mending Wall, and it's by Robert Frost, where it is today used, or the phrase is used to mean that clear rules and personal privacy prevent arguments. So, good fences make good dot. 072-567-1567. Remember, we're warming up to the brain teaser. Oh my.
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0: Mandy, and I think, you know what? This song from Jamali, Mandy, sort of speaks to your message. Ain't no mountain high enough. Mandy says, and she sent a picture, by the way. Hi, Team Ebs. Just saying hi. We really are spoiled for choice here. Love my country. I took my little dog for a walk early this morning in Tokai Forest. It was beautiful. And the other people's dogs were so well behaved. What a pleasure. Oh, what a pleasure. Thank you. Ain't no mountain high enough, ain't no river fall small enough, ain't no forest dark enough to keep us away from South Africa. Oh, come on, I had to make it work. You see, you're judging. You're judging again. 072-567-1567, 31 after 2, 29 before 3, depending on how you like your time. Give it to you. And we are playing the warm-up round. Complete the following phrase. Good fences make good dot. Today's day, this phrase is used to mean that clear rules and personal privacy prevents arguments. It is the line, by the way, is a famous line from a 1914 poem, Mending Wall by Robert Frost. So what did you say on the WhatsApp line? Let's get in there. Nikki says, neighbors. Sharon also coming in saying, good fences make good neighbors. Irene says, good fences make good neighbors. And David also saying they make good neighbors. Good fences make good neighbors. That's from Ray. This one is from Rainier saying also neighbors also that side. Sharon also once again. Pam saying neighbors. Thanks, Pam, for that. And yeah, that's the messages I have. Thank you for playing along. You are all correct. Good fences make good neighbors. And this means that clear rules and personal privacy prevents arguments. Oh, an argument is coming up next. We have the brain teaser.
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10: Started out this Sunday on my face again, pushing in. And wasn't it MC Hammer who said
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0: It is the Arrows next time. 19 before we get to 3:41 after 2. Next time, just not today, you're going to win the brain teaser. So on Tuesday last week, we were celebrating my firstborn's birthday. That is the 12-year-old, and it was lovely. By the way, just imagine when we first met together, started on Cape Talk, I didn't have a daughter. Now we're talking 12 years. thank you, by the way. Thank you to each and every one of you. So naturally, she had to have her say, because I said, you know what? I'll grant you a brain teaser. Don't ask me, because you know I'm going to get it wrong. I'll grant you one brain teaser. Oh, come on. Benefits of having your father on radio. So she says, okay, I'll listen him. And you need to give him the brain teaser. Okay. They're like, okay. Okay, I'll give it to them. So today's brain teaser, courtesy of a 12-year-old. Mm-hmm. So, think of it there along those routes. If it's your first time on the show today, these are the rules. I'm going to read you the brain teaser for the day. You will then come back to me on the WhatsApp line. That is 072-567-1567 with what you think is the correct answer. If the majority of the messages coming in are correct, you win. If they are incorrect, I win. If there are no messages at all, it means you don't know the answer. Therefore, I still win. If it's a draw, status quo remains. You continue to be queens and kings of Riddleland. I have skin, but I have no arms. I have a jacket, but I have no clothes. I have eyes, but I am completely blind. What am I? I have skin, but I have no arms. I have a jacket, but I have no clothes. I have eyes, but I'm completely blind. What am I? And just to say, just so you know, I'm rooting for you here. Think of the skin and the jacket being the same thing. It's just throwing you off. See how I'm looking out for you? Okay, we'll leave it at that. I think I'll give you more clues if you're struggling.
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0: The Pelotones with Treasures. I mentioned earlier on that as we play the brain teaser, please think of it this way. Well, don't think of it. It is like that. Daughter turned 12, so she wanted to present today's for a gift. Present today's brain teaser. So her brain teaser is, I have skin, but I have no arms. I have a jacket, but I have no clothes. I have eyes, but I'm completely blind. What am I? On 072-567-1567, would love to hear from you.
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It is some beautiful music coming your way. I don't want to wait for our lives to be over. It's Paula Cole. Think of Dawson's Creek. Oh my. And it's time for me to also give you the answer to the brain teaser. As we get to the pinnacle of this, on 0725671567, today's brain teaser, courtesy of a 12-year-old once again. I have skin, but I have no arms. I have a jacket, but I have no clothes. I have eyes, but I'm completely blind. What am I? I didn't answer her, but I would have gotten completely wrong. What did you have to say? Let me get the messages, please, and thank you. Okay, the last message coming in is from Still Brahma. Okay, thank you for that. So let's start. What are the answers that I have from you? This one comes in from Sharon, who says a potato. Christine says potato. Ray Abraham says potato. Loretta says potato. David says hi. Me thinks it's a potato. Thank you, David, for that. Patricia saying, please and thank you. And thank your talented daughter for keeping us guessing. It's a potato blessing. Blessings from Patricia. Well, I'm sure she's listening. The answer to the brain teaser is a potato. Have an awesome afternoon and amazing shift is nearly over. Yes, indeed. And I don't want it to be over. Vernon says, a potato. Happy birthday to your child. I also had a birthday last week. Well, I hit the big 60. Yummo! Congratulations. Happy birthday. Saying, I'm now officially a pensioner. Levels, Vernon. Levels. Hey! Now you're just showing off. Okay. Patsy Duncan saying, it's a potato. Sharon also coming in with a potato again. Roland Sopotka says, a potato, a good one. I think you won't get a big hiding today. Sheila says, are you a potato, Abs? Still Brahma also saying, a potato. Imagine everyone just coming in with a potato. How did you get... Wait, let me not judge. The music, please. My daughter got you. My daughter got you. I have skin, but I have no arms. I have a jacket, but I have no clothes. I have eyes, but I'm completely blind. What am I? A potato.

And that's how we're going to be signing off. Thank you for playing along, and thank you for being you. I will see you again tomorrow between 11 and 3. From my side to you, the Queens and Kings, have a lovely Saturday afternoon, Feather. And as always, do stay blessed. Cape Talk.

0: This is EWN.
1: And it is 3 o'clock. Good afternoon. I'm Martin Slavitt. Religious leaders in Ekurhuleni have called on men to take greater responsibility in the fight against GBV and femicide. The call came during a prayer march in Kempton Park on Friday in solidarity with women. The march also heard a call for voters to hold political leaders accountable and support those who take the safety and plight of women seriously. Similar marches and walks have been planned across the nation, and it comes in the wake of the murder of nine women in the area in recent weeks. Nkosikona Malinga Nisi with that story.
2: Dressed in black, the group marched alongside religious leaders and other members of the community, with many saying they could no longer treat gender-based violence as someone else's problem. For the participants, the march was about more than expressing solidarity. It was a call for men to look at their own role in society, to speak out against abuse, challenge other men when they see violence, and to reclaim what some described as their responsibility to protect women and children. The message was also directed at men in positions of influence, including those within religious communities. Faith leaders say the church and other religious spaces have an important role to play in shaping attitudes and behavior, and that men must use that influence to inspire change rather than remain silent. March leader and Hope Restoration Church Reverend Chris Matebula:
3: we cannot just keep on hiding in our building. You know, we are the people who are working with this community. We baptize children, we marry people, we bury them. So people, they are more exposed to churches. So we cannot just sit back and say it's not our problem.
2: Oh, see, Kona Malinga Mnisi, Eyewitness News.
1: To the Western Cape now, where the Good Party says making Cape Town more affordable is at the heart of its six pledges to Capetonians. The party earlier today launched its local government election manifesto at the community hall in Athlone, pledging what it calls a more affordable, housed and equitable city. Party leaders say housing and the fight against spatial inequality in Cape Town is at the centre of its election campaign for the Western Cape. Carlo Peterson was there.
4: Good Party mayoral candidate Brett Herron says the party wants to overhaul municipal rates by considering household income, not just property values, while also raising the threshold for rates relief. Herron also promised free off-peak public transport, protections for prepaid electricity users, and measures to curb excessive rent increases through a rental fairness compact.
5: We have six pledges: an affordable city, a housed city, an equitable city, a trusted city, a safer city, and a working city.
4: Herron says Cape Town has become increasingly unaffordable for ordinary residents, and local government must do more to address the rising cost of living. Carlo Peterson, Eyewitness News, at the Athlone Community Hall.
1: The Department of Basic Education says it is working to correct

0: legal and procurement defects identified in the new foundation phase national catalogue for grades 1 to 3, while also ensuring textbooks reach learners before the 2027 academic year. The department says independent legal advice obtained by Minister Siviwe Qwagube found that requirements for approving a procurement deviation were not properly met. The advice warns that spending linked to the catalogue could therefore constitute irregular expenditure unless the deviation is lawfully authorised. Spokesperson Lukanyo Vanka says the department will approach National Treasury while provinces remain responsible for lawful textbook procurement and delivery.
1: The minister has emphasised that protecting public funds and ensuring legal compliance must go hand in hand with the urgent responsibility to ensure that every learner has their learning and teaching materials when they come to the classroom on the first day of teaching in 2027.
0: And moving abroad, a court in France has finally compensated US celebrity Kim Kardashian for having been the victim of an armed robbery, awarding her €1. The socialite was attacked at a hotel in the capital of Paris in 2016, and last year 8 people were arrested in connection with that incident. This week the court awarded those affected by the robbery compensation, and Kardashian had only sought a single euro, saying in a joint statement issued later that they were thankful to the court and everyone who supported them through the process and now hope to move forward and continue to heal. Looking at your weather, Gauteng remains partly cloudy into the evening with the mercury dropping to between 10 and 12. Cape Town comes off a midday high of 24 with the mercury dropping to 15 tonight. Even warmer tomorrow with just a light southeaster expected for Sunday. The top story in Eyewitness News this hour, religious leaders in Ekurhuleni are calling on men to take greater responsibility in the fight against GBV and femicide.
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3: Good afternoon, I'm Lennox Wasara. We begin with international cricket. The Proteas women are playing against Zimbabwe in the final of the 5 T20 matches. South Africa managed to post an inning score now of 164 for 6. It was Mianne Smit who went out for 30, Faye Tunico 25, Karabo Meso 6 runs, Kaylee Renica was unbeaten on 34 runs, Laura Vova just gone for 7, Annika Bosch contributing 33 runs, as well as Andrew Dixon giving 8 runs to the score sheet to help South Africa to reach their target. So that means Zimbabwe need 165 runs from their 20 overs to win that encounter. Sri Lanka looking to play for pride in the final T20 against England. They were down 2-0 in this series as they play the final one now. And moving away, New Zealand all-rounder Rachin Ravindra dislocated his shoulder during a commercial shoot whilst taking a dive. The 26-year-old has been cleared of major structural damage, but it remains unclear if he will feature in the T20 series against India next month. Moving to the rugby field now, where Eddie Jones has led Japan to a fourth title in the Pacific Nations Cup. The Brave Blossoms edged past Fiji 2015 in a thrilling contest out in Tokyo. This win broke a streak of final losses for the Brave Blossoms, who had fallen to Fiji in 2 previous finals. Springbok woman captain Babalwa Lacha was left frustrated after a 31-point loss to Wales in their opening match of the World 15 series. Next, they turned their attention to Italy. Here is your skipper.
4: Our team has much more potential than what was displayed, and we came alive from time to time in the second half, which speaks to our potential. But I think it's about showing up on the day when it comes to test match rugby, and I think Wales showed up much better than we did throughout the game, actually. So we must give credit where it's due, to be honest.
3: Moving now to live football, Aston Villa lead Tottenham Hotspur 2-0 as play continues after 73 minutes of play in the second half. Unai Emery is searching for a first league win this season, with the Villains certainly been having a wobbly start to their campaign. In an hour, it's a trio of matches you can look forward to. It's middle battle of the table there. It's Ipswich up against Everton, and unbeaten Hull City will face 12th-positioned Newcastle. Was Brighton manager Fabian Hosler has been excited about the opportunity to tackle defending champions Arsenal in front of their home supporters.
5: Congrats Arsenal for being deserved champions. They deserved it. Now is a new season. They started very impressive. They may be the best team in England with their squad. They proved it also with the start of the season. And now it's our challenge to compete with them. It's our challenge to welcome them in our stadium with a special atmosphere, trying to focus and play our style of play. And then we also have a chance to win this game.
3: And looking at the Austrian GP sprint race, which is underway out in MotoGP. And we'll end off now with the golf course, where at the BMW Championship South Africa's Jaden Schaefer fired a third round 69 to move four shots behind tournament leader Christopher Rayton, who's currently on 11 under par. Lennox Wasara, Eyewitness New Sport.
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1: And it is 4 o'clock. Good afternoon. I'm Martin Slobbert. We start this hour in the Western Cape. The Cape Winelands District Municipality's fire services say a fire burning on the mountain slopes above Simondium since yesterday afternoon has now been contained. Firefighters battled to control the blaze throughout the night, which was being fueled by dense vegetation and strong winds that fires in the mountains above the La Placer wine estate. The Cape Winelands District Municipality's Joanne Otto says firefighters spent most of the day conducting mopping up operations. This included pumping water from a small river to cool down the affected area.
2: Teams will continue to work throughout the night. There are still two small fires in the inaccessible peaks of the mountain. These areas are being very closely monitored and crews will continue to assess the situation.
1: IPED has welcomed the life sentence handed to a Limpopo police sergeant for the attempted murder of his former girlfriend. The Mankweng Regional Court sentenced Makgwadi Malamela on Thursday. Malamela shot Victoria Ramapoko 6 times at close range at her workplace at court in 2024. The shooting happened after Ramapoko rejected his request to reconcile. Here is IPED spokesperson Lizzie Shupung.
3: At the time of the shooting incident, Malamela had violated an active domestic violence protection order that barred him from contacting Ramapoko. The Mankweng Regional Court also sentenced Malamela to an additional 2-year imprisonment for the contravention of the protection order.
1: The Department of Basic Education says it is working to correct legal and procurement defects identified in the new Foundation Phase National Catalogue for grades 1 to 3, while also ensuring textbooks reach learners before the academic year in 2027. The department says independent legal advice obtained by Minister Sifiwe Qwagrube found that requirements for approving a procurement deviation were not properly met. The advice warns that spending linked to the catalogue could therefore constitute irregular expenditure unless the deviation is lawfully authorized. Spokesperson Lukanyo Vanka says the department will approach National Treasury while provinces remain responsible for lawful textbook procurement and delivery.
4: The minister has emphasized that protecting public funds and ensuring legal compliance must go hand in hand with the urgent responsibility to ensure that every learner has their learning and teaching materials when they come to the classroom on the first day of teaching in 2027.
1: The trial against alleged underworld figure Vusimuzi Katmatlala and 4 others came to an abrupt halt this week. The Joburg High Court cited the large volume of medical evidence and unavailability of witnesses among the delaying factors. The court week ended after the testimony of accused one, Musa Kekana, as part of a trial within a trial where he is challenging the legality of his arrest and the admissibility of evidence obtained by police. Kekana, Matlala and their co-accused are facing a litany of charges, including 11 counts of attempted murder. Timakatsu Lashoro with that story.
5: Musa Kekana told the Johannesburg High Court a key to the car allegedly used in the murder of Aman Swart was planted in his pocket by police, to the shock of prosecutor Elise Leroux.
6: Excuse me?
5: Speaking through an interpreter, Kekana says the items found in this Hyundai i20

0: could have also been brought there.
1: What if the Fortuna that the police were trying to hide is the Fortuna that was used to go transport the items that were planted?
0: Gegana claims a police captain threatened to blow his head off if he didn't hand over firearms used in the murder.
1: So I kept quiet and I did a little prayer because I saw that I'm leaving this world.
0: He says he was assaulted, suffocated, and started coughing up blood. The state questioned why he never opened an assault case.
1: I'm only saying it now when you're asking me questions. Because I need you to assist me with opening one.
0: LaRue accused him of tailoring his evidence.
2: I want to put it to you, sir, that you are tailoring your evidence to escape the inevitable conclusion that you are contradicting yourself.
0: The trial resumes in November. Dimakatso Leshoro, Eyewitness News.
3: And finally, in Cape Town, the Golden Arrow bus service has announced a 4.5% increase to some of its fares. It says the increase takes effect on the 28th of September and will primarily affect selected off-peak cash fares. Spokesperson Bronwyn Dyke Bayer says the adjustment follows sustained increases in the cost of operating bus services.
4: Most peak cash fares are protected from the increase. The fare adjustment will apply primarily to off-peak cash fares. Those are cash fares paid on the bus between 8 a.m. and 4 p.m. daily, with increases only affecting selected cash peak fares.
3: Gauteng will be partly cloudy on Sunday, Pretoria dropping to 12 overnight, climbing to 25, Joburg 11 up to 23, Vereeniging 10 up to 24. A warm day for Cape Town tomorrow, clear skies and just a light southeaster, dropping to 15 tonight and reaching 30 by lunchtime tomorrow. Your top story in Eyewitness News this hour: a fire burning on the mountain slopes above Simondium in the Western Cape has been contained.
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6: Good afternoon, I'm Lennox Wasara. We start with live cricket action out from Bulawayo, where the Proteas women are playing against Zimbabwe. They set an inning score of 164 at the loss of 6 wickets in the fifth and final T20 encounter. It was Kyla Reneka who top scored with an unbeaten 34 runs, and Zimbabwe currently on the chase. And at last glance, they won 91 at the loss of 2 wickets after 11 overs of play. Now, South Africa's wickets have come from Ayanda Hlubi as well as Ntabise Nini, as this match does continue. So it does mean that Zimbabwe need to raise 74 runs from 51 balls if they are to secure a first win in the series. Elsewhere, we've got a live match. It's England, I should say, who chose to field first in their third and final T20 against Sri Lanka. It's Sri Lanka were currently on 54, the loss of 3 after 7 overs of play, with a strike rate there of 7.36. And now looking at some domestic football action out in the Betway Premiership, with all the action continuing, it's certainly a live game that's underway. Richards Bay trailing Sekhukhune United. That's 1-0 after 48 minutes of play. Still to come at 5:30, look out for Polokwane City, who are at home against AmaZulu. And it's going to be Kruger United, who will be up against Stellenbosch a little bit later in the evening encounter. We continue now with the FIFA Intercontinental Cup, where Mamelodi Sundowns are hosting Al Ahly out in the second round tie out at Loftus Versfeld. At halftime, the sides were tied in 1-1. Let's move to Europe now. Aston Villa registered their first win in the Premier League with their 3-2 victory over Tottenham Hotspurs. It was a magnificent effort by a side that has been struggling to find their feet in the campaign so far. Here's Emi Bendia, who's speaking about the performance from the team.
7: We were looking for this win from the beginning. We really have a really difficult start of the season in terms of result, in terms of not finding our best football, not feeling well as a team, but we kept working very hard. We were trusting our style, and today I think we show a really good character, first of all.
6: 3 matches underway now in the Premier League. We've got Everton, Ipswich Town goalless after 7 minutes. The defending champions, Arsenal and Brighton, also goalless under the same timeline. And elsewhere, it's Newcastle who have scored early, 2 early goals there in the opening passages of play. They lead Hull City 2-0 after 8 minutes of play. To MotoGP, George Martin won the sprint race at the Austrian GP ahead of Marc Marquez to reclaim the world championship lead from Marquez. It was a race to follow there. And in case you missed it last night, Springbok women opened their World 15 Global Series campaign, with a punishing 50-19 defeat at the hands of Wales. The South Africans entered the clash as favourites, sitting three places above the hosts on the world rankings. But it was the Welsh who took complete control of the game from the opening whistle, capitalising on defensive lapses and disciplinary problems from the Springbok women. South Africa will refocus when they play Italy next week. Lennox Wasara, Eyewitness News Sport.
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1: And it is 5 o'clock. Good afternoon, I'm Martin Slobbert. The Good Party has put housing and the fight against spatial inequality at the centre of its election campaign for Cape Town. Party leader Patricia de Lille joined Cape Town mayoral candidate Brett Herron and supporters at the Athlone Community Hall earlier today to launch its manifesto. The party has pledged to use public land for affordable housing in the city rather than selling it off. Carlo Peterson was there.
2: The Good Party committed to build city-owned rent-stabilised flats and upgrade informal settlements in consultation with communities. The party also wants to revive Cape Town's inclusionary housing policy and regulate short-term rentals. Addressing about 300 supporters, party leader Patricia de Lille encouraged them to vote for change.
3: Somewhere we have to draw the line in the sand and say enough is enough. Enough is enough. The power is in your hands to change that.
2: The party says ending what it calls spatial apartheid and bringing people closer to economic opportunities is essential to tackling inequality and improving safety across the city. Carlo Peterson, Eyewitness News, Athlone Community Hall.
1: The family of one South African that went missing after the recent deadly floods in Nepal have arrived back in South Africa. Teresa Govender was reported missing when a flash flood ripped through Nepal a few weeks back. Her family travelled to Nepal to find answers, but they have now returned home after exhausting all avenues. They say they are now putting their trust in the diplomatic processes. Quentin Mchala has more.
4: In a statement earlier, the Govender family indicated that they have not given up hope of finding Teresa. The family say they have now returned to South Africa after exploring every avenue during their search in Nepal, and they are confident in what they witnessed on the ground during their efforts. Their focus now shifts to Tibet, where they are hoping authorities can allow them to view items recovered during their search operations. The family says diplomatic processes are still underway, with government involved in efforts to recover bodies. They remain hopeful for some news on the whereabouts of Teresa and hope that the families of other South Africans who went missing will also receive news about their loved ones. The Govender family has indicated they are not able to answer further questions at this stage. Quentin Mchala, Eyewitness News, Cape Town.
1: The Department of Basic Education says its 2026 foundation phase national catalogue has now been approved, allowing provinces to begin procurement for the 2027 academic year. The department says the decision, endorsed by the Council of Education Ministers yesterday, follows reviews by the Auditor General and independent investigation and legal advisers. The reviews found no fraud or favouritism and no grounds to cancel the catalogue. Spokesperson Terence Carla says the catalogue offers updated curriculum-aligned materials, including coding and robotics resources, while strengthening early grade reading.
5: Now, the priority now for the sector remains delivery, and the DBE has engaged provinces on the details for procurement. Now, we are confident as a sector that we will come together to ensure that books are bought and delivered as effectively and efficiently as possible, keeping in mind the upcoming new academic year.
1: The Cape Winelands District Municipality in the Western Cape, their fire services have confirmed that the fire on the slopes of the mountains above La Placer Wine Estate have been contained. The municipality's fire services, along with ground teams from the Nature Conservation Corporation and Cape Nature, spent the day conducting mopping up operations, which included pumping water from a small river to cool down large portions of the affected area. The municipality's Joanne Otto says teams will continue to work in the area throughout the night.
6: Despite flames reaching up to 3 meters, very rough terrain and strong winds, teams managed to prevent the fire from spreading into orchards and vineyards.
1: And the US and Denmark have announced a deal on Greenland's security. The BBC reports this resolves a diplomatic dispute sparked by President Donald Trump's threats to seize it by force.

0: Trump said the agreement would grant the US permanent control over security and all other needs in the semi-autonomous Danish territory. The leaders of Denmark and Greenland welcomed the deal to strengthen security in the region, which they said was expected to be signed next week, but they did not outline its contents. The announcement comes after months of threats by Trump to take Greenland over national security concerns, citing its strategic location for defense purposes and its mineral wealth. No text of the agreement has been released. Looking at your weather now, it's Gauteng will be partly cloudy on Sunday. Pretoria 12 overnight, up to 25 tomorrow. Joburg 11 up to 23. Vereeniging 10 up to 24. Sunday will be a warm day for Cape Town. Clear skies, just a light southeaster, dropping to 15 overnight and reaching 30 by lunchtime tomorrow. Your top story in Eyewitness News this hour: the Good Party has put housing and the fight against spatial inequality at the centre of its election campaign for Cape Town.
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2: Good afternoon, I'm Lennox Wasara. Proteas women have secured a series clean sweep after beating Zimbabwe by 13 runs today out in Bulawayo. South Africa posted 164 for 6 and later restricted the host to 151 for 8. It was a magical performance by the South Africans. To football now, and the latest in the domestic competition, the Betway Premiership. We've got Ramala, who scored the winner as Sekhukhune United finished 3-2 over Richards Bay. And in 25 minutes' time, look out for Polokwane City, who play host to AmaZulu. Moving to Loftus Versfeld to a intercontinental clash. Nuno Santos' two goals were enough for Mamelodi Sundowns to edge past Al Ahly 2-1 in the second round of FIFA Intercontinental Cup. And looking at the Premier League, we've got some live games that are underway right now. Some surprises in the scorelines for some of the fans, because defending champions Arsenal trail Brighton at halftime is 2-0. Newcastle leading Hull City 2-0. And elsewhere, it's Ipswich Town who are trailing Everton by a goal there in that encounter. And earlier we saw Aston Villa register their very first win of the campaign after beating Tottenham Hotspur 3-2. Aston Villa midfielder Emiliano Bendai reacted to that victory.
3: We were looking for this win from the beginning. We really had a really difficult start of the season in terms of result, in terms of not finding our best football, don't feeling well as a team, but we kept working very hard. We were trusting our style, and today I think we show a really good character, first of all.
2: In rugby, Japan have now won the Pacific Nation Cup after edging Fiji by 5 points in the final. The Brave Blossoms secure their fourth title in the competition, driven by Eddie Jones. And the Springbok women opened their World Series with a loss to Wales last night. Today, the Italian women secured a 55-1 victory over Japan. Let's move to the golf course now. In the third round of the BMW PGA Championship, is a three-way tie at the top of the leaderboard, with Alviera, Veerman and Del Rey all on 12 under par, with a one-shot cushion against the chasing pack. We end off now on MotoGP, where George Martin heads into tomorrow's Austrian GP race at the Red Bull Ring on pole position. And having regained the title, the lead of the title from the championship with from Marc Marquez in today's sprint, it's Martin who snatched his third pole position of the season after doing that from defending champion Marc Marquez in qualifying. Set for an interesting race come tomorrow. Lennox Wasara, Eyewitness News Sport.
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9: The burst pipe in my road got fixed even before I reported it. Around here, the Democratic Alliance gets the basics right. I want to keep our town working for all, so in this election, I'm voting DA.
8: This advert was paid for by the political party concerned.
0: Let's go! 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

0: This is EWN.
1: And it is 6 o'clock. Good evening. I'm Martin Slobbert. A fatal accident at the Kalani Raceway in Cape Town has claimed the life of one of the drivers taking part in a race today. A statement from Motorsport South Africa later confirmed that despite the best efforts of medical personnel on scene, the 62-year-old Marcel Angel succumbed to his injuries. Quinton Mchala explains what happened.
2: Marcel Angel was a well-known name in motoring in Cape Town and was the owner of Autohouse Angel car dealership in Milnerton. He was one of the participants in today's extreme festival at the Kalani racetrack in his Ferrari 488 GT3. Tragedy struck during his race when his car collided with a wall at the end of the back straight. The impact of the crash caused the car to burst into flames. According to a statement from Motorsport SA, medical personnel and officials were immediately on the scene, but Angel succumbed to his injuries. The rest of the extreme festival was cancelled out of respect for the Angel family. Quinton Mchala, Eyewitness News.
1: The Good Party has put housing and the fight against spatial inequality at the centre of its election campaign for Cape Town. Party leader Patricia de Lille joined Cape Town mayoral candidate Brett Herron and supporters at the Athlone Community Hall today to launch its manifesto. The party has pledged to use public land for affordable housing in the city rather than selling it off. Carla Peterson explains.
3: The Good Party, committed to build city-owned rent-stabilised flats and upgrade informal settlements in consultation with communities. The party also wants to revive Cape Town's inclusionary housing policy and regulate short-term rentals. Addressing about 300 supporters, party leader Patricia de Lille encouraged them to vote for change.
4: Somewhere we have to draw the line in the sand and say enough is enough. Enough is enough. The power is in your hands to change that.
3: The party says ending what it calls spatial apartheid and bringing people closer to economic opportunities is essential to tackling inequality and improving safety across the city. Carlo Peterson, Eyewitness News, Athlone Community Hall.
1: To the Eastern Cape now, where police have dismissed claims that officers found a child in Makanda recently, saying the report is completely fabricated. In addition, the SAPS has noted the incident as concerning and prevalent, particularly on social media platforms. They've highlighted that scammers share recycled images of children and attach links to the post that are designed to hijack profiles and steal personal data. The provincial police's Marius McCarthy has warned the public against sharing such posts.
5: Reporting and resharing unverified facts on digital platforms is highly irresponsible. Fabricated alerts regarding child abductions and missing minors cause severe public panic, exhaust critical law enforcement resources, and distract from genuine emergencies. Members of the public are strongly urged to delete, do not share, and ignore this post.
1: Back to the mother city now, where the Golden Arrow bus service has announced a 4.5% increase to some of its fares. It says the increase takes effect on the 28th of September and will primarily affect selected off-peak cash fares. Spokesperson Bronwyn Dyke Bayer says the adjustment follows sustained increases in the cost of operating bus services, including fuel and maintenance.
6: Most peak cash fares are protected from the increase. The fare adjustment will apply primarily to off-peak cash fares. Those are cash fares paid on the bus between 8 a.m. and 4 p.m. daily, with increases only affecting selected cash peak fares.
1: The Castle of Good Hope is marking 500 years of military history in the Cape this weekend. Rare vehicles, uniform displays, medals and stories are some of the features promised at the Military Heritage Weekend. The military fair ran until 5 o'clock today and again tomorrow, with admission set at 25 rand a ticket. The Castle of Good Hope's Jacques Willefier says the event will also feature guest lectures by figures like former anti-apartheid activist Shirley Gunn.
7: We have a very, very special guest here in the form of Shirley Gunn, who has a remarkable association with the castle, having been an MK operative in the 1980s, and she planted a limpet mine at the castle.
1: And a rare catch-and-kill order has been issued for a great white shark off the coast of Western Australia. The BBC reports that the order comes after a man was killed while on a morning swim at a popular beach on Friday. His body has still not been found. Authorities have said that beaches along the state's coast, including in the capital Perth, will remain closed until at least Sunday as the search for the shark continues. It is the second shark attack in Western Australia this week and the third fatal attack in that state this year.

0: Gauteng will be partly cloudy on Sunday. Pretoria 12 up to 25. Joburg 11 up to 23. Vereeniging 10 up to 24. A warm day for Cape Town tomorrow. Clear skies, just a light southeaster, dropping to 15 tonight and reaching 30 by lunchtime. Your top story in Eyewitness News this hour: a fatal accident at the Kalani Raceway in Cape Town has claimed the life of one of the drivers taking part in the race today.
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2: Good evening, I'm Lennox Wasara. We start with cricket. It's a clean sweep for South Africa out in Bulawayo. Proteas women have beaten Zimbabwe by 13 runs to complete a 5-0 T20 International Series victory. After choosing to bat first, South Africa posted 164 for 6 in their 20 overs. The bowlers then did the job with a disciplined seam attack, restricting Zimbabwe to 151 for 8. Some outstanding performance by Ntabiseng Nini took 3 for 19, whilst Ayanda Tlubi claimed 3 for 22 as the Proteas closed out on the series in style. And football now, in the Betway Premiership, Ramala scored the winner for Sekhukhune United to beat Richards Bay 3-2. Polokwane City and AmaZulu currently underway, there scoreless. And over to Loftus-Swartswout, where Mamelodi Sundowns have progressed in the FIFA Intercontinental Cup. Nuno Santos scored twice as the African champions edged Asian champions Al Ahly 2-1 in their second round clash. There's also some Premier League shock results. Defending champions Arsenal were comfortably beaten 3-0 by Brighton. Newcastle, meanwhile, claimed a 2-1 victory over Hull City. And Tottenham Hotspur suffered a 3-2 defeat at home against Aston Villa after surrendering the lead in the second half. Spurs boss Roberto De Zerbi refused to speak to players immediately after the game, but he had to face the media, and here's his reaction.
3: To defend in that situation extra time in the first half. In the second half, we conceded a goal from the goal kick that we scored in offside. Fair goal, a great goal of Buendia. What I have to say. We played well in the first half. We didn't score.
2: Whilst Aston Villa boss Unai Emery also gave an honest assessment after his side secured their first victory of the season.
4: How we compete and how we respond in our game plan, progressively being very resilient defensively. We were creating as well our momentum to attack. After our poor start in the Premier League, it's our priority to try in 38 matches to be in the top position. But of course, it's been each year more difficult.
2: In golf, it's the third round of the BMW PGA Championship, and there's a five-way tie at the top. Alvaro, Fierman, Selly, Sporn, and Del Rey are all sitting at 12 under par. They hold a one-shot advantage over the chasing pack. South Africa's best-placed player there is at 7 under par in that tournament. And finally, it's MotoGP. George Martin will start tomorrow's Austrian GP from pole position. That's at the Red Bull Ring. Lennox Wasara, Eyewitness News Sport.
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0: Young women in the area say they fear for their lives, and this is why a group gathered earlier today to show solidarity with national protests against gender-based violence and femicide. One of the residents who protested blamed the current situation in Imazamayetu on the prevalence of shebeens in the area. Quentin Mchala was there.
1: Protesters in Imazamayetu say they wanted to make sure their voices were heard. One of them, Ntombi Makabeni, said the shebeens operated illegally with many serving alcohol to underage youngsters, which led to gender-based violence. She said fighting the scourge of GBV in the township was also made difficult by overcrowding.
2: There's a lot of people here in Imazamayetu, so the Imazamayetu is under control because we can't control this overcrowding here in Imazamayetu.
1: Sandy Sibenguku, who has lived all her life in the township, said she was out to protest because she no longer felt safe. She recounted that she had been personally affected by GBV, with friends, family and neighbors being subjected to abuse.
3: I no longer feel safe, but back then I used to feel safe. Now things have changed. Kids are getting raped, youngsters are getting raped, our moms are getting raped. Our grandparents or even our brothers.
1: Quentin Mchala, Eyewitness News, Cape Town.
0: A fatal accident at the Kalani Raceway in Cape Town has claimed the life of one of the drivers taking part in a race today. A statement from Motorsport South Africa confirmed that despite the best efforts of medical personnel on scene, the 62-year-old Marcel Angel succumbed to his injuries. He was one of the participants in today's extreme festival at the racetrack in his Ferrari 488 GT3. His car collided with a wall at the end of the back straight, and the impact of the crash caused the car to burst into flames. A statement from Motorsport South Africa says that medical personnel and officials were immediately on the scene, but Angel succumbed to his injuries. The Cape Winelands District Municipality's fire services have confirmed that the fire on the slopes of the mountains above La Placer wine estate have been contained. The municipality's fire services, along with ground teams from the Nature Conservation Corporation and Cape Nature, spent much of the day conducting mopping up operations, which included pumping water from a small river to cool down large portions of the affected area. The municipality's Joanne Otto says teams will continue to work in the area throughout the night.
4: Despite flames reaching up to 3 meters, very rough terrain and strong winds, teams managed to prevent the fire from spreading into orchards and vineyards.
0: The City of Cape Town is offering a reward for information that helps them arrest those who attacked traffic officers last night. The officers were responding to reports of illegal street racing in Pardon Island at about 11 p.m. They initially arrested two drivers, but the racing started again at around midnight. The City's Mayoral Committee member for Safety and Security, J.P. Smith, says a third motorist was arrested for illegal street racing. When police tried to impound his vehicle, the crowd of onlookers turned violent and allegedly started to attack officers. Smith says a fourth suspect was also arrested when he tried to escape the scene with the vehicle that they were trying to impound.
5: I condemn the actions of those illegal street racers and those who support their actions in the strongest terms. We'll work closely with SAPS to identify and track down any persons involved in the attack on our staff, and I call on anyone with information to please come forward.
0: And the US and Denmark have announced a deal on Greenland security, and the BBC reports this resolves a diplomatic dispute sparked by President Donald Trump's threats to seize it by force. Trump said the agreement would grant the US permanent control over security and all other needs in the semi-autonomous Danish territory. The leaders of Denmark and Greenland welcomed the deal to strengthen security in the region, which they said was expected to be signed next week, but they did not outline its contents. The announcement comes after months of threats by Trump to take control of Greenland over national security concerns, citing its strategic location for defense purposes and its mineral wealth. No text of the agreement has yet been released. Looking at your weather for tomorrow, Gauteng will be partly cloudy on Sunday. Pretoria 12 up to 25, Joburg 11 up to 23, Vereeniging 10 up to 24. It's going to be a warm day for Cape Town tomorrow. Clear skies, just a light southeaster, dropping to 15 tonight and reaching 30 by lunchtime on Sunday. Your top story in Eyewitness News at this hour. Activists in Cape Town have called for government intervention to halt the tide of GBV in Imazamayetu in Hout Bay.
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7: Good evening. I'm

0: Lennox Masaram. We start with cricket and a perfect ending for the tour of the Proteas women. South Africa have beaten Zimbabwe by 13 runs in Bulawayo to complete a 5-0 T20 series sweep. Batting first, the Proteas posted 164 for 6. Zimbabwe were restricted to 151 for 8. A dominant series from the South Africans. Let's hear from coach Mandla Mashimbi.
1: First box to tick was to make sure that we come here and kind of like give our authority and play with that intent throughout. And obviously winning the series 5-0, that was the first big tick that we wanted to tick. And then the rest of the ticks was just on individuals and the opportunities given and how they respond to different pressures during games.
0: To football now, in the Betway Premiership, we've got Sekhukhune United, who have beaten Richards Bay 3-1, with Ramala grabbing the winner. Whilst Polokwane City trail AmaZulu by a goal. That game is now after 79 minutes of play. Still to come at 8 o'clock is Kruger United, who are up against Stellenbosch. Over to Loftus-Versfeld, where Mamelodi Sundowns have taken another step into the FIFA Intercontinental Cup. Nuno Santos was the hero, scoring twice as the African champions edged past Asian champions Al Ahly 2-1 in their second round clash. And we've got some shock results in the Premier League, I tell you. We've got defending champions Arsenal, who were put to the sword by Brighton, going down 3-0. Newcastle claimed a 2-1 victory over Hull City, and Tottenham Hotspur suffered a painful 3-2 defeat at home against Aston Villa. They surrendered their lead in the second half. Now let's hear from Villa boss, who's Unai Emery, who was candid, reflecting on what his side managed to do in achieving their first league win.
2: Delighted because we needed it, and we were suffering, and the moment in Premier League was not being good. After the victory we had in Champions League, in Carabao Cup, to beat today here Tottenham away is really something can give us confidence.
0: In golf, at the BMW PGA Championship, Swan and Selye will tee off in the final round of the one-shot cushion as the duo tied at the top at 13 under par. And we close off with MotoGP, where George Martin is taking a pole position for tomorrow's Austrian GP at Red Bull Ring. He has also won today's sprint race, which means he reclaims the championship lead from Marc Marquez heading into Sunday. And Martin's back in the driver's seat indeed. Lennox Wasara, Eyewitness New Sport.
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2: 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Every minute, every second. Oh, I've got all these questions, yeah. Are you a blonde or brunette? Part of me wants to know, but I don't wanna guess. Where we'll meet, online or on the street.

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2: I come from Soweto, South Africa, which is a township in Johannesburg, or Egoli as we call it, the City of Gold.

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2: I know I'll see your face again.

0: said the ship Beans operated illegally, with many serving alcohol to underage youngsters, which led to gender-based violence. She said fighting the scourge of GBV in the township was also made difficult by overcrowding.
1: There's a lot of people here in Nzamwetu, so it is under control because we can't control this overcrowding here in Nzamwetu.
0: Sandy Sibenguku, who has lived all her life in the township, said she was out to protest because she no longer felt safe. She recounted that she had been personally affected by GBV, with friends, family and neighbors being subjected to abuse.
2: I no longer feel safe, but back then I used to feel safe. Now things have changed. Kids are getting raped, youngsters are getting raped, our moms are getting raped, our grandparents or even our brothers.
0: Quinton Mjala, Eyewitness News, Cape Town.
3: A fatal accident at the Kalani Raceway in Cape Town on Saturday claimed the life of one of the drivers taking part in a race. A statement from Motorsport South Africa confirmed that despite the best efforts of medical personnel on scene, the 62-year-old Marcel Angel succumbed to his injuries. His car collided with a wall at the end of the back straight during the race. The impact of the crash caused the car to burst into flames. Angel was a well-known name in motoring in Cape Town and was the owner of the Autohaus Angel car dealership in Milnerton. The rest of the Extreme Festival event was cancelled on Saturday out of respect for the Angel family. The Good Party has put housing and the fight against spatial inequality at the centre of its election campaign for Cape Town. Party leader Patricia de Lille joined Cape Town mayoral candidate Brett Herron and supporters at the Athlone Community Hall on Saturday to launch its manifesto. The party has pledged to use public land for affordable housing in the city rather than selling it off. Carlo Peterson was there.
4: The Good Party, committed to build city-owned rent-stabilised flats and upgrade informal settlements in consultation with communities. The party also wants to revive Cape Town's inclusionary housing policy and regulate short-term rentals. Addressing about 300 supporters, party leader Patricia de Lille encouraged them to vote for change.
5: Somewhere we have to draw the line in the sand and say enough is enough. Enough is enough. The power is in your hands to change that.
4: The party says ending what it calls spatial apartheid and bringing people closer to economic opportunities is essential to tackling inequality and improving safety across the city. Carlo Peterson, Eyewitness News, Athlone Community Hall.
3: The family of one South African that went missing after the recent deadly floods in Nepal have arrived back in South Africa. Trisha Govender was reported missing when a flash flood ripped through Nepal a few weeks back. Her family travelled to Nepal to find answers, but they have now returned home after exhausting all avenues. They say they are now putting their trust in diplomatic processes. Their focus shifts to Tibet, where they are hoping authorities can allow them to view items recovered during their search operations. And the Department of Basic Education says its 2026 foundation phase national catalogue has now been approved, allowing provinces to begin procurement for the 2027 academic year. The department says the decision, endorsed by the Council of Education Ministers on Friday, follows reviews by the Auditor General, an independent investigation and legal advisers. The reviews found no fraud or favouritism and no grounds to cancel the catalogue. Spokesperson Terence Kala.
6: Now, the priority now for the sector remains delivery, and the DBE has engaged provinces on the details for procurement. Now, we are confident as a sector that we will come together to ensure that books are bought and delivered as effectively and efficiently as possible, keeping in mind the upcoming new academic year.
3: Gauteng will be partly cloudy on Sunday, Pretoria dropping to 12 overnight, climbing to 25, Johannesburg 11 up to 23, Vereeniging 10 up to 24. A warm day for Cape Town on Sunday, clear skies, just a light southeaster, dropping to 15 overnight and reaching 30 by lunchtime on Sunday. That then is a wrap from the Eyewitness News team. 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
7: 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Just the hits on Cape Talk.

Kansas, where the man says it's gonna be coming down all night. I hope you're warm and tight, honey. If you're feeling alone, baby, just get on the phone and talk to me. Just get on the phone, honey.

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2: 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You take them something to eat. You say, listen, I'll take your children to soccer practice until you are better. Don't say, can I do this for you? No, you just do it.
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1: With a wrap from the Eyewitness News team, I'm Martin Slabbert. As the nation still reels from 9 women being murdered in Kempton Park, activists in Cape Town have called for government intervention to halt the tide of gender-based violence in Imizamayetu in Hout Bay. Young women in this area say they fear for their lives, and that is why a group gathered on Saturday to show solidarity with national protests against GBV and femicide. Quinton Mchala reports.
2: Protesters in Imizamayetu say they wanted to make sure their voices were heard. One of them, Ntombi Makabeni, said the shebeens operated illegally with many serving alcohol to underage youngsters, which led to gender-based violence. She said fighting the scourge of GBV in the

0: celebrate our grandparents or even our brothers.
1: Quinton Mjala, Eyewitness News, Cape Town.
2: A fatal accident at the Kalani Raceway in Cape Town on Saturday claimed the life of one of the drivers taking part in a race. A statement from Motorsport South Africa confirmed that despite the best efforts of medical personnel on scene, the 62-year-old Marcel Angel succumbed to his injuries. His car collided with a wall at the end of the back straight during the race. The impact of the crash caused the car to burst into flames. Angel was a well-known name in motoring in Cape Town and was the owner of the Autohaus Angel car dealership in Milnerton. The rest of the Extreme Festival event was cancelled on Saturday out of respect for the Angel family. The Good Party has put housing and the fight against spatial inequality at the centre of its election campaign for Cape Town. Party leader Patricia de Lille joined Cape Town mayoral candidate Brett Herron and supporters at the Athlone Community Hall on Saturday to launch its manifesto. The party has pledged to use public land for affordable housing in the city rather than selling it off. Carlo Peterson was there.
3: The Good Party, committed to build city-owned rent-stabilised flats and upgrade informal settlements in consultation with communities. The party also wants to revive Cape Town's inclusionary housing policy and regulate short-term rentals. Addressing about 300 supporters, party leader Patricia de Lille encouraged them to vote for change.
4: Somewhere we have to draw the line in the sand and say enough is enough. Enough is enough. The power is in your hands to change that.
3: The party says ending what it calls spatial apartheid and bringing people closer to economic opportunities is essential to tackling inequality and improving safety across the city. Carlo Peterson, Eyewitness News, Athlone Community Hall.
2: The family of one South African that went missing after the recent deadly floods in Nepal have arrived back in South Africa. Teresa Govender was reported missing when a flash flood ripped through Nepal a few weeks back. Her family travelled to Nepal to find answers, but they have now returned home after exhausting all avenues. They say they are now putting their trust in diplomatic processes. Their focus shifts to Tibet, where they are hoping authorities can allow them to view items recovered during their search operations. And the Department of Basic Education says its 2026 foundation phase national catalogue has now been approved, allowing provinces to begin procurement for the 2027 academic year. The department says the decision, endorsed by the Council of Education Ministers on Friday, follows reviews by the Auditor General, an independent investigation, and legal advisers. The reviews found no fraud or favouritism and no grounds to cancel the catalogue. Spokesperson Terence Kala.
5: Now, the priority now for the sector remains delivery, and the DBE has engaged provinces on the details for procurement. Now, we are confident as a sector that we will come together to ensure that books are bought and delivered as effectively and efficiently as possible, keeping in mind the upcoming new academic year.
2: Gauteng will be partly cloudy on Sunday, Pretoria dropping to 12 overnight, climbing to 25, Johannesburg 11 up to 23, Vereeniging 10 up to 24. A warm day for Cape Town on Sunday, clear skies, just a light southeaster, dropping to 15 overnight and reaching 30 by lunchtime on Sunday. That then is a wrap from the Eyewitness News team. 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
9: Welcome back to the Magic Bus, that groove of the song and the story behind the song. It all happens now from 9 to midnight. We play a blend of psychedelia, 60s music, British beat, and in the latter hours, prog rock. We're going to kick off with the 59th Street Bridge song written by Simon and Garfunkel. It was revisited by a group called Harper's Bazaar and arranged by Leon Russell, the keyboardist for the Wrecking Crew.

Sound of Scottish harmonies indeed. Steeler's Wheel, written by Jerry Rafferty and Joe Egan. Track called This Morning. And previous to that, 1984 Californian group Spirit, Randy California playing some great lead guitar. Next up, we have Captain Beefheart and a track called Zig Zag Wanderer. Now, this features Rye Kuda on the guitar. The album Safe as Milk was the one that was boasted in the movie High Fidelity. If you saw it, then you would know exactly how rare that particular album was. Well, at that stage.

0: Well, that's a song about child abuse, Suzanne Vega. She played it, Paul Kruger. You've got to listen to the early acoustic stuff where she puts more feeling into it. Whoever did that arrangement, I don't know. It doesn't have the motion of her earlier recording of that particular song. And previous to that, that was the original of Zanzibar by Gordon Haskell. He was one-time member of King Crimson and so many other groups. And yeah, in this country, Wanda Aleti covered Zanzibar. She was a one-time singer with the Staccatos. We're now moving to Wishbone Ash on that trilogy, a track called Warrior.
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8: There's an 8-year-old now who has lost a mother. For what? She wasn't out clubbing. She wasn't wearing mini skirts. She was just out jogging. And the system of this country fails us.
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11: The police failed us. 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

0: Well, you have to admit, Supertramp makes such beautiful music. Their musicianships, their vocal tones. The Two of Us off the Crisis, What Crisis. Not a song often heard, but immaculate. And between that, we played Four Strong Winds, Neil Young. It was a song written by Ian Tyson, fellow Canadian folk musician, put out by Ian and Sylvia. That was the duet they started with in the 60s. We still got a lot of beautiful music, and this is going back to the Beat era. The Fortunes, You Got Your Troubles.
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0: the Magic Bus.
1: Oh, going back there, Hot Chocolate, 1972, and before that, You're a Lonely Girl, the Grassroots, put out in 65. It was the B-side to their debut, which was Ballad of a Thin Man. Yes, the Dylan track. Imagine putting out a debut of a Dylan cover. Nevertheless, the Grassroots did pretty well. Right, three tracks lined up. We've got The Turtles, You Know What I Mean, written by Bonner Gordon. Then we're going to move into The Rascals. Eddie Brigata wrote this one. It's called You Better Run, and I know Pat Benatar covered it. And we'll probably play a portion of a song by Kate Bush, which you may not have ever heard of. It's called You. It's got David Gilmour on guitar of Pink Floyd and Roy Harper assisting on vocals.

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1: With a wrap from the Eyewitness News team, I'm Martin Slabbert. As the nation still reels from 9 women being murdered in Kempton Park, activists in Cape Town have called for government intervention to halt the tide of gender-based violence in Imazamayetu in Hout Bay. Young women in this area say they fear for their lives, and that is why a group gathered on Saturday to show solidarity with national protests against GBV and femicide. Quinton Mchala reports.
2: Protesters in Imazamayetu say they wanted to make sure their voices were heard. One of them, Ntombi Makabeni, said the shebeens operated illegally with many serving alcohol to underage youngsters, which led to gender-based violence. She said fighting the scourge of GBV in the township was also made difficult by overcrowding.
3: There's a lot of people here in Imazamayetu, so the Imazamayetu is under control because we can't control this overcrowding here in Imazamayetu.
2: Sandy Sibenguko, who has lived all her life in the township, said she was out to protest because she no longer felt safe. She recounted that she had been personally affected by GBV, with friends, family and neighbors being subjected to abuse.
4: I no longer feel safe, but back then I used to feel safe.

0: injuries. His car collided with a wall at the end of the back straight during the race. The impact of the crash caused the car to burst into flames. Angel was a well-known name in motoring in Cape Town and was the owner of the Outerhouse Angel car dealership in Milnerton. The rest of the Extreme Festival event was cancelled on Saturday out of respect for the Angel family. The Good Party has put housing and the fight against spatial inequality at the centre of its election campaign for Cape Town. Party leader Patricia de Lille joined Cape Town mayoral candidate Brett Herron and supporters at the Athlone Community Hall on Saturday to launch its manifesto. The party has pledged to use public land for affordable housing in the city rather than selling it off. Carlo Peterson was there.
1: The Good Party committed to build city-owned rent-stabilised flats and upgrade informal settlements in consultation with communities. The party also wants to revive Cape Town's inclusionary housing policy and regulate short-term rentals. Addressing about 300 supporters, party leader Patricia de Lille encouraged them to vote for change.
2: Somewhere we have to draw the line in the sand and say enough is enough. Enough is enough. The power is in your hands to change that.
1: The party says ending what it calls spatial apartheid and bringing people closer to economic opportunities is essential to tackling inequality and improving safety across the city. Carlo Peterson, Eyewitness News, Athlone Community Hall.
0: The family of one South African that went missing after the recent deadly floods in Nepal have arrived back in South Africa. Tricia Govender was reported missing when a flash flood ripped through Nepal a few weeks back. Her family travelled to Nepal to find answers, but they have now returned home after exhausting all avenues. They say they are now putting their trust in diplomatic processes. Their focus shifts to Tibet, where they are hoping authorities can allow them to view items recovered during their search operations. And the Department of Basic Education says its 2026 foundation phase national catalogue has now been approved, allowing provinces to begin procurement for the 2027 academic year. The department says the decision, endorsed by the Council of Education Ministers on Friday, follows reviews by the Auditor General, an independent investigation, and legal advisers. The reviews found no fraud or favouritism and no grounds to cancel the catalogue. Spokesperson Terence Kala.
3: Now, the priority now for the sector remains delivery, and the DBE has engaged provinces on the details for procurement. Now, we are confident as a sector that we will come together to ensure that books are bought and delivered as effectively and efficiently as possible, keeping in mind the upcoming new academic year.
0: Gauteng will be partly cloudy on Sunday, Pretoria dropping to 12 overnight, climbing to 25, Johannesburg 11 up to 23, Vereeniging 10 up to 24. A warm day for Cape Town on Sunday, clear skies, just a light southeaster, dropping to 15 overnight and reaching 30 by lunchtime on Sunday. That then is a wrap from the Eyewitness News team. 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
7: 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Now, the next five songs to take you forward. We're going to kick off with Al Stewart, Year of the Cat. This is an unplugged or an acoustic version with Peter White on acoustic guitar. Then straight into the works of Bartholomew by an Italian group called The Rokes. From there, we move into Joni Mitchell's Woodstock, covered by Matthew's Southern Comfort, Gordon Huntley on the marvelous pedal steel guitar. And then we all know the beautiful song Without Her, which many people have covered, but Harry Nilsson did the ultimate version. But I must also state it was written by Pete Ham of Bad Finger. And the final track, The Witch, German band called The Rattles, the one that charted with Edna Bajaro on vocals.

0: Thank you very much indeed.
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0: Thank you. Thank you very much indeed. Peter White on guitar.
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10: Welcome back to The Magic Bus. Now we're going to move it up with Neil Young and Crazy Horse. A track called Winter Long that was installed, well, supposed to have been installed in the debut Crazy Young, Crazy Horse album, but unfortunately only ended up later in the Decade compilation. Then we're going to move into South African band Blacksmith. They are doing a version of the Rolling Stones' Wild Horses. From there into The Birds live, playing a track called Willing, which was first put out by Little Feet, and then a striving rendition of Ronnie Hawkins and the Hawks. These were the guys that morphed into the band. Robbie Robertson on the ferocious lead guitar. Straight into a prog band called Genesis. Now, this is the White Mountain of the Trespass album. It's a lengthy track. Then we move back into psychedelia with Vanilla Fudge, Where Is My Mind? That off the probably their finest album, Renaissance. Then a quickened track called Whenever You're Ready by The Zombies, written by Rod Argent way back in 1965. And then the last track on the run is When I Touch You by the band Spirit. It's a heavy loaded song off the 12 Dreams of Dr. Sardinicus.

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1: With a wrap from the Eyewitness News team, I'm Martin Slabbert. As the nation still reels from 9 women being murdered in Kempton Park, activists in Cape Town have called for government intervention to halt the tide of gender-based violence in Imizamayetu in Hout Bay. Young women in this area say they fear for their lives, and that is why a group gathered on Saturday to show solidarity with national protests against GBV and femicide. Quinton Mchala reports.
2: Protesters in Imizamayetu say they wanted to make sure their voices were heard. One of them, Ntombi Makabeni, said the shebeens operated illegally with many serving alcohol to underage youngsters, which led to gender-based violence. She said fighting the scourge of GBV in the township was also made difficult by overcrowding.
3: There's a lot of people here in Imizamayetu, so the Imizamayetu is under control because we can't control this overcrowding here in Imizamayetu.
2: Sandy Sibenguku, who has lived all her life in the township, said she was out to protest because she no longer felt safe. She recounted that she had been personally affected by GBV, with friends, family and neighbors being subjected to abuse.
4: I no longer feel safe, but back then I used to feel safe. Now things have changed. Kids are getting raped, youngsters are getting raped, our moms are getting raped, our grandparents or even our brothers.
2: Quinton Mchala, Eyewitness News, Cape Town.
1: A fatal accident at the Kalani Raceway in Cape Town on Saturday claimed the life

0: housing and the fight against spatial inequality at the centre of its election campaign for Cape Town. Party leader Patricia de Lille joined Cape Town mayoral candidate Brett Herron and supporters at the Athlone Community Hall on Saturday to launch its manifesto. The party has pledged to use public land for affordable housing in the city rather than selling it off. Carlo Peterson was there.
1: The Good Party committed to build city-owned rent-stabilised flats and upgrade informal settlements in consultation with communities. The party also wants to revive Cape Town's inclusionary housing policy and regulate short-term rentals. Addressing about 300 supporters, party leader Patricia de Lille encouraged them to vote for change.
2: Somewhere we have to draw the line in the sand and say enough is enough. Enough is enough. The power is in your hands to change that.
1: The party says ending what it calls spatial apartheid and bringing people closer to economic opportunities is essential to tackling inequality and improving safety across the city. Carlo Peterson, Eyewitness News, Athlone Community Hall.
0: The family of one South African that went missing after the recent deadly floods in Nepal have arrived back in South Africa. Teresa Govender was reported missing when a flash flood ripped through Nepal a few weeks back. Her family travelled to Nepal to find answers, but they have now returned home after exhausting all avenues. They say they are now putting their trust in diplomatic processes. Their focus shifts to Tibet, where they are hoping authorities can allow them to view items recovered during their search operations. And the Department of Basic Education says its 2026 foundation phase national catalogue has now been approved, allowing provinces to begin procurement for the 2027 academic year. The department says the decision, endorsed by the Council of Education Ministers on Friday, follows reviews by the Auditor General, an independent investigation, and legal advisers. The reviews found no fraud or favouritism and no grounds to cancel the catalogue. Spokesperson Terence Kala.
3: Now, the priority now for the sector remains delivery, and the DBE has engaged provinces on the details for procurement. Now, we are confident as a sector that we will come together to ensure that books are bought and delivered as effectively and efficiently as possible, keeping in mind the upcoming new academic year.
0: Gauteng will be partly cloudy on Sunday, Pretoria dropping to 12 overnight, climbing to 25, Johannesburg 11 up to 23, Vereeniging 10 up to 24. A warm day for Cape Town on Sunday, clear skies, just a light southeaster, dropping to 15 overnight and reaching 30 by lunchtime on Sunday. That then is a wrap from the Eyewitness News team. 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
7: Back to the Magic Bus with a Canadian group called Motherload and a track called When I Die. They started out as the Soul Searchers combined with Grant Smith and the Power. Then we move into Stevie Miller Band, Abracadabra, and then some diverse prog with Gentle Giant, the advent of Panurge. This is off their fourth album, Octopus. From there into The Doors, Indian Summer, which was written during the 1966 sessions, but only later installed into the Morrison Hotel, where Lonnie Mack booked in for the bass. And from there, a lengthy 10cc track called I'm Mandy Fly Me by 10cc, the album How Dare You, put out in 1976. Then we're going to move into Queen and a track written by Roger Taylor, the drummer, called I'm In Love With My Car.

0: And forward to take us probably to the midnight hour, Van Morrison, I'll Be Your Lover Too. This is off the Street Choir album. From there into what I regard as 10 years after his finest riff with Alvin Lee on guitar, I'd Love to Change the World, off the album A Space in Time. Then we move into Randy Holden's group, Sons of Adam. They started out as Fender Four, and he later played with Blue Cheer, a track called I Told You Once Before. This is more of a gentle track. Then we got jazz singer Chris Harwood covering Dave Mason of Traffic's song Crying to Be Heard. And The Delight is Dandelion by the Rolling Stones. That was the B-side to We Love You. We'll move on to Dancing with the Moonlight Night, and that is Genesis Selling England by the Pound.
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1: With a wrap from the Eyewitness News team, I'm Martin Slavert. As the nation still reels from 9 women being murdered in Kempton Park, activists in Cape Town have called for government intervention to halt the tide of gender-based violence in Imizamayetu in Hout Bay. Young women in this area say they fear for their lives, and that is why a group gathered on Saturday to show solidarity with national protests against GBV and femicide. Quinton Mchala reports.
2: Protesters in Imizamayetu say they wanted to make sure their voices were heard. One of them, Ntombi Makabeni, said the shebeens operated illegally with many serving alcohol to underage youngsters, which led to gender-based violence. She said fighting the scourge of GBV in the township was also made difficult by overcrowding.
3: There's a lot of people here in Imizamayetu, so the Imizamayetu is under control because we can't control this overcrowding here in Imizamayetu.
2: Sandy Sibenguku, who has lived all her life in the township, said she was out to protest because she no longer felt safe. She recounted that she had been personally affected by GBV, with friends, family and neighbors being subjected to abuse.
4: I no longer feel safe, but back then I used to feel safe. Now things have changed. Kids are getting raped, youngsters are getting raped, our moms are getting raped, our grandparents or even our brothers.
2: Quinton Mchala, Eyewitness News, Cape Town.
1: A fatal accident at the Kalani Raceway in Cape Town on Saturday claimed the life of one of the drivers taking part in a race. A statement from Motorsport South Africa confirmed that despite the best efforts of medical personnel on scene, the 62-year-old Marcel Angel succumbed to his injuries. His car collided with a wall at the end of the back straight during the race. The impact of the crash caused the car to burst into flames. Angel was a well-known name in motoring in Cape Town and was the owner of the Outer House Angel car dealership in Milnerton. The rest of the Extreme Festival event was cancelled on Saturday out of respect for the Angel family. The Good Party has put housing and the fight against spatial inequality at the centre of its election campaign for Cape Town. Party leader Patricia de Lille joined Cape Town mayoral candidate Brett Herron and supporters at the Athlone Community Hall on Saturday to launch its manifesto. The party has pledged to use public land for affordable housing in the city rather than selling it off. Carlo Peterson was there.
5: The Good Party, committed to build city-owned rent-stabilised flats and upgrade informal settlements in consultation with communities. The party also wants to revive Cape Town's inclusionary housing.

0: Eyewitness News, Athlone Community Hall.
1: The family of one South African that went missing after the recent deadly floods in Nepal have arrived back in South Africa. Teresa Govender was reported missing when a flash flood ripped through Nepal a few weeks back. Her family travelled to Nepal to find answers, but they have now returned home after exhausting all avenues. They say they are now putting their trust in diplomatic processes. Their focus shifts to Tibet, where they are hoping authorities can allow them to view items recovered during their search operations. And the Department of Basic Education says its 2026 Foundation Phase National Catalogue has now been approved, allowing provinces to begin procurement for the 2027 academic year. The department says the decision, endorsed by the Council of Education Ministers on Friday, follows reviews by the Auditor General, an independent investigation, and legal advisers. The reviews found no fraud or favouritism and no grounds to cancel the catalogue. Spokesperson Terence Kala.
2: Now, the priority now for the sector remains delivery, and the DBE has engaged provinces on the details for procurement. Now, we are confident as a sector that we will come together to ensure that books are bought and delivered as effectively and efficiently as possible, keeping in mind the upcoming new academic year.
1: Gauteng will be partly cloudy on Sunday, Pretoria dropping to 12 overnight, climbing to 25, Johannesburg 11 up to 23, Vereeniging 10 up to 24. A warm day for Cape Town on Sunday, clear skies, just a light southeaster, dropping to 15 overnight and reaching 30 by lunchtime on Sunday. That then is a wrap from the Eyewitness News team. 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
5: Well, plenty of books, as you know, around leadership. Today's book, The Adaptability Code, Recoding the DNA of Future Ready Leadership by Mushambi Mutuma. Bronwyn Williams is the trend translator and future finance specialist at Flux Trends. The Adaptability Code, there are certain things that make a good leader, according to Mushambi Mutuma. What does it tell us?
6: Well, it basically does what it says on the can. The Adaptability Code is business book that kind of highlights quite a lot of the common sense that is required for business today. So it's basically the kind of answer to the, what do they call it, VUCA or BAINI world. And I'm sure there's a few more acronyms that are floating around by now. But in essence, he's really talking about exactly that. The leaders need to be more adaptable. And specifically, what they need to do is start investing in tools like foresight to build their resilience and to become more anticipatory and adaptable. So basically, he's done a wonderful job writing a book to essentially sell the services of futurists and foresight practitioners like myself. So shout out to him for paving the way, for proving the importance of the work we do.
5: So basically, it talks about what makes a good leader and things like foresight. And some of that is about, I mean, in some ways, it's a bit of common sense. You do want someone who can understand what's going to come next, and you want someone who can survive shocks.
6: Yes, exactly. And I mean, this is certainly not the only book written on this topic, but it is a topic that is particularly topical at the moment. I think Rich Mulholland also has a book out now on relentless relevance, which is also about this idea of adapting and reinventing yourself. And Craig Wing's book that we've spoken about on this show also speaks about that, having this sort of mindset that can see you through different seasons of change. It is very much the topic of the moment because business as usual just simply isn't working pretty much anywhere that you look. If you look at the luxury fashion houses and how are they being disrupted at the moment, if you look at economies that have done well in the past and suddenly aren't, if you look at big banks, even here in South Africa, who suddenly have competition thanks to like the Reserve Bank opening up licenses for fintechs. Suddenly the things that got you here are not the things that are going to get you where we're going next. And I think this season of change that we're in at the moment has forced a lot of organizations, all the way up from the UN right down to small mom and pop shops, having to reevaluate their business proposition and understand that the sort of people that you hired previously, the kind of mindsets that you recruited for previously, the strategies that used to succeed previously just are not going to get you through the seasons of change ahead. Like some of your listeners might be familiar with the work of

0: Strauss and Co., who did their whole fourth turning thing, which speaks about how the world goes through these generational cycles of some of them more peaceful, some of them more full of contest and conflict and ambiguity. And we're certainly in one of those, as they call them, winter seasons or unravelings, which is another way to look at it at the moment, which is unraveling a lot of the things that we had taken for granted previously. So as I said, this is not a new idea. It's not an idea that we haven't even spoken about on this show, but it's an idea for which there is demand from publishers and from business leaders and from individuals who are suddenly facing a reckoning about what am I going to do to get through these next few years, because the skills that I have, the degrees I've invested in, the networks I've built, the supply chains I've spent years, maybe decades putting together, suddenly they're just not as stable as they used to be. So if it used to be the sorts of people that you recruited for in your graduate programs and the sort of CEOs that you promoted into those positions came from fields like accounting. But a little bird has told me that some of our biggest recruiters, particularly the banks in this country, are now no longer recruiting CAs into their graduate programs next year. They're going to be recruiting more engineers and people who can code and program because they're looking for that different mindset. And that's why books like this are so topical at the moment. It's a season of change.
1: I noticed that one of the elements that they look for in a leader is curiosity. I find that very interesting. I mean, I'm sort of on a bit of a curiosity kick at the moment. I blame Ted Lasso. But curiosity is something that you need to actually have. You need to be curious about what is going to happen next and how to do it. It needs to be something you actually actively think about for fun.
0: Yes, exactly. I mean, this is one of the core tenets of foresight too. The foundation of the field is noticing things, and you don't notice things unless you're looking for things, and you're less likely to look for things unless you are curious. So curiosity is one of those things that's suitable for the current context, but it wasn't something that was exactly rewarded in corporate hierarchies not so long ago, right? I mean, used to not, it wasn't the greatest strategic career move to stick your hand up and ask questions or to challenge leadership, but now it's becoming an essential skill. So we see companies, leadership teams, leadership structures having to unlearn, as they say, all this behavior that used to reward you know, for progressing in your career. So being curious, asking questions, taking risks, which is really what curiosity is kind of code for, right? It's going where you haven't gone before, trying something new, all of which has a degree of risk to it. Suddenly becomes the less risky strategy in a completely risk-on context.
1: And the other one was care. And I mean, I know there's a lot that's sort of spoken about this, but I do think care is something that people you are leading respond to.
0: Yes, absolutely. Care is one of those things we see popping up in all sorts of places at the moment. And actually, Carmen Murray, the lady who put me onto this particular book, is organizing and eventually runs a leadership forum called the Conscious Leaders, that's all about female leadership empowerment. And her core tenets are foresight intelligence and, you know, empathetic intelligence and all these different types of intelligence, but both empathy and foresight fall very much within the work that she's doing with corporates and individuals and entrepreneurs. And it is coming through stronger. Again, this is not part of your traditional management playbook, which used to be about maintaining, it used to be about structure, it used to be about order, it used to be about avoiding curiosity and sticking to the plan. And now suddenly you're having to add in and layer in these things that don't come naturally, that are about curiosity, about risk, about adaptability, about foresight rather than about today, about care, about compassion, and about, as Ronan Ayres, another person we've mentioned on this show previously for his book Breach, talks about with younger employees in particular, requiring what he terms to be the momager. This idea of a more maternal, caring type leader is what younger employees are looking for at the moment. In fact, outright demanding if they're going to have any sort of loyalty to your firm.
1: Bronwyn Williams, thanks so much. Trend translator and then future finance specialist at Flux Twins.
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8: In Legal Talk today, we want to take a closer look at the concept of restraints of trade. It's a fairly common clause in many employment contracts, but there have actually been some very interesting recent court judgments which have brought this under closer scrutiny. And we thought we'd take the opportunity today to speak to somebody who can just talk to us a little bit about the legal enforceability of these kinds of clauses. I mean, they're there to ensure that if somebody leaves a job, they don't walk out the door with your company's intellectual property and take it straight across the road to the opposite. Effectively. But it's not as simple as that. It's a lot more nuanced, and the ways they can be applied and the circumstances in which they might be applied can vary greatly. So really looking forward to this conversation with Bradley Workman-Davies, who is a director at Werkmans Attorneys. Bradley, it's great to have you with us. Welcome.
9: Hi, Pippa. Thanks for the opportunity to chat through these issues with you.
8: It's a pleasure to have you with us. Thanks. Let's just start with a very basic understanding. What exactly is a restraint of trade clause? Why would an employer put one into an employment contract?
9: Yeah, it's a very important clause to have in an employment contract. And the first thing to understand is that if you don't have a restraint of trade in a contract of employment, then there really are very limited protections which an employer could appeal to if the employee terminates the employment relationship and then starts becoming involved in, let's say, a competitive business. But that's also a good starting point to think about exactly what it means when you're talking about a restraint of trade, because that's actually a fairly generic term for what can sometimes break down into very distinct concepts. So a restraint of trade is what we in the legal field would just refer to as a restrictive undertaking on an employee not to engage in certain conduct after the employment relationship is terminated. But beyond that, it can actually become quite specific. So we might say, for example, there's a confidentiality undertaking, there's a non-solicitation undertaking, there's a non-dealings undertaking, and then more restrictive, there's a non-compete undertaking. So just to unpack those quickly, because it can play out in a variety of ways, is the confidentiality undertaking is a fairly important protection for an employer to say that once you as an employee become exposed to your employer's confidential information, trade secrets, intellectual property, those things that you mentioned at the beginning of this introduction, those confidentialities are protected after the termination of the employment relationship. And that's one element or level of the protections which you might get in a restraint of trade. And those things are actually protected by what you would call common law. Mm-hmm. In other words, by mere virtue of the fact that there is an employment relationship, and invariably an employee is going to be exposed to that kind of confidential information, just by virtue of the fact that there is an employment relationship, you have sort of automatic protections as an employer against the release of that confidential information to third parties. Beyond that, though, you then start to have to look at the very specific contractual provisions when we think of things like non-dealings, non-solicitations, and non-competes. And very quickly, a non-solicitation would say, after you as the employee have terminated the employment relationship, you won't try and solicit or poach fellow employees to leave your former employer, either to come across to the new enterprise where you're now employed or simply to terminate that employment relationship and not be with the old employer. That would be a non-solicitation. Non-dealings is something quite specific. Don't have any dealings with the clients, the customers, the potential clients and customers that you dealt with as an employee of the former employer. And then most restrictive would be the non-compete, which people generally refer to as the restraint of trade, but it's very strictly speaking a non-compete. You will not, as a former employer, compete with me, your former employer, by engaging in any competitive industry within the marketplace. And then there's certain limitations on that. So again, Pippa, you can see that it does become very particular once you get down to that level of what kind of protection are you looking at and where does it come from? And again, primarily got to be very cleverly and precisely stated in the employment contract for it to be enforceable.
8: Yeah. You spoke there about limitations, Bradley. It's the one question we hear so often. How can an employer prevent me from going to work somewhere else in the same industry? Because that's what I do. It's what I know. If you have been your whole life working as an expert in making brown paper bags, for example, and you leave and all you know how to do is make brown paper bags, is it legally enforceable for your former employee to say, sorry, you can't go and work for the only other employer who makes brown paper bags in this country because you had a restraint of trade?
9: Yeah. And that's exactly the kind of objection or the argument that you would find from an employee who has given themselves to some kind of a non-compete or restraint of trade in undertaking in favor of the employer. They would say, what else can I do if I cannot work for you and if I'm restricted from working for your competitor? And you start then getting into issues about your constitutional right to conduct a fair labor and practice and conduct your own trade. But it's as usual with law, it's a bit of a balancing act.
8: Mm.
9: So the first thing to understand is that South African courts, and this could either be a labor court, which is dealing with the enforcement of contractual provisions coming out of an employment contract, or because it really is a contractual issue, it could actually just be the High Court trying to enforce these terms of a contract. They would say that if you have signed some kind of a contractual undertaking in your contract of employment, then the knee-jerk reaction, the lawyers would say prima facie, those contractual undertakings should be enforceable. So as soon as the employer can demonstrate to the court that here is a contractual provision in which the employer has undertaken not to be engaged in a competitive industry, the court should knee-jerk want to enforce that kind of a contractual undertaking. It's also, to use some Latin terminology, pacta sunt servanda, contracts should be enforced. The courts will ordinarily want to try to enforce those kind of contractual provisions. But as you said, how fair is it in the circumstances, and is it constitutionally correct to then restrict a person from conducting a trade when they can't do anything else?
8: Mm.
9: So the first thing the courts will look at, they will say, our instinct is to enforce this contractual provision, but let's see whether or not it is a fair balance between the rights of the former employer not to be subject to unfair competition with the rights of the employee to conduct that trade. So, for example, is there some kind of a geographical restriction? Are you purporting to restrict the person from being involved in a competitive industry worldwide, which would be problematic, and, for example, for the rest of your life, which would, again, would be problematic? So the courts will look at things like the geographical ambit of the restraint and the time period of the restraint. And between those elements, they try to balance what's fair to both parties. And, again, to give you sort of like, you know, both sides of the spectrum, if the courts would have looked at a restraint of trade non-compete, which said you can't anywhere in the entire world for the rest of your life go and conduct a business with making brown paper bags, the courts would say absolutely not. You can never enforce that. On the other hand, if you were to say we as the employer conduct the business of brown paper bags in, let's say, the Gauteng province, and we're going to ask that the court enforce the restraint that you can't be involved in a business which competes in the Gauteng province for, let's say, 12 months post the termination of your restraint. That's likely, I want to say, to be enforceable because the courts would say, well, look, you could go to KZN, you could go to the Western Cape if you had to. And you know, yes, there's questions about the practicality of moving provinces and uprooting your life to follow your career. But it's for a limited period of time, 12 months. So the court would say that's probably reasonable. It's a fair balance between the rights of the parties as well. And that sort of restraint is likely to be enforced. So as you can see between those two examples, the courts look at each individual situation and determine what's fair. But if there is a contractual provision, I would say it's very likely to be enforced, especially if the lawyers who've drafted it have taken these things into account and they've set it up to be fair from the start.
8: So if I'm hearing you correctly, don't believe the quite prevailing statement, you can ignore those clauses because they're never legally enforceable. Bradley, from what you're saying, it sounds like actually the courts will generally tend to want to enforce them if they were there in a valid legal contract rather than not.
9: Yes, and that's certainly our experience as well. So, you know, my particular speciality is employment and employment contracts. So, you know, I'm responsible for drafting these kinds of contracts. But, you know, we have almost an entire department at Worksmans in our litigation department, which really doesn't do much more than enforce these kinds of contracts. So it's at court the entire time on the basis of clients who say their employees have left, they're now at a competitor, they're in breach of the restraint. And, you know, we're constantly enforcing and, you know, winning those kinds of cases. So I think that if you are an employee and you are subject to some kind of a written restriction, a restraint of trade in your contract of employment, I think that you do breach it at your peril.
8: Okay. We're talking to Bradley Workman-Davies, director at Worksman's Attorneys. And Bradley, one really interesting case that I know the Labour Appeal Court has dealt with, called the Back Sports case, raised the question of restraints applying regardless of the circumstances under which you left. I think most people, when they think about a restraint of trade, think about somebody who's resigned. I don't want to work here anymore. I'm going to go off and start my own business or go and work for the competition down the road, and then gets involved in a struggle with their former employer. But in this case, you were looking at a case where somebody had actually been dismissed and decided that the restraint clause didn't apply to them because of that, and found themselves getting a bit of a lesson from the court.
9: Absolutely, that's right. And I must admit, I found that quite a strange argument for the employee to try to advance, because, again, you have a look at the particular contractual provisions around the restraint. And ordinarily, that would say that the restraint period, again, in my example, let's say 12 months mm-hmm. post the termination of the employment relationship, that kicks in from the termination date. In other words, the termination of the employment relationship. And we ordinarily contractually say that that's the termination of employment for any reason whatsoever. So resignation, retirement, dismissal for any sort of circumstances, even circumstances where the employee might be retrenched mm-hmm. or, you know, the company's going into insolvency and is no longer conducting a business. In any circumstances, the restraint of trade would kick in and could be enforceable. And in these circumstances, as you said, the employee seems to have adopted the position to say, I was dismissed, and for that reason, the court should be a little bit more generous to me in interpreting the enforcement of these restraints, and I should be released from the restraints. And again, the restraints are not intended to be punitive, but in the circumstances of back sport, the employee had in fact been dismissed for disciplinary misconduct. Mm. So they'd been, you know, naughty to a certain extent. And they were saying, I should be rewarded almost for having been dismissed in those circumstances and be released from the restraint. And the court unequivocally said, the circumstances of the termination are not really relevant. It's, again, whether or not we have a protectable interest in the hands of the former employer, which needs to be protected by enforcing the restraint. And in these circumstances, yes, you have confidential information, you have client contacts, you have the ability to harm us if you go to a competitor. And for that reason, provided again that the restraint is fair in terms of geographical area and time period, we're going to enforce the restraint. So it was a strange sort of argument for the employee to bring, and the court didn't really take a lot of time in dismissing that.
8: Okay. Bradley, we have to wrap there, but thanks. Some really significant food for thought there around ignore these clauses at your peril, and also make sure that they're very specific in terms of what they refer to from the perspective of geographical limits, time limits, etc. Those are the two big takeaways for me today. Any final word of advice to somebody who's potentially on the verge of signing a new employment contract on what they should look for if there is a restraint clause in that? What do they need to check is there?
9: Yeah, so it's those geographical limitations. You know, is it too wide of an area? Does it, for example, extend into a geographical area where your potential employer doesn't actually conduct business, in which case, you know, how can you compete against them if they don't operate there? And then, you know, have a commercial discussion and a negotiation around those elements, because once you do sign, you know, as I said, the knee-jerk reaction from the court is to say you should be bound by the contract that you have signed.
8: We'll leave it there. Bradley Workman-Davies, thank you very much for that fascinating insight. A director at Worksman's Attorneys.
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10: Their backs against the wall. One of South Africa's largest public sector unions is fighting for its very survival. In a move that has sent shockwaves throughout the labor movement, the Department of Employment and Labor announced its intention to cancel the registration of the Public Servants Association of South Africa, the PSA. The Registrar of Labour Relations argues that this union is not a genuine trade union as defined by the Labour Relations Act, saying it's not operating in line with the Constitution, alleging it's failed to comply with key provisions of the Act. The PSA has now got 60 days to convince the Registrar why its registration should not be revoked, a decision that, of course, would have major implications of thousands, or at least for thousands of public servants across the country. And we've got both sides of this conversation. We've invited the spokesperson for the Public Servants Association, Ruben Maleka, to join us. Ruben, always a pleasure to have you on our show. Thank you for your time. We are also joined by the Deputy Minister of Employment and Labour, Jomo Sibiya. Deputy Minister, and thank you for your time. Deputy Minister, perhaps let's start with you. We are hearing about non-compliance with various sections of the Labour Relations Act. You're saying the PSA isn't a genuine trade union?
11: Bongani, this is a matter that is ongoing. It's a matter that we're dealing with, and a lot is still being done on this matter. And I must say it from the onset that there will be issues that I won't want to discuss openly for now, because there's the remain issues that we're dealing with, and we want to make sure that the process that we're doing is clean and it's clinical. But all I can say is that, as you have said, every union to be registered in South Africa needs to meet a particular requirement, needs to meet constitutional requirements, and our labor laws must be complied with. So if a union is no longer complying with some of the sections, whether it's Labor Relations Act and some of its sections, then it becomes a problem. So every union in general, whether it's PSA or any other union, for PSA, again, it's fundamental and important that it meets all the requirements of the Constitution and the Act itself. So currently we are dealing with that matter. And we believe that that matter will be resolved because we've got a responsibility as the department to make sure that all unions are held accountable, but all unions do meet the requirements that are on the Act itself. So that's the matter that we are handling.
10: I mean, I understand there may well be some sensitivities here to still be ironed out, as you say, but I'd imagine there are many public servants who are listening to us right now who are concerned about what they are hearing. And just to be clear, of course, the sections you mention are quite specific. Section 98 is about accounting records and audits. It's about the duty to keep records, Section 99, and to provide information to the registrar. Are you saying that the PSA's books are opaque and you don't quite know what's on them?
11: No, Bongani, there are gaps that you are picking up. There are gaps that you are picking up, and that's why we're giving PSA 60 days to say, please clarify to us. Give us information here. Make us understand what is happening here. We're giving this 60 days because we are still convinced that maybe PSA is going to close those gaps. There are gaps. There are issues. We believe that...
10: Give us a sense of what you mean, Deputy Minister. I mean, is it financial reporting? Is it membership issues?
11: It's both some financial gaps and also the membership issues. So we are, that's why I'm saying, because we have given PSA 60 days, we believe PSA will be able to give us the sense of what is happening and give us documents, because audit issues are clear. Audit issues, we must give us evidence. They are based on evidence. If the evidence is not there, then that's a problem. So that's the big issue currently.
10: What happens if they're not able to do this in 60 days?
11: Then it's a problem. The law must take its course, and it means PSA will have to cease to exist, because if they are not meeting the requirements of the Act, then they, as you have said, they don't become a legitimate union.
10: Okay. So just bear with me, and I know you may feel that I'm labouring the point here, but I don't know, if I'm an official in the Department of Education, if I'm an administrative clerk in the Department of Correctional Services, there are many people who have obviously relied on the union to represent them. And this is the third largest union in the public sector. So many 702 landers would want to know, what's the biggest red flag? What's the biggest area of concern for the registrar?
11: You are quite correct, Bongani, and we are doing your work. You are doing it properly. You're representing workers who are represented by PSA, who are our interest, as well as the Department of Employment and Labour. That's why we want every union to account. We want every union to meet all the legal requirements.
10: Sure, Deputy Minister.
11: But what I'm say, what we can say is that
10: we
11: the biggest red flag is as we have said, it's both the financial reporting and the membership.
10: Might the membership be inflated?
11: Let me not go there. Let's put it, hang on, I'll hang on the line,
10: Deputy Minister Joma Sibiya there, the Deputy Minister of Employment and Labour. Ruben Maleka, you've heard all of that. The Deputy Minister not being, a bit, you know, reticent, I suppose, in some ways, but there's enough that he said there that would concern any of your members. What's your response?
12: Thank you very much, Bongani. The PSA, we are in compliant, and in terms of the issues that have been coming, remember this, an onslaught has been on our neck since 2021. The main issue here that has been complained about is that our financial reporting, the only thing that we also concede is that it says our financial reporting is in terms of the Companies Act. Remember, the PSA is one of the oldest trade unions. We are 106 years. In 1942, we were registered as a company. And still, that time, then up until today. So there was a court action by the registrar, which the Labour Appeal Court said that PSA, look, we understand you are a genuine trade union since you have been registered as a union since 1993. However, your financial reporting is incorrect because it does not refer to the Labour Relations Act as required by Section 95. And your membership auditing submitted also says that it's in terms of the Companies Act. These are the red flags that we accepted and conceded. And we even wrote to the minister. We, in fact, effected the changes even to our constitution, submitted it to the registrar on the 15th of May to comply with the court and comply with exactly what the Deputy Minister is saying.
10: But so wait, hang on, are you saying these are just a few technicalities here? It's really just the details, the T's and C's, as it were, and you've amended those as required. Nothing to see here?
12: Look, I'm sure the Deputy Minister knows the facts, that there is nothing wrong with our financials as if PSAs squandering money of members. The only thing is that our audit, when they are done, and we're done, we're audited annually and financially, and we submit every time to the registrar without fail. The only matter, the only word is the wording that says you are audited in terms of Companies Act. That is the, and we have considered to that fact, and we have submitted it. But to the shock, on the 20th of June, the registrar responded to us with the same letter that he responded to us on the 31st of March in 2022, saying that simply because you are registered as a company, I'm not approving what you have amended. And the following day, on the 21st of June, he sent another letter and said, no, I withdraw that letter. I'm saying now that you are, the reason why I'm not amending your constitution is because you have a board of directors.
10: Ruben, bottom line, do you meet all the requirements that you're obliged to in terms of how you are registered as a union in South Africa? Yes or no?
12: If you listen to me carefully, I've said that there's been a court action that directed us to comply with not being audited in terms of Companies Act, but be audited in terms of Labour Relations Act Section 95. We have submitted so, but because and that is one thing that I must clarify to you. Why would the Registrar of Labour say that we don't comply, but goes to a Labour Appeal Court and say he wants to put PSA under administration? How would you want to put a non-union under administration?
10: Hold on, Ruben. It's a very simple question. As we sit now, do you meet all the requirements you're obliged to and that the Registrar expects? Is that a yes or is that a no?
12: How do you meet the compliance of Section 95 when the registrar refused to accept that we want to comply? I mean, if the registrar...
10: They've cited 98, 99 and 100. Those are the sections of the LRA they seem to be concerned about. Do you meet those?
12: Yes, of, Yes, we do meet the requirements. The only matter that we are saying is that our audited financial statements indicate that we are audited in terms of Companies Act, and we concede that is wrong. Now, as we say it is wrong, we have submitted to the registrar to correct that. But the registrar is refusing to correct it, and it comes with this cancellation. But look, this is not about PSA being in attack. This is actually the state that is being attacked, because if you look at it from the point of personality, you will realize that the PSA has been contributing towards the state being able to work. I mean,
10: I well understand, Ruben, because obviously you represent people who are working within the state. That's not the issue of concern at the moment. Joma Sibiya, are you picking on the PSA? I mean, they say, look, it's just a matter of wording here and there, nothing to see here, and we've already put those in motion. What's the point? This is shocking to them, Ruben says.
11: I want to start by saying there is no attack that is directed at PSA, and nobody will attack, in particular from our side as the department. We treat every union the same as others, so they are equal in terms of how we treat them. Two, you're asking a very good question. Is PSA complying with the Labor Relations Act, all the sections that are necessary? And the reality is that they are not complying. For me, it starts and ends there.
10: He says,
11: and
10: they want to, but you won't let them.
11: No, there is no way you won't. We want PSA to comply.
10: Yeah, but he just said you heard him. He said they want to, but it's you who won't let them.
11: We won't refuse PSA to comply. There is no way we can refuse PSA to comply. That's why we're even giving them time. Even the court, if they were complying, the court was never going to give the judgment that it gave for them to correct what was wrong.
10: All right.
11: Let the PSA fix what is
10: final
11: wrong.
10: Word on this.
11: PSA
10: final word on this, Deputy Minister. As I said earlier, many government employees listening to us would rightly be worried. What's your assurance to them?
11: The assurance I can give workers is that we believe PSA will be able to deal with all the challenges that they are faced with, and what we have picked up, they need to correct that and everything will be fine. That is our interest, is for PSA to comply.
10: All right.
11: That's all.
10: Thomas Sibiya, appreciate your time. Deputy Minister of Employment and Labour, Ruben Maleka, you'll have the last word. Your assurances to your members who are listening to us right now, who may be concerned.
12: I appreciate that the Deputy Minister says that they will listen and accept that we will comply. And that is exactly that we're going to do. And in fact, we have done. So it's now for the registrar to look at what we have complied with and be fair to it, to say that PSA, here's a constitution, here is where I have a concern, without just dismissing. We have been dismissed, because if you've been asked to correct your constitution and you submit it, but instead of being pointed out where the wrongs is, you are simply being told that I'm not going to look at what it is. I phoned the registrar, and he said to me, "But I don't have time. I'm not going to speak to you, and I'll deal with it on my time." So you can see that this is not about wanting us to comply.
10: Okay, Ruben Maleka, I think we've heard most of what you've had to say. Not much assurance, though, you're giving there at the end to your members.
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3: on Cape Talk.
8: Lions belong in the wild, obviously, but sadly, many spend years in captivity before being rescued. Drakenstein Lion Park has dedicated itself to giving these magnificent creatures a safe permanent home where they're protected for the rest of their lives. And Drakenstein Lion Park marked 28 years of rescuing lions from lives of cruelty and exploitation. Since opening in 1998, the sanctuary has provided homes to big cats rescued from circuses, illegal captivity, abusive private ownership, and increasingly influencers. These influencers on TikTok who find themselves with awful lots of money, who decide it's a good idea, the brain boggles, to own big cats.
13: They operate under a very strict ethical policy. No breeding, training or an interaction. But rescuing a lion isn't actually as simple as just kind of loading it onto a plane. The legal battle to confiscate abused animals can take years. I'm delighted that joining us is Shane Hart, who's the Assistant Director at Drakenstein Lion Park. Shane, good to have you with us. Thanks so much for making time for us. Listen, you celebrated 28 years. Just talk a little bit about how the sanctuary's grown since your dad, Paul, founded it in 1998.
14: So we've grown a lot over the years. I tallied it up the other day, and we've now rescued exactly 60 big cats from all around the world, which is phenomenal to look back on. We started with just 5 lions from South Africa who desperately needed a home, where they would be safe from the horrible cat hunting industry and being bred for profit and just factory farm bred. And since then, people have heard about the work we do and just asked us, hey, can you rescue this one? Can you help us take care of this one? And since then, we've grown and grown and grown, built as much as we can. And yeah, now we look after our current residents who rescued from as far as France to Lebanon now.
13: I mentioned that there are a number of places where you're rescuing the animals from. Where are most of them from? What are their backgrounds? What are some of the rescue stories that have stayed with you? And I mentioned this sort of growing trend or phenomenon of influencers just having having big cats for essentially entertainment and clout.
14: We can only hope that the influence they'll have on the world is that people realize how stupid it is.
13: Yeah.
14: But yeah, so our rescues over the years, they've sort of been trends in terms of the areas we've rescued from. Probably about 15 years ago, even further back, 20 years ago, it was mostly from French or other European circuses. But they fortunately started cracking down and enforcing animal rights laws, so that was mostly shut down. Then it moved more towards Romania, Eastern Europe, with the illegal pet trade, where they would quite literally sell lion cubs from car boots. And as with legal pet trade, most of them would barely make it to a year without being rescued because they're either beaten so badly to make them behave or just malnourishment. Most recently, it's mostly been the Middle East we've been rescuing from, particularly Lebanon. And yes, as you said, sadly, there are lots of influencers who think it's a great idea to have a lion as a prop. 2 of our lions we've rescued in the last 2 or 3 years. Sarah, she's a phenomenal example. She's covered in cigarette burns, scars from cigarette burns, because the influencer, for some reason, thought that it made him more of a man to burn this terrified little lion cub with a cigarette.
13: Gosh.
14: And she would drive around in his gold-wrapped BMW, holding her out of the window, showing her off to people while she was just terrified. Pi, or Pythagoras, his full name is just a bit long to shout when we feed him. He has PTSD because first videos we saw of him, he was being dragged around on the streets of Lebanon on a chain, being thrown around. Also, in one video, had his mouth taped shut, all his paws taped together so he could be passed around the crowd so they could all touch the lion. So for months and months and months, he was terrified of any people he could see, any strange noise, because all this was also going on with the current war in the Middle East. So our Lebanese rescues recently have all been terrifyingly close to bombing zones. So there's a lot of PTSD, particularly with these ones, that you have to work to overcome. And from the circus lions as well. Anna, one of our circus lionesses, rescued from a French circus. They didn't even afford her the dignity, if you could call it that, of being in the main animal trailer. She was just kept in a box stowed underneath the trailer. She hates having people close to her, groups of people particularly, when it's close to feeding time. And those mental scars you can work on, but for some of the animals never really go away, which is why it's so important that they have dedicated carers who have expertise to manage their lives, but also ensure that nothing is in their environments that will stress them out.
13: Shane, your sanctuary, you don't allow cub petting, lion walks, any direct interaction with the animals. Why is that such an important ethical principle? And why, a lot of people would say, why can't they go back into the wild? Why don't you allow that? Why is non-interaction such an important principle for you?
14: So we are the oldest South African true sanctuary. And I say true sanctuary because some places call themselves sanctuaries but don't follow what I would call the tenets of being a sanctuary, which are no breeding, no trade, and no public interaction. So there are sadly lots of people who view lions just as a commercial vehicle, i.e. how much money can I make from these, even if I'm doing things that are horrendous for them. Those industries, in my eyes, are purely for profit. There's no reason this lion cub should be used as a petting object or photo object. Lion cubs are not cute, cuddly, and docile. So all the lions we rescue have been captive-born and hand-raised. As a general rule, captive-born and hand-raised lions don't know, to put it in simple terms, how to lion. All the survival skills that they would have in the wild are mother-taught. And if their mothers aren't wild, they don't have those wild skills. Another factor, particularly for our lions, who have all been very badly abused, is that they are, to some extent, psychologically damaged. So that's another factor adding into the fact that they don't know how to be lions. So where, I want to say normal, but that sounds a bit mean, but a normal wild lion might react in one way because they've grown up around pride dynamics and other animals. One of the lions we rescue, or one of these captive-born hand-raised lions, wouldn't know that that's how they're supposed to react to something. So they might react with aggression instead of submission, for example, and they would be taken up because of that. For the most part, they also wouldn't know how to turn that animal that looks like what they eat into what they eat. They would know, oh, I'm thirsty, but they wouldn't know how to find a water source.
13: Right, yeah.
14: So particularly given all of that, they do need expert care. I mean, we, perfect example, cared for a lion called Ares, also rescued from a friend circus, who was blind. And we cared for him for 16 years. Perfectly happy, zero issues. He was blind, but because we managed every aspect of his environment, extremely happy little guy. Such a happy lion.
13: I wonder, Shane, when you look at the work that you do, and perhaps still the fact that I can go onto the internet at any given point, and exactly as you were saying, I can find an influencer who is sitting in their big apartment. And when I lived in Dubai many, many years ago, people would often have exotic animals as pets. They would have a tiger sitting in the front room. And it, although there wasn't the exposure in terms of the social media back then, we knew that these people existed. Why are there not regulations, do you think, around this? Or are they, and people are just skirting them? Is it the fact that they've got money that they're able to buy their way into or out of having to adhere to regulations and safety? I mean, what is it? I can't understand why somebody would want to keep a wild animal in captivity in that way.
14: Sadly, and this may come up as a tad nihilistic, but as long as egos exist,
13: there
14: will be people mistreating animals and thinking, oh, the law says this, but I have enough money, I can do whatever I want.
13: Mm-hmm.
14: And it depends on the country that you're speaking about. Particularly in the Middle East recently, there seems to be a trend of, oh, I can buy my way out of this problem.
13: Right.
14: Which is very sad. But now in Lebanon, the rescues we've been doing recently, we've actually been working with an organization there who've managed to get a law be put into place. Now, actual enforcement of the law is a difficult matter as well, but it's a step. And fortunately, throughout our time, we've seen these steps. And it goes back to something that my dad always says, which is that saving one animal won't change the world, but for that animal, the world has changed forever. But even if saving that one animal doesn't change the world as a whole, maybe someone who has influence and understands why change needs to be done will start thinking about enacting change because they see the good work that is done. So you never know how the butterfly effect of all this works. Hopefully, through our work as well, people and general public sentiment shifts more towards these animals, well, realizing that these animals are sentient and have personalities and feelings and do actually deserve good good lives and are worth more than just a rubber stamp on paper or a number in a checkbook.
13: Shane, how important is the education element of what you do there at the Lion Park? And the reason that I offer, you know, we're in the middle of the school holidays, frantic parents thinking, gosh, what can we do with the kids? And you kind of do the things to do in the Western Cape with the children. And of course, you pop up and it's wonderful. And you know, I brought my kids through to you the other day and they had a wonderful, wonderful time. But there was very much an educational element to it. You know, they've never seen a real lion. And there were conversations that I was then age appropriately able to have with them about why is that the fact that Shane and his dad are throwing these chickens over into the feeding, obviously this isn't how they would normally eat and this is why these animals are here, and explaining that to them and educating them. And I love that I'm able to have these conversations with them at this age about conservation. And actually, if all were right in the world, we wouldn't be looking at animals behind fences. But how important is that? I mean, if people are going to want to come through, of course it is a great time to bring our kids through and to get that conservation message through to our kids during the school holidays. How is that education element, and why is that such an important thing for you?
14: That's actually something we take quite a lot of pride in. We also, during normal school times, offer educational tours to schools. And we always try to tailor the information, as you said, in an age-appropriate way. So you don't want to be telling a six-year-old about how a lion called Gaucho was brutally declawed and had the top of his tail cut off. But you can tell them that there were people before who treated them badly and now they deserve a good home. So it is something we take a lot of pride in, educating people, because it's also something I personally feel. The earlier you can sort of get that bug to bite of actually caring about animals, the better it will be across the board for people, because that's how you get people to care more about animals in general. That's how you help someone realize, oh, I actually have a passion for animals. I want to pursue this. And then you hope that those people will go into a position of power where, instead of just being someone trying to exercise power over others, they will actually want to do good and go, no, but the situation needs to be changed. And that's always a hope. You might only connect with 1 out of 100 kids who comes to visit on a school trip. But that alone is very important.
13: Folks, if you want some more information, you can go to the website, which is lionrescue.org.za. You can go and check out the Instagram page. Shane, lovely to chat to you. Thanks very much. Thanks for being so great with my kids the other day. They left absolutely buzzing about lions and conservation, so really appreciate that. Shane Hart of Duck and
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2: With a wrap from the Eyewitness News team, I'm Martin Slabbert. As the nation still reels from 9 women being murdered in Kempton Park, activists in Cape Town have called for government intervention to halt the tide of gender-based violence in Imizamayetu in Hout Bay. Young women in this area say they fear for their lives, and that is why a group gathered on Saturday to show solidarity with national protests against GBV and femicide. Quinton Mchala reports.
3: Protesters in Imizamayetu say they wanted to make sure their voices were heard. One of them, Ntombi Makabeni, said that she brings up
4: EWN, in touch, in tune, and independent. 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
2: With a wrap from the Eyewitness News team, I'm Martin Slabbert. As the nation still reels from 9 women being murdered in Kempton Park, activists in Cape Town have called for government intervention to halt the tide of gender-based violence in Imizamayetu in Hout Bay. Young women in this area say they fear for their lives, and that is why a group gathered on Saturday to show solidarity with national protests against GBV and femicide. Quinton Mchala reports.
3: Protesters in Imizamayetu say they wanted to make sure their voices were heard. One of them, Ntombi Makabeni, said that she being operated illegally with many serving alcohol to underage youngsters, which led to gender-based violence. She said fighting the scourge of GBV in the township was also made difficult by overcrowding.
5: There's a lot of people here in Imizamayetu, so the Imizamayetu is under control because we can't control this overcrowding here in Imizamayetu.
3: Sandy Sibenguko, who has lived all her life in the township, said she was out to protest because she no longer felt safe. She recounted that she had been personally affected by GBV, with friends, family and neighbors being subjected to abuse.
6: I no longer feel safe, but back then I used to feel safe. Now things have changed. Kids are getting raped. Youngsters are getting raped. Our moms are getting raped. Our grandparents or even our brothers.
3: Quinton Mchala, Eyewitness News, Cape Town.
2: A fatal accident at the Kalani Raceway in Cape Town on Saturday claimed the life of one of the drivers taking part in a race. A statement from Motorsport South Africa confirmed that despite the best efforts of medical personnel on scene, the 62-year-old Marcel Angel succumbed to his injuries. His car collided with a wall at the end of the back straight during the race. The impact of the crash caused the car to burst into flames. Angel was a well-known name in motoring in Cape Town and was the owner of the Outer House Angel car dealership in Milnerton. The rest of the Extreme Festival event was cancelled on Saturday out of respect for the Angel family. The Good Party has put housing and the fight against spatial inequality at the centre of its election campaign for Cape Town. Party leader Patricia de Lille joined Cape Town mayoral candidate Brett Herron and supporters at the Athlone Community Hall on Saturday to launch its manifesto. The party has pledged to use public land for affordable housing in the city rather than selling it off. Carlo Peterson was there.
7: The Good Party, committed to build city-owned rent-stabilised flats and upgrade informal settlements in consultation with communities. The party also wants to revive Cape Town's inclusionary housing policy and regulate short-term rentals.

0: Oh.
1: The family of one South African that went missing after the recent deadly floods in Nepal have arrived back in South Africa. Trisha Govender was reported missing when a flash flood ripped through Nepal a few weeks back. Her family travelled to Nepal to find answers, but they have now returned home after exhausting all avenues. They say they are now putting their trust in diplomatic processes. Their focus shifts to Tibet, where they are hoping authorities can allow them to view items recovered during their search operations. And the Department of Basic Education says its 2026 foundation phase national catalogue has now been approved, allowing provinces to begin procurement for the 2027 academic year. The department says the decision, endorsed by the Council of Education Ministers on Friday, follows reviews by the Auditor General, an independent investigation, and legal advisers. The reviews found no fraud or favouritism and no grounds to cancel the catalogue. Spokesperson Terence Kala.
2: Now, the priority now for the sector remains delivery, and the DBE has engaged provinces on the details for procurement. Now, we are confident as a sector that we will come together to ensure that books are bought and delivered as effectively and efficiently as possible, keeping in mind the upcoming new academic year.
1: Gauteng will be partly cloudy on Sunday, Pretoria dropping to 12 overnight, climbing to 25, Johannesburg 11 up to 23, Vereeniging 10 up to 24. A warm day for Cape Town on Sunday, clear skies, just a light southeaster, dropping to 15 overnight and reaching 30 by lunchtime on Sunday. That then is a wrap from the Eyewitness News team. 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
5: Right, let's do a bit of armchair travel. It is time to wander the world. And today we are wandering over to a country in Scandinavia, which for many years has come out tops in the surveys of the world's happiest nations. Many people dream of going to Finland to see the Northern Lights, or perhaps to go and visit the reindeer or Santa Claus in Lapland. But as our next guest is going to tell us, there is a lot more to discover than all of that, as exciting as those things may be in and of themselves. Thousands of lakes and forests and islands, vibrant cities, some pretty unique food traditions, sauna culture. There are lots of different reasons to make Finland appealing as a holiday destination. And one of them is perhaps part of the recipe of being the happiest nation. It's about the ability to slow down and reconnect with nature and with simple pleasures. To expand on the theme, it's a great pleasure to have via Zoom Heli Jimenez, who is the Senior Director of International Marketing at Business Finland. Heli, wonderful to have you on the show. Welcome to Cape Talk.
6: Thank you. Glad to be here.
5: Thank you. Let's start with this fact that Finland so often tops the list of the so-called happiest countries in the world. I think it's 9 years running, in fact. What do you think is the secret to that? Is there something to do with the way Finnish people embrace life or their attitude towards work-life balance that you think puts them so at the top of the list?
6: Yes, many of those things, I think the main reason that we have been 9 years on a row the happiest country in the world relies on our strong social systems and a culture of well-being. Mm-hmm. We call this kind of an infrastructure of happiness, which cornerstone is trust. So we trust our neighbors, we trust institutions, public institutions, governance, media. We are very trustful people, and we feel that this kind of transparent governance and framework of support gives us kind of a infrastructure of happiness, which means that we can all also fail within the framework. So we have a safety nets and a sense of shared responsibility. So that helps people to, do what they really want to do with their life. But of course, as you said, the nature, we feel that the nature is, and the closeness to the nature is one of the resources for our happiness. Mm-hmm. And the simple life we are living, and the sauna is being

0: one of the things that really, really, I think, even when you look medically, it gives you a better health and so on. So it's definitely one of our sources of happiness. Work-life balance is something that
1: Helly, for a second. The sauna culture comment is such an interesting one for me. I mean, I've always been aware of the fact that it was part of the experience in Scandinavia, but I saw some stats that in a country of just over 5.6 million people, you have 3.3 million saunas. It sounds like it's a really significant part of your sort of shared cultural rituals.
0: We have more saunas than cars in Finland. So it is really, everybody has access to sauna. We have a lot of public saunas, but most of the people have their own sauna in their houses. So it is something that every Finn goes to sauna at least once a week, but more go even more weekly.
1: Okay, that's sauna. Fascinating. Sorry to have interrupted you. You were about to talk, I think, about the work-life balance aspect.
0: Yes, that is also something that we value a lot, and I think it's really embedded to our society in a way that it's important for everyone that work-life balance is in balance, work and, free time. And we do things kind of like parents can do a shorter days at work and so on, so that they will have a more time with their children and things like that. So it is very important to us, and I think it's also when we talk about happiness in a way, it's kind of a very competitive thing we have here.
1: Yeah. Okay. Now, Helly, let's talk a little about the visitor experience for somebody planning a trip to Finland. First thing to mention, South Africans on a South African passport will need a Schengen visa to enter Finland, and you will be spending in euros, I'm afraid. There's no getting away from that. But it's quite easy to get their flights departing from both Cape Town and Johannesburg to the capital city of Helsinki, usually via a layover in somewhere like Istanbul or Paris, for example. But you can get there in under 15 hours, for example, if you want to really apply your mind to it. Helly, let's talk about what the visitor is going to find on arrival. Shall we start with your capital city, Helsinki? Is it worth spending time in Helsinki itself before venturing off to places like Lapland and other attractions?
0: I think it's definitely worth to spend time in Helsinki. And I think for the South Africans, it's really good thing that we have a same, more or less, we are living in the same time zone in a way. So it's easy to come and you don't have to suffer the jet lag or anything. And I think in Helsinki, you can also right away feel that you're very close to the nature. So you don't have to go far away. Nature is always there. Okay. But in Helsinki, you can, it's a small, quite small city. You know, we have 550,000 people living in Helsinki, so it's not even a million people here. And it's easy to walk everywhere. Or we have a very good public transportation. We have a nice architecture to see here, and also just to feel the design and architecture and the city life here, but we are next to the sea, so it's also very easy to go on island hopping here, and definitely worth to stop.
1: Okay, and lots of islands to hop around. Literally, I think a lot of people perhaps have never really looked that closely at the map to recognize that Finland is a massive archipelago. We're talking thousands of islands, aren't we?
0: Yes, we have, I think, the most islands in the world in a way. So we have it on the whole coast, almost. So we have islands here, and it's very accessible from Helsinki, for example, and from the other big city, Turku also, to have a day trip or just a few hours in the islands and enjoy the nature there.
1: You mentioned Turku, and it's a place I am not at all familiar with, so I hope you're going to tell us a little bit more. I understand it's Finland's oldest city and, in fact, used to be the country's capital, although it is no more. What is the visitor experience like? Why is it such an important destination?
0: Well, I think that the best way, if you are really into the island hopping and see the islands, is the archipelago Turku there. It is the most possibilities there. Turku has also very strong architecture, and I think maybe also in both cities we are you know, quite a lot of putting effort to our cuisine and bringing this to the people that they can taste what the Finland has to offer.
1: What are some of your specialty dishes? If somebody wants to come and have an authentically Finnish meal, what should they be trying?
0: Well, we have, of course, very pure ingredients here. We are strong with any fish, any kind of fish, but especially smoked fish, smoked salmon, fish salmon soup, and fish in all kinds of shapes and forms. But also, we have rye bread, for example, something very, very local and special, a little bit different in each region. They have their own ways to do it, but really, really tasty and good one. From the meat side, we are we have game, you know, wild game, and then of course reindeer. If that's your cup of tea, reindeer stew, for example.
1: Okay.
0: But generally, this time of year, we'll have a lot of berries, wild berries. Anyone can pick those up. We have mushrooms just coming out. I just came from my summer cottage yesterday, and there was already mushrooms coming. So.
1: Okay,
0: very
1: so it's the right time of year. One of our listeners has just written in saying, I must ask you please to talk about salmiakki. Is that one of the regional specialties?
0: That's actually Finnish specialty. It's a candy. It's a black candy that it's like a licorice type of candy, but has a really own special taste. I think most of the people who are not from Finland, they first time when they try it, they think it's awful, but it's kind of addictive. So you just get to use that. It's a very typical Finnish candy.
1: Okay,
0: yes.
1: Thanks for the tip off, JP. Appreciate it. Our guest via Zoom is Heli Jimenez, who is Senior Director of International Marketing at Business Finland. You mentioned the reindeer. Now, going to see living reindeer in Lapland, I know, is one of the things a lot of people will associate with Finland. What else? Lapland is a very unique region with its own cultural uniqueness. Do you want to tell us a little bit more about visiting that part of Finland?
0: Yes, of course. I think Lapland is mostly known for its winter and the snow and reindeers, of course, and then the home of Santa Claus in the Arctic Circle. He's living there, but also the Northern Lights is something that people want to see, and they are of course phenomenon. We can see those also in whole Finland, but definitely mostly in the north.
1: Yeah.
0: Actually, you can see Northern Lights also from beginning of, let's say, August, when it's getting a little bit darker. But I just want to tell us a little bit about Lapland also in the summer, because it is very, very beautiful. It's a nightless, they have a nightless nights there, so the sun doesn't go down at all, and it really means that. So it's a light, you can see the sun all night, and it's something special. I think it's very, very unique experience, and
1: it is,
0: and of course you can see reindeers also in the summertime.
1: That is, I've had the experience of sleeping out on the ice in Antarctica, opposite side of the world, but with the sun being up all night. And it was the most incredible experience to lie there knowing it's midnight and it's bright sunshine above. Now, before we run out of time, are there any other highlights I haven't asked you about that you would like to flag as reasons to come and visit Finland, whether they are natural sites or historic buildings or national parks you'd like to mention that somebody should definitely consider adding to their itinerary?
0: Well, I think more in Finland, more we don't have that many historical buildings and so on, but we are more like a destination of experiences. So when we talk about lakes, we talk about sauna, we talk about forest and nature, those are the all kind of experiences that you can have here. And you don't really have to be really, really, you know, athletic to go hiking tens of kilometers. We have very easy access to the nature. So it's for everybody, even in the city. So that kind of state of mind when you come to visit us is more kind of with the nature than actually big buildings and so on.
1: Okay. One of our listeners asking on the WhatsApp line, is it fairly easy to visit the other Nordic countries if you are in Finland? Is it easy to move between Finland and Sweden and Norway, for example?
0: Very easy. We have many boats going to Sweden daily here, and of course flights. It's only 1 hour flight to Stockholm, for example, from
1: okay.
0: here, and a little bit more to Norway. So very, very easy, and also to Estonia here. So with boat, you can go to Estonia. It takes only 2 hours, I think, and it's overnight boat to Sweden.
1: Okay, thanks, Caro, for asking the question. Well, I'm going to finish with the only word of Finnish that I have learned in advance of this interview, and I hope I'm going to pronounce it correctly in saying kiitos, which is the word for thank you. Is that correct, Heli?
0: That's very, very correct. Thank you for your, but also very, one of the Finnish words that is known in the whole world is sauna.
1: Yes, of
0: so
1: course.
0: That is Finnish also.
1: 3.3 million of them and counting. It's been a real delight to speak to you. Thank you so much, Heli Jimenez, joining us via Zoom with some insight into reasons to visit Finland.
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9: Academic philosophers are having a new lease of economic life in the United States of America because the big tech companies that have big AI budgets are spending some of those budgets on hiring philosophers. OpenAI, Anthropic, Google DeepMind, actively recruiting philosophers to help navigate questions of ethics, values, and decision-making. The New York Times reporter quoted analysts as saying this reflects a growing recognition inside the AI industry that some of the hardest problems are not technical but moral, such as how to ensure systems act fairly, responsibly, and in line with human expectations as those systems become more powerful and autonomous. Anthropic seems to be taking it most seriously. Recently was published, I think, 86-page constitution to govern the way that Claude interacts with Claude's users. And Dr. Heidi Matteson, whose views on philosophical matters, or whose philosophical views on contemporary matters, I'm really enjoying listening to with a regular slot with Clarence on Views and News, joins us now. Are you desperately scouring the wanted columns to see if there's a job for you as a philosopher with one of these tech companies? I mean, seriously, would you like a job like that?
10: I mean, not necessarily in America, given things there, but I love teaching, so my role is firmly in the academy. But I do think it's wonderful that there are new opportunities for my philosophy graduates, so I'm thrilled about this.
9: And, I mean, there seem to be two schools of thought broadly. One is that the tech companies are serious. Perhaps they have taken note of the lawsuits, the questions about the way that these machines behave when interacting with humans, which are often bad for the humans that are interacting with the machines, and sort of, you know, outcome neutral for the machines, and that they genuinely want there to be a more moral, more ethical interaction, and the others is they're paying lip service. Do you have a view on which of those?
10: Well, John, I don't think that it's one or the other. I think my cynical mind goes to that the tech companies are for-profit companies. They want to make money, and it's not in their interest for machines to be detrimental to human beings, because that causes litigation and criminal liability and so on and so forth. So I think that they're taking seriously the role that philosophers can play in helping the machines make better decisions, be more virtuous, if we're following the Aristotelian line. And that's beneficial for the tech company's bottom line, but obviously it's also beneficial for humankind. So I'm not sure whether it's one or the other. I think it's possibly a little bit of both. But if it benefits humankind, then I'm really not too concerned about the motivation.
9: Ah, okay. So it doesn't matter whether A is the motivation or B is the motivation. The point of the triangle where it intersects C is good, as long as they take the recommendations of the philosopher seriously.
10: Well, I mean, it's not as though the philosophers are all going to be on the same page and have the same recommendations.
9: They're not going to be even in the same library.
10: Exactly. The nature of philosophy is to disagree. But I think what's really important is that they recognize that philosophy is about cultivating, again, in an Aristotelian term, phrenesis, which is prudence. So it's a way of understanding the world that helps us make better decisions, whether it's in our homes or in our workplaces or at the ballot box. And I think if we embed AI or any sort of technology or science with some critical reflection and some ethical reasoning, we can only improve it. And I think the parallel is that technology, you said earlier about, you know, it's not a technological problem, it's a moral or a political or an ethical problem. And I think we've seen that before, where science has moved so fast that the ethics has taken a while to catch up with it. So whether we're thinking about dropping the atom bomb or Nazi experiments on prisoners of war or whatever the case may be, there is a kind of just because we can doesn't mean we should. And I think the technology companies are hopefully realizing that just because they can and the AI is able to, we need to kind of think about whether it should or it ought to do what it's able to do.
9: I read Claude's Constitution, and I mean it was interesting, and I don't know the tech well enough, but I presume you can program something which is under your programmable control to do whatever it is that you want it to. I mean the problem is when we get to that point where the machines are thinking for themselves and no longer needing us to program them, and that point of singularity is either very close or will never happen or somewhere in between, depending on whose views you are reading. But practically, Heidi, what might philosophers add to this breakneck speed technological development?
10: Well, I think what philosophers tend to add is a kind of slowing down, first of all, and a kind of putting the reins on some of this out of control horse racing that's going on. But I think a really practical example is we talk about the trolley problem in philosophy. Anyone who's done 5 minutes of philosophy will know the trolley problem, where the train is out of control, and does it continue on the tracks and kill 5 people, or does the driver pull a lever and shift tracks and kill 1 person? And that's a debate that philosophers have had for a really long time. But we can think about how that is relevant today with driverless cars. So if an obstacle is in the way of a driverless car and that obstacle happens to be a pedestrian, does the driverless car continue and kill the pedestrian to save its passenger, or does it swerve and potentially kill its passenger by going off a bridge? And I think philosophers have kind of spent millennia arguing about what is the right thing to do. And while we may not all agree on what the right thing to do is, that process of thinking allows us to put safety guards in place so that we know at least that when we get into a driverless car, it is programmed to default to saving the driver rather than the pedestrian or vice versa. And there's some really interesting kind of differences in the different AI models, because we find that a lot of the models coming out of, for example, China have got a much more communitarian bent to them, or sort of they tend to favor the option that's going to benefit the majority, whereas some of the AI that comes out of the West or the global North is particularly individualistic. So I think what is really important is that we often talk about the black box of AI and the lack of transparency and the fact that we don't understand how it works. And I think what's really important, and these kinds of conversations are important, is because it allows the consumer to understand what is the thinking behind the AI's programming. And that's important.
9: Thank you very much indeed. Heidi, very, very quickly, your answer to the trolley problem. Keep it on the tracks, kill five people, pull a lever, and so become the agent of death by pulling the lever, but you kill only one person. What does Heidi Mattison do?
10: She says, depends who's on the tracks.
9: Okay, now we get in. So, so pull the lever, and you kill John Matham.
10: I would never, John. Your audience would come after me,
9: Okay. So you pull the lever, and on the track that is going to be the one person that is going to be killed is an incredible scientist, an incredible biologist who's working on nanotechnology, which is going to save the world. The five people are anonymous. So what choice do you make then? The person on the track, the one person on the track is anonymous. The five people are all there for a conference around nuclear physics and how it can create entirely environmentally friendly energy. I mean, how much does that change your choices?
10: No, I mean, my default position is that active killing is worse than passive letting someone die. So I guess I would allow it to kill the five people.
9: Whoever they are.
10: But I think this is a really good reason why philosophers should not drive trains.
9: I want a T-shirt that says philosophers should not drive trains. I think it would be a great T-shirt. Would have people really puzzled. Why has he got that on his T-shirt?
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11: In our Belief Matters feature for today, we talk about churches that have uniforms. Why do they do it? And are they necessary for worship or any of the other church activities? We're joined by Professor Boitumelo Senokwane, who is Associate Professor in the Department of Philosophy, Practical and Systematic Theology at UNISA. Professor, thank you so much for joining us for this conversation. Prof, in terms of churches starting to have their own identities, how far back, you know, would that be, where they started grouping and having their own individual identities before we can start talking about when uniforms came into play?
12: Look, the churches started very early, but you ought to trace it from the biblical lineages and interpretations of theology. But you'll know that the oldest church will be the Catholic churches, you know, Episcopal, Roman Catholic will be the oldest, then followed by different trends that emerged out of that, either during the Reformation era by the likes of Martin Luther, therefore, where Lutheran was born, Lutheran Church was born, the likes of John Calvin, where, you know, the Reformed churches were born, like the likes of Wesley, also John Wesley and others. So it tells that history that you had these separate churches being born out of one another.
11: Now let's talk about uniforms, and maybe we can start with the leaders before we get to the uniforms of the church members.
12: Look, for you to understand this, maybe I wanted us to start to segment it into three, the philosophy of uniform. We check into the biblical world and also maybe the history/church history. That if we are able to segmented into these three categories, it will give us a view of why perhaps today we have this, even in our different. Maybe if let me start with the philosophy yes. of the uniform, you know, and maybe explores how, why the uniform is standardized into certain shapes, types, and so on and so forth. But beyond that, you know, the issue of uniform shapes human behavior, identity, and social order with a view that you focus on equality for others, belonging, discipline. It has also sentiments of power, and it also suppresses the individual or individuality into a group of some sort. Historically, this word uniform comes from Latin uniformis, meaning having one or you know, combining with uni. It's a combination of uni, one, and forma, which is a form. So that's more or less where it comes from. But generally, the concept of uniform is also linked to colors and pattern insights. And this can also be traced in cultures or traditions or worldview of people, including Africa is not an exception in that regard. Can even see that even in our different tribes, we've got certain types of uniforms or color coded based on the interpretation of our colors. But in the theological sense or in the church sense, it comes from a theology or an understanding of theology of holy or being sacred. And the word holy or sacred, that comes from Hebrew word kadosh. It means to be completely set apart, distinct, and pure. That's one more or less what it means as a base. But then in the Bible, kadosh means God is in a class by God's self. God is separate from common, everyday, or broken things. Therefore, by implication, people connected to God are also called to be kadosh. They are separate, distinct, pure, different from the rest. So that is more or less the philosophy, the theology of where does this thing come from. But going back to the question that you are asking, we first have to acknowledge that the liturgical or church vestments were born out of a normal civil clothing. However, for church leaders, the earliest could be traced around the 4th BC or so. But in the Bible, you can also have some trace of what happened. There are several instances, for example, in the Bible where God commands specific sacred garments to be made, for example, by the likes of Aaron and other priests. Then the garments, maybe just an example, includes the ephod, the breastplate, and the tunic. And these were specific design to show God's glory and holiness. And if you go, you maybe want to make a distinction between the Old Testament and the New Testament. In the Old Testament, for standard priests, they will wear a linen tunic, sash, a tuban, a linen garment. For example, high priest will perhaps have about 8 items that they wore. For example, the blue robe, an ephod. An ephod is a special apron. You'll see that in Bumanyano, Bumelasiapa, you'll see there's this special apron that they wear on their shoulder, or it's called a shoulder strap, it depends. Embroidered sash, breastplate for many men, you see them with what you call in our language, honor bike. I don't know what this is. Is it a waistcoat?
11: The honor bike.
12: Yeah, I just know it's
11: yes,
12: an honor
11: the waistcoat, bike. Yes.
12: So, but then you go into that history, you see it's called breastplate or of, you know, judgment and etc. So there was also a purpose on why you wear certain things or how you wear them. They symbolize purity, divine service, separation worship. And in the New Testament, you see that they were wearing alps, stole, and chasuble. So those are some of the things that took place in the Bible. Now, moving fast forward, you go into the early centuries. In the 37th of the 4th century canons of Hippolytus, you will find the following written down. As often as the bishop will partake of the mysteries, the presbyters and deacons shall gather around him, clad in white, quite in particular, clean clothes, more beautiful than those of the rest of the people, unquote. But you'll also go in some of the earlier writers like Saint Jerome, when he does his commentary on Ezekiel. He says, we too ought not to enter the Holy of Holies in our everyday garments when they have become defiled from the use of ordinary life, but with the use of with a clean conscience and in clean garments, hold in our hands the sacrament of the Lord. So more or less that's where you find this kind of philosophical, theological interpretation across the biblical era and the old, you know, Old Testament, New Testament, but also during the early church formation stage.
11: Sure, and I think there is so much that you have covered, Professor. When it comes to observing people today and the universes, the uniforms rather that they adorn, what colors should we be looking out for? We sometimes see people in all white. We sometimes see people in blue and white. Sometimes it's red. What can you share with us that wouldn't necessarily know the details or the history that can teach us about what some of the uniforms stand for and represent?
12: Look, it differs from the doctrine or per denomination, because it will not be the same. Like I said, different cultures might have influence because it starts from cultural, traditional background of ordinary men and women. So how they interpret that into the church colors is something. But even in the biblical world, you'll see that there are certain colors that stood out, interpreted to mean something else. But sometimes those interpretation might not be the same in different contexts. For an example, you will know that the color that stands out in theology most of the time is purple. Wherever you see purple,
11: yes,
12: whether it's at a graduation ceremony where you see a belt, it's in purple, you must know that it's a theology culture because it is linked with royalty, you know, and so on and so forth, godliness and so on and so forth. So you ought to understand why, but even in other churches, they've got different liturgical colors, meaning different things based on different seasons. So it's a mixture of everything decided by the type of theology that one or the denomination is following.
11: Thank you so much for speaking to us, Professor, in our Belief Matters feature around churches and their uniforms and whether they're necessary for worship or not. I see some messages coming through, and the messages that are coming through are touching on the saying, have you guys considered having a conversation around the Quran-only Muslims? Well, our Belief Matters feature is for all of you and the topics you uncovered.
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13: The focus on our health and wellness feature is on oral health. Do you know, for instance, how many times you should be brushing your teeth? Do you know how hard you should be going on your tongue? Well, good oral health is about far more than just a bright smile. The mouth is a getaway to the rest of the body. And the state of our teeth, the gums as well, can influence how we eat, how we speak and sleep. While poor oral health has also been linked to conditions well beyond the mouth itself, you know, whether it's heart disease or diabetes. And yet, dental care is often the first health expense people cut when money is tight, right? And many only see a dentist once something already hurts. So do you know how a healthy mouth should look like and feel like? And how often do you visit a dentist? Dr. Alexandra Abedian Rawane is a dentist who's going to guide us through this conversation. Thank you so much for making time for us, Dr. Hi.
14: How are you?
13: I'm all right. So I want to start off with a question that's been a source of debate with some of my friends around just brushing your teeth and your tongue. If you brush your teeth, so first question is, how many times do you recommend that we brush our teeth? And every time you brush your teeth, should you brush your tongue or must you do that, say, once a day?
14: Okay, so I'm so happy that you brought that up. We're realizing more and more that it's not only the health of your teeth, but your gums, but your tongue, but your mouth, and obviously the intimate link with your whole body, as you very importantly said. So as a basic rule, we're going to brush twice a day. Mm-hmm. And yes, you can brush your tongue in the morning and brush your tongue at night. It's an extra 30 seconds of your life, but it has a great impact on the level of bacteria build up and the potential change of your environment in your mouth from good bacteria to bad bacteria. That's an important distinguishing feature because we all have bacteria in our mouths, and that's normal. Almost 800 different types of bacteria in our mouths. Mm-hmm. But a lot of those bacteria are good for us and maintain the balance from our mouth to our gut, our whole digestive system, etc. But as soon as things go out of balance, that's where we have the biggest problem. So definitely brushing twice a day. And your tongue, brushing twice a day, it's not a bad thing at all. If you only get to do it at night before you sleep, great.
13: Okay. And how hard should we go on the tongue? Because there's some of us who really go hard and spend maybe 2 minutes just, you know, scratching that tongue.
14: I'm very impressed. Okay. So as a reminder, cleaning of a tongue can happen in two ways. You can use your toothbrush and just scrub the top surface of your tongue. And generally, in my experience, no one has been able to brush their tongue too hard. So you can go and your body will guide you as to what is too hard for the tongue. But there's no rules with that. However, there are rules with the tongue scraper. A tongue scraper is a little device that has been created to clean off the residue and build up on the surface of your tongue. It's a very effective product when used correctly. But if you scrape too hard, yes, then you can hurt your tongue. So a lot of these things that we use, it's great to get them and at the same time consult with your dentist or your oral hygienist or your dental therapist on how best to use this specific product. For example, on my new electric toothbrush, my first mode on the brush is the tongue mode. It's the first mode. And there's so much more importance placed to tongue brushing that houses bacteria, that contributes to bad breath, that goes around your whole mouth. And we don't normally think of this, but, you know, during the day, we swallow almost 700 times. And the night also, 500 to 700 times, you're constantly swallowing. So whatever the bacteria is that is in your mouth, be it good or bad, is going into your system continuously. And if we think like that, we'll be a lot more conscious what we put in our mouth and how we maintain our mouth.
13: Yeah. Okay. So what would you say are some of the common dental conditions that people experience?
14: Okay. Most common, 100% is bleeding gums. This is what patients report. What is the most common condition in the world? It's a funny fact that people don't think of, but the most common disease in the world is dental caries or tooth decay. It's the most common. We think of it more like, no, it's way more than cancer or HIV or, I don't know, pick any disease. Dental caries is the most common because everyone has teeth up to a point, and we have so many of them that at least one of them has that disease. So that's the most common thing. But what people report mostly are bleeding gums. And bleeding gums come about most commonly as a result of that same bacteria that we've been speaking about, just building up, especially on the gum line. So, you know, normally our tongue and our lips and our cheeks clean majority of the surfaces of our teeth. But those little grooves at the gum line and in between are where we need to make a lot of effort. And if you leave the bacteria, and the bacteria combined with food, which is what is known as plaque, that plaque stays there and it gets thicker and thicker and harder, and the bacteria develop. As they develop, they, you know, they build a home and they're very happy to stay there and they don't want to move.
13: Yeah.
14: And so it becomes hard. It hardens into a material known as calculus or tartar. These words are used interchangeably. But once that develops on your teeth, and it normally develops right under the gum line, so you cannot always see it, that is a bad bacteria living under your gum, and it causes a lot of inflammation. So your gums swell, and they get irritated. And even if you just touch them, sometimes if you don't even touch them, they bleed. And, you know, I've realized that so many people have not yet had the chance to go and get a professional cleaning. And so what they do is they say, you know what, I'm brushing so well, I'm using the most expensive mouthwash and the most expensive toothbrush and this and that, and nothing is working. Whereas the whole solution is if you can save a little bit of money, and different dental practices will offer it for different rates, anywhere from like 500 rand to maybe 2,000 rand. And if you go to your government clinic or a tertiary institution, sometimes 50 rand, 100 rand, or at no charge.
13: Yeah.
14: You do this twice a year and you get a professional clean that will solve that bleeding gum problems in under a week. Normally, like the next day, it has corrected itself.
13: Gotcha.
14: Because it needs the professional instruments are able to remove the buildup that a toothbrush cannot. Even a best toothbrush cannot remove it.
13: Mm-hmm.
14: It has to be these special ultrasonic instruments. And we remove that. And this is the reality is that people, for example, many people have not had the chance to go to the dentist, and they start asking these questions normally in high school time. I get a lot of DMs from patients saying, you know, my gums are bleeding. What's going on? I brush so well. But there's been a buildup since your adult teeth have been in your mouth since at least 6 years old. So from 6 years old to 16, you got 10 years of buildup. If you're 30, you've got another 24 years of buildup that you've never been able to professionally clean off.
13: Mm.
14: So the solution is quite simple, but it does require professional care.
13: Well, what is the common connection between oral health and conditions like heart disease and diabetes?
14: Okay, so this is a very important question, and this is the story. We know and we have found that there is bacteria that sits in the lungs on the heart valves that is the same bacteria that is in the mouth. Why this is very important for people to understand, and we spoke about swallowing, and remember this bacteria goes into your system and it can penetrate through the walls of your digestive tract and go into your circulatory system or your blood, okay? Mm-hmm. It can go into the blood either by swallowing and going through the whole system. Or if you do have bleeding gums or wounds in your mouth, it penetrates into the blood in that way, either one of the two ways. And we know that our circulatory system or blood supply for the body is all connected. It's not separate for your mouth as it is to your foot. And this is, again, something that people don't yet realize. But if this bacteria goes into your blood, it will go around your whole body, through up to your brain, to your heart, to your lungs, to your toes. And if it wants to attach and hold on to any organ, it will.
13: Okay.
14: We definitely know there's evidence that like poor oral health contributes to cardiovascular disease, kidney disease, diabetes, hypertension, adverse pregnancy outcomes, skeletal infections. It's crazy to that, you know, more and more of the research is coming out to say, did you know that this bacteria that we see most commonly in infections of the gum and bone in the mouth has been associated with Alzheimer's, has been associated with coronary heart disease. The way that they do this is they say, okay, we know this bacteria is in the mouth, and we also see what bacteria is present in the organs of people who have suffered a certain condition.
13: Yeah.
14: And so this link is made. Now, some studies show undeniable proof, and a lot of it we are still learning. But in that learning, let's be smart about it and say if we can avoid obvious problems just by brushing and flossing and being conscious of how we treat our mouth after we eat, we can avoid a lot of potential problems down the line.
13: Okay, got you. There's some WhatsApp voice notes that have come through, so let's listen to some.
15: Hi, Clement. Clement, I just want to know, if I have brushed my teeth at night before bedtime, why must I brush my teeth in the morning? Because my teeth are still clean.
16: Hi, Clement. Can you ask the doctor that is it okay to scrape plaque off your teeth with a needle, for example?
13: Got you. All right. Dr. Abidien Rawani, the question about if I've brushed my teeth at night before going to bed.
14: Clement, you see why my surname is complicated? This is why we use Dr. Smile. Just use Dr. Smile, your life will be easier.
13: Got you. So the first question was about just, you know, brushing the teeth at night before you went to bed.
14: That's a great question. It's a very good question. Thank you for asking that. So yes, we've brushed and flossed beautifully at night. Now we go to sleep. Now, we always wake up in the morning with a slightly dry mouth and a little bit of residue over our teeth. That feeling is a combination of two things. Our saliva, which is our natural mouthwash, kind of slowing down its activity because we're asleep, and the bacteria that live in our mouth taking advantage of that saliva decrease.
13: Okay.
14: And so you get this gentle buildup of your own bacteria forming a little bit of a layer over your teeth. What is important, though, is if you are going to brush in the morning before you've eaten, to brush very gently. You do not need to be scrubbing your teeth the same way. Well, firstly, you should never be scrubbing. You should always be massaging the teeth with your toothbrush.
13: Mm-hmm.
14: But when you wake up in the morning, you should just do a gentle massage to get off that thin residue, as opposed to brushing in the way that you would when you've had a whole day full of bread and chips and sweets and meat and. So you're trying to preserve your teeth, so you don't want to overbrush. The principle of brushing, by the way, is do not leave any food over for the bacteria to use. This is the principle.
13: Got you.
14: So myself and many dentists have differing opinions. I am in no way the full authority on dentistry. Every dentist will have their own opinion, and it's important to trust the opinion of the dentist that you speak to or that you trust. But I prefer most of my patients to brush in the morning after they've eaten.
13: Got you. Dr. Sma, thank you so much. I'm out of time. I really appreciate you making time for us.
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1: With a wrap from the Eyewitness News team, I'm Martin Slabbert. As the nation still reels from 9 women being murdered in Kempton Park, activists in Cape Town have called for government intervention to halt the tide of gender-based violence in Imizamayetu and Hout Bay. Young women in this area say they fear for their lives, and that is why a group gathered on Saturday to show solidarity with national protests against GBV and femicide. Quinton Mchala reports.
2: Protesters in Imizamayetu say they wanted to make sure their voices were heard. One of them, Ntombi Makabeni, said the Shebeens operated illegally with many serving alcohol to underage youngsters, which led to gender-based violence. She said fighting the scourge of GBV in the township was also made difficult by overcrowding.
3: There's a lot of people here in Imizamayetu, so the Imizamayetu is under control because we can't control this overcrowding here in Imizamayetu.
2: Sandy Sibenguku, who has lived all her life in the township, said she was out to protest because she no longer felt safe. She recounted that she had been personally affected by GBV, with friends, family and neighbors being subjected to abuse.
4: I no longer feel safe, but back then I used to feel safe. Now things have changed. Kids are getting raped, youngsters are getting raped, our moms are getting raped. Our grandparents or even our brothers.
2: Quinton Mchala, Eyewitness News, Cape Town.
1: A fatal accident at the Kalani Raceway in Cape Town on Saturday claimed the life of one of the drivers taking part in a race. A statement from Motorsport South Africa confirmed that despite the best efforts of medical personnel on scene, the 62-year-old Marcel Angel succumbed to his injuries. His car collided with a wall at the end of the back straight during the race. The impact of the crash caused the car to burst into flames. Angel was a well-known name in motoring in Cape Town and was the owner of the Outer House Angel car dealership in Milnerton. The rest of the Extreme Festival event was cancelled on Saturday out of respect for the Angel family. The Good Party has put housing and the fight against spatial inequality at the centre of its election campaign for Cape Town. Party leader Patricia de Lille joined Cape Town mayoral candidate Brett Herron and supporters at the Athlone Community Hall on Saturday to launch its manifesto. The party has pledged to use public land for affordable housing in the city rather than selling it off. Carlo Peterson was there.
5: The Good Party committed to build city-owned rent-stabilised flats and upgrade informal settlements in consultation with communities. The party also wants to revive Cape Town's inclusionary housing policy and regulate short-term rentals. Addressing about 300 supporters, party leader Patricia de Lille encouraged them to vote for change.
6: Somewhere we have to draw the line in the sand and say enough is enough. Enough is enough. The power is in your hands to change that.
5: The party says ending what it calls spatial apartheid and bringing people closer to economic opportunities is essential to tackling inequality and improving safety across the city. Carlo Peterson, Eyewitness News, Athlone Community Hall.
1: The family of one South African that went missing after the recent deadly floods